0: attorney for D.C., Janine Pirro, comments on Fox News Live.
1: Look, the president has made it a priority to make D.C. not only safe, but beautiful. And there are several citations that have been handed out to individuals. And these are cases that will be prosecuted to the full extent.
0: The historic reflecting pool recently restored as part of the America 250 celebration. It's again undergoing repairs after reports of algae and peeling coating surfaced. Crews working to extinguish a fire at a cold storage facility in Southern California. L.A. Mayor Karen Bass announces a state of emergency is in effect,
2: which allowed us to get resources from the region and also to make sure that our fire department had no financial constraints and is able to meet the needs here.
0: The cause of the fire unknown. Firefighters will need to remove more than 85 million pounds of spoiled food from the facility once that fire is out. 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
0: Authorities are on the hunt for a man connected to multiple violent incidents across Kansas and Missouri. Here's Fox's Madison Scarpino.
5: The suspect, Oscar Sanchez Munoz, is considered armed and dangerous. The intense search for Sanchez Munoz comes as police say he's responsible for multiple violent incidents in both Missouri and Kansas. He's the prime suspect in five shootings on a highway Tuesday night in Kansas City. After that string of shootings, police found Sanchez Munoz about 10 miles away at a home in Independence, Missouri, where there was then an intense overnight standoff. The standoff ended with the home getting set on fire. Sanchez Munoz was then nowhere to be found. And the reported brother of the suspect is saying their family now has no place to live. All of this is happening as Sanchez Munoz is wanted for a separate shooting in Kansas earlier this month.
0: At least one person was killed in the shootings. Several others sustained serious injuries. All of this happening just miles away from Arrowhead Stadium, where several FIFA World Cup matches were being played out. As the Iranian national soccer team continues in World Cup play, the Secretary of Homeland Security says their support team is being closely watched. Here's Fox's Gurnell Scott.
6: Iran's World Cup squad continues group play in the 2026 World Cup. Homeland Security Secretary Mark Wayne Mullen said on Fox's Sunday Morning Futures his agency has had to address a suspected Islamic Revolutionary Guard member seeking to come into the U.S. with the team from Tijuana, Mexico.
7: We fly them in the day before the game. The guy trying to get on the plane yesterday had direct ties to IRGC. We're literally checking them as they get on the plane, as they get off the plane, in both places.
6: Secretary Mullen said his conversations with President Trump and FIFA President Gianni Infantino highlighted the concerns surrounding the Iranian team. Gurnall Scott, Fox News.
0: I'm Deborah Valentine. This is Fox News.
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Right? Media? 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You'll be greeted with a pop-up if you click on the radio show link, and that will allow you the opportunity. Hey, it's live radio, folks, right? That'll allow you the opportunity. So you see media, radio, published articles. Published was what the word I was looking for. But on the radio link, you'll be greeted with a pop-up that says, have a question for Greg? Ask it now. I'll do my best to answer it in real time. Not always as easy with all that goes on during a live broadcast, but I'll do my best to respond as quickly as possible. If not, I always respond personally after the shows. And we always play a little bit of catch up week to week. So this is the hour where I'll talk about everything and anything in the world of personal finances, investment strategies, tax planning, estate planning, the stock market, Social Security, real estate financing. What about long-term care insurance? Are you prepared? What about life insurance? Investment? Asset? Or just another bill? Again, love to hear your opinion. You know, we used to have a provocateur on the radio airway several years ago promoting the uses of life insurance. And if you happen to be one of those individuals that sat through those 16 hour classes, I'd love to get your feedback on it. Did you buy? Were they selling you a product? Did you buy the product? And how are you feeling about it now? Feeling like you lost it all? Again, life insurance is a very unique investment vehicle. Life insurance has some great properties to it. Well, life insurance policy, and I'm speaking about cash value life insurance. Cash value life insurance can potentially benefit from some of the properties, some of the strategies that are afforded to you with it. But you have to make that payment each and every month as you've signed up for. And if you don't, well, you're potentially going to have a problem. So, again, if you have a question about that, then certainly give me a call right here, right now. Love to chat with you. Love to find out what was offered to you and take it from there. But if there's a dollar sign in front of a number, I'm going to talk about it. Again, if you have a question, comment, let's hear it live and local. All you have to do is give me a call right here, right now at 866-496-2300.
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Now, the firm O'Donnell Financial Group is a registered investment advisor, which is also known as an RIA. And we'll be talking about a little bit later about what an RIA is and does. We'll also spend some time talking about what a fiduciary is and does, and why I tend to believe you want one in your corner. I had a funny email exchange yesterday. Challenge with email is did I get the point across? Did I understand the question? I thought it was kind of funny, but I guess in some respects I got compared to their attorney. So we'll spend some time talking about that, as well as some of the challenges that folks encounter when they get it wrong. So another great show lined up for you. All begins and ends with you. So by all means, if you'd like to participate, love to have a conversation with you as opposed to rambling for the next couple of hours. But this is Father's Day weekend, and Father's Day started in the United States in the early 20th century as an answer to Mother's Day. Its first celebration, I'm going to spare you my commentary on that. Its first celebration was in Spokane, Washington, a YMCA on June 19th, 1910. It didn't have much success initially, but by the 30s, with the help of sponsorships, it gained popularity on the national level, thanks in part to who'd been from the holiday. Manufacturer of ties, tobacco pipes, menswear. In 1966, President Johnson issued the first presidential proclamation honoring fathers, designating the third Sunday in June as Father's Day. 6 years later, the day was made a permanent national holiday when then-President Nixon signed it into law in 1972. The U.S. Census Bureau estimates that there are over 70 million fathers in the United States. 1.9 million are single. 9% were raising three or more children younger than the age of 18. About 45% were divorced. 33% were never married. 17% were separated. And 6% were widowed. About 47% had an annual family income of about $50,000 or more. And according to Hallmark, Father's Day is the fourth largest card-sending occasion, with 72 million cards given every year. 50% of all Father's Day's cards are purchased for fathers, and almost 20% of Father's Day's cards are given to husbands. So one in five. So to all the dads out there, listening, happy Father's Day. And if your father is no longer your father, or your father-in-law is no longer with us, like my father and father-in-law, well, may you be blessed with fond memories of them being your father or Father's Day. So, and as a dad, wow, what a blessing. I always say it to people who have children. I always say it's the greatest gift. It's going to be a roller coaster ride, but I think when you look back. I always joke with my wife and say, "Well, I want a two per room," because I had a five bedroom house back in the day. And I always said two per room. At Peyton, I'm like, "Oof, it's a lot of work." But it's one of those things. And then as you get older, you're like, "Oh, we should have tried for more." You know, and it's just one of those things. You can't guarantee that the second, the two after are going to be like the first two.
But I remember John Hotchkiss and I, Hotchkiss and Wiley, were on a hike one time together, and he had four or six, as I recall, and this goes back 20 years, but it always stuck with me. He always said, if you have more, and so maybe it was longer than 20 years ago, if you have more, you got to keep, you got to make sure you have them in pairs. Yeah, give it some time, but you want them, you want the, someone close to them. So, but hey, it's a journey, right? And again, for all those dads out there, happy Father's Day. And to my father who's listening, I know he's listening from above because he always loved to listen and bring me articles of things to talk about. Happy Father's Day. All right, so let's talk about the week in review. I'm sure we'll talk a little bit more about it throughout the show today. So again, if you have a question, comment, let's hear it. 866-496-2300. High level, all the major index, the indexes ended a shortened week in green. S&P 500 is up just under 1%. Dow is up just under 75 basis points, 0.75%. And the NASDAQ, the AI, I don't even know if we want to call it technology anymore. I think we just want to call it AI, was up almost 2.5%. Interesting, though, gold futures were down for the week about 1.5%, but the spot price was up for gold about 0.8%. Oil was down about 9.3% for the week. Friday it closed at $76.54 a barrel, which is really the normal range between 60 and 80, 65 and 80. Oil producers are making money. And if they're a good oil producer, they're going to hedge their bet, so they're always making money, not necessarily being that yo-yo on an escalator going up. The Fed did hold rates steady in Kevin Warsh's first meeting, although, again, listen to this, 9 out of the 18 members of the Open Market Committee see hikes later this year. Fed Chair Warsh does not provide forward guidance. He's not saying anything. You know, it was widely known that when Powell wanted to disseminate information, he'd talk to a particular author, writer through the Wall Street Journal. The 10-year yield was down about 3 basis points to 4.45%. The 30-year bond closed about 4.9%. Just below that magic number of 5, 30-year fixed rate mortgage eased 5 basis points to about 6.5%. Other news, obviously Iran. The Iran deal drove oil prices down and major indices higher, but the details are still not clear. Iran pulled back on talks that were scheduled as Israel continues to attack in Lebanon. Israel and Hezbollah agreed to a ceasefire late on Friday. And neither to the left, right, or Israel appear to be like the Iran deal. And then there's always the president. He insulted the Italian leader, so Italy promptly canceled its foreign minister visit. Always something exciting, right? Always something exciting in the news. What we'll do is we'll take a quick break. We come back. Let's talk retirement. If you're thinking about how you're going to go about being retired, maybe it's through real estate. Maybe it's through the market and creating more income in your portfolio. Maybe it's growing your portfolio. Give me a call. Let's talk about what your thought process is. If you don't have a thought process and you're going about this blindly and you'd like to have a conversation about what I think you should be doing, give me a call. Some complimentary guidance for the next couple of hours. This is the Greg O'Donnell Financial Hour on the ODFI Radio Network.

You may have heard the term fiduciary in the news recently. It's a term that has gained popularity as the regulatory environment continues to shift and evolve. But what exactly is a fiduciary? And why might someone choose to work with an advisor who holds themselves to a fiduciary standard? A fiduciary refers to a person or organization that is held to a higher standard of conduct and trust. It means that as financial advisors, we are ethically bound to act in your best interests, essentially putting your interests above our own. While the term has become more widespread lately, the concept is nothing new. Regardless of any regulatory body, we always work to represent you, to ensure that the financial advice we provide is objective and unbiased, and that your unique needs are always our primary focus. It starts at the very beginning when we work together to complete your financial profile. We work with you to understand your personal and financial goals, explore what-if scenarios, and plan for the future. By working together in this way, we can give you a more thorough and informed financial strategy. And as life changes, we will be there to ensure your plans are still on track. Being a fiduciary is about loyalty, honesty, trust. These are the standards we hold ourselves to, and we always will.

This is the Greg O'Donnell Financial Hour. I am Greg O'Donnell. Take your calls here every week at 866-496-2300. That's 866-496-2300. Not because I'm live, local, or very much unrehearsed, but because I can give you real practical advice when it comes to ownership in home ownership. Rental properties, developing properties, building properties, life insurance products, the stock market, your workplace retirement plan, AM tier estate tax concerns, college funding. What about addressing the reality of just getting older? Again, if you have any questions of these, give me a call right here, right now. Live and local. If asked, I can answer. And again, if you want to participate in the show, although doing it without picking up the phone and giving me a call, you can always go to the website, odonnellfinancialgroup.com, and hover over the media tab in the navigation bar and then click on the radio link. That'll allow you to ask a question intra the show, like some of these folks have done. So I'll jump out to these right now and answer some quick questions in here. Jess wants to know if we do taxes and or prepare a living trust. We do not. We do provide resources to our clients. We do provide resources to our clients to help them in this endeavor, and obviously we're well enough versed to help give some guidance, but we're not the actual ones who are preparing the legal documents and or preparing your tax returns. And I know there was a question last week, or maybe I saw it earlier, about costs of living trusts. It's going to vary. It's going to vary depending on how complicated your financial life is, right? Again, at what level of complexity do you need to create trusts? What type of trusts are you creating? It's going to vary. It's going to vary most definitely. And no, we don't prepare tax returns either. Something we've talked about, don't know if it's going to come about, but I do see, and I'm even experiencing this, I do see the community, the CPA community, being older than that of the financial advisor community. And I know of many who are in the transition to closing the doors. Harder and harder to find good CPAs who are willing to take on clients. And then the other part of the equation, obviously, always is with all this online mumbo jumbo, if you will, these quote unquote low cost services. There's a cost to experience, and the online softwares only allow you certain access to certain types of strategies. So you may or may not be getting, or you may or may not be mitigating taxes as best as possible by going the free route, right, or the low cost route. So just something to keep in mind for future reference. Tom writes, since California politicians put the billionaire tax on the November ballot, how will regular folks get around it when it trickles down to you and me? Well, it's always a slippery slope. Think about Prop 19, right? Prop 19 has really affected planning. It's affected future generations to maintain the family properties, et cetera, et cetera. I know the billionaire's tax, it will be retroactive. And I know there were many a billionaire who tried to relocate out of the state last October, November. I don't have the stats in front of me on that. But how will it trickle down to us? Well, we're paying a gas tax, and we don't seem to get paved roads. So I don't feel good about it. It is a slippery slope. So then it goes to billionaires, and then what is it? Millionaires? Right?
And if you have more than $1 million of equity in your home, are you going to have to pay a special tax on that? Again, I don't know. I don't know if we can necessarily tax our way out of the economic issues that we're experiencing when the people who write the rules or rule the rules or create the rules have no negative consequences for their bad actions. That would be my thought on that, but it's still to play out. There's going to be a lot of money, a lot of PAC money is going to go into defeating this. And I would just say, look no further than Prop 19 and what it's done to generational planning of those of us who own real estate. And finally, here David writes, I'm 2 years into a tech job, and my equity on paper that I have is $10 million. Uninvested $15 million. When do I start thinking about that as real money versus prospective money? Well, if I read between the lines, David, you have a lot of, you have options. You have stuff that needs to still invest. This is going to be you need to start thinking about it now. It would be my thought. There are strategies. Think of tax loss harvesting that I've talked about several times on the show. How do you create a strategy? And we're not going to eliminate taxes per se, but it's all about trying to get you into much more of a better diversified approach to your wealth. You know, the tax loss harvesting will help delay, defer taxation at some point. And there are strategies where you could go long and short on the money, on this wealth that you've created. Once you can margin against it, once you can short it, once you can borrow against it. So there's different strategies of that. But I tend to think you need to start thinking about it now. What you don't want to be doing is going, well, it's $15 million now, it's going to be $30 million by the end of the decade, and I can do X or Y. That, I think that's the wrong approach. The question really comes down to, where are you today? What do you want the next 30 years to look like? And what do you want things to look like for the future generations? Not knowing anything about your particular situation, but good question, honest question. I tend to believe this is what's driving the San Francisco real estate market right now, is all these opportunities that in the tech industry pushing up real estate values at the current time, because I believe there's a certain amount of folks going, well, I'm going to have X and Y, so therefore I'm just going to buy this. I want that roof over my head. I'm going to be able to afford the taxes if I have no mortgage. And I can afford the insurance and taxes, but I'm going to have this pristine property. I think that a lot of that's what's driving the market at the current time, which, you know, again, this is all about living your life. And if you've fallen to this wealth, then good for you. Enjoy it, right? Because you've sacrificed something at some level, but you need to start planning now. You need to start planning now, because it's going to take time. Tax loss harvesting, you know, we could argue it's anywhere from a 3 to 5 year, you know, journey to get you to some level of participation. So if you want to give me a call anytime this coming week, 866-496-2300. That's 866-496-2300. You can always go to the website as well. Click on a little blue box at the bottom of the right hand corner. It says talk to me. We can hopefully there's a convenient time, or just click on let's talk link and let's start the process. Let's look at your overall picture. I mean, do you have RSUs? What do you have? That's going to be the key to everything. 866-496-2300. Keep coming up. I'm going to keep talking money, because that's what I do. So stay tuned. This is the Greg O'Donnell Financial Hour on the ODFI Radio Network.

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So you certainly felt like on Thursday, it certainly felt like everyone was headed to a happy hour somewhere. Stocks went into the long weekend on a high note. Certainly everything, the markets rose Thursday amid optimism around the U.S.-Iran deal after falling the day before as investors learned that the Fed is likely to raise rates this year. With the markets being closed on Friday, SpaceX still hasn't had a full week of trading, but it fell for the second day on Thursday as post IPO enthusiasm waned. I wonder if that's just positioning, you know, what depending on what people bought at. Topped at what, 225? And then what ended around 165, 175? Again, it could have been short-term trading profits. Certainly from a price-to-earnings ratio, it from a pure income standpoint, it doesn't necessarily make sense. Part of the market is, investing in the market is about, the future. And that's kind of the balancing in it. Was it Invesco who came out with a piece? Invesco came out with a piece this week talking about the inflows of ETFs, and there definitely appears to be some momentum in motion right now. Qs, NASDAQ 100, this past year to date, has received $13.748 billion in inflows. S&P 500 was next in line at $8.5 billion. A momentum focused U.S. large cap equity. I think S&P 500 was at $3 billion. Another S&P 500 fund was also in at 1.5. But it's interesting that the top holdings are really all the flows are about. Just about two-thirds of what the ETF, what the Qs were, technology, for the first half of the year so far. Outflows, obviously, were the XLG, which is a top 50 largest S&P 500 company. So, obviously, the move is definitely headed towards momentum, speculation, AI. Obviously, it's highly concentrated. And then, according to Apollo Investment Management, and this will be the interesting one, if you strip out AI and energy out of the S&P 500, the S&P 500, if you're looking at the sectors, would be down year to date. That's interesting. That's interesting. Since January, the entire S&P 500's gains have come from two corners of the market, AI and energy, while everything else is actually trading at less than where it started. That according to Apollo Investment Management. And that's just going to come down to, what is going on. So if you're looking at your investments and you are our approach, asset class money management, right? We're gonna buy the whole market, right? And then our secret sauce is how our percentages and the various weightings based on what the charts are telling us. If the charts are our friend, if you will, then we're gonna stay invested. If the charts tell us that the trends are not there, then we're going to systematically
get out of a particular asset class. That's how our approach. Now, we're not playing the sector game, and obviously AI and energy are pushing up the S&P 500. So from that standpoint, looking at things more globally, we're still invested in the S&P 500. But this is obviously something that you want to keep your eyes on. You know, we watch the flows. We watch the outflows and the inflows. Where's money coming in and out of? It definitely, we're seeing a rotation into munis away from investment-grade corporates. Now, maybe that's a function that companies are potentially overvalued. No one's going to know until they know, right? But again, you know, the continued demand for AI and tech, as well as the momentum strategies, is really what's driving the markets. It appears investors are broadening out beyond mega cap tech into equal weight and large value. So they want to participate, but they're also trying to manage their bets. They're definitely looking at the Apollo information. Definitely an interest in solar, but there are outflows in the broader clean energies. Banking stocks seen interest followed by a reversal. Defensive equity demanding is declining. Maybe that's a function that we may be out of the war soon enough. Commodities do appear to be selling off, and the demand for mid-caps is there, but there's less demand for small-caps. If you recall, small-caps don't do as well in a higher interest rate environment, and with everyone clamoring, or the Fed appearing to be raising rates, or half the Fed wants to see higher rates, and that's why you aren't seeing the win in small-caps. Now, There's going to be opportunities. So do you completely ignore that asset class, or do you have a smaller ownership interest? Again, depending on how you evaluate the marketplace, that could affect your overall performance. And it's not necessarily a bad thing. Obviously, we all want to make money, but how much risk are you willing to take on in order to make X amount of dollars?

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4: He's just going to charge you an hourly fee. They're not, although they're held to a fiduciary standard, who's going to challenge them on that, right? But the industry that gets the right to rules, rule the rules, and bill the rules. Speaking of which, do you have a living trust? Maybe you should. Maybe you don't need one. But if you have a question about your legacy planning, then give me a call right here, right now at 866-496-2300. Take a quick break. We come back. We'll keep talking money.

0: You may have heard the term fiduciary in the news recently. It's a term that has gained popularity as the regulatory environment continues to shift and evolve. But what exactly is a fiduciary? And why might someone choose to work with an advisor who holds themselves to a fiduciary standard? A fiduciary refers to a person or organization that is held to a higher standard of conduct and trust. It means that as financial advisors, we are ethically bound to act in your best interests, essentially putting your interests above our own. While the term has become more widespread lately, the concept is nothing new. 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Being a fiduciary is about loyalty, honesty, trust. 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

NIM, Greg O'Donnell, loans, investments, insurance, real estate, your personal financial life. Are you a small business owner like I am? Is there a dollar sign in front of a number? If there is, I believe I can help you. If you want to have a conversation, a couple ways of getting a hold of me, you can pick up the phone right here, right now, and get on, share your question with the community. If you're on the website, at the bottom of the right-hand corner of the website, you can click on the little blue box that says, have a question, talk to Greg. That'll be your opportunity to find a mutually convenient time. I post availability of when I'm office time, right, to talk to people. So you can certainly take advantage of that, or just take advantage of one of the Let's Talk links that will allow you to start to compliment your review. There are lots of tools on the website for you to take advantage of. The IRA tax calculator, and maybe we can talk about this a little bit later. The IRA tax calculator is a great tool so you can best understand your potential tax liability if you were to do a Roth conversion. The tool also share with you what we're estimating your RMD amounts will be in the future. Again, RMD is considered income. Income affects your Medicare. In other words, you could be liable for the IRMA tax if you're not paying attention to your numbers. So, again, we're here to help. However we can help you. 866-496-2300 is the number. It does appear that everyone's on the internet today, probably, or sending stuff to Dad for Father's Day. So the email questions are here. Melissa writes, I'd like to set up a 90-minute meeting for general retirement planning plus tax planning. Tax planning is more urgent as we have some pressing issues to make. Well, not sure what's so pressing, but again, more than happy to have that conversation with you. Our process is to send you our questionnaire, have you complete it, let us do your, you send it back to us with the requested supporting documentation. We'll do an analysis. Now, we spend somewhere between, 4 and 8 hours reviewing one's financial life, depending on your complexity. We go through it all. You know, again, we want to look at your income. We want to make sure you're maxing out your 401ks if you're still employed. Qualified, your qualified assets, your non-qualified. Do you have a pension? What about Social Security? Where are your breakpoints? What about real estate? Are you a real estate owner like I am? Do you have rental properties like I do? What about life insurance? Are you taking advantage of the MEC rules or not? Long-term care? You know, I know you don't want to be a burden to your children. Have you somehow figured out a way of hedging yourself? Do you own traditional long-term care insurance, or is it built into your life insurance policies? What about a trust? Have you done a trust? You know, which goes back to, if you haven't done a trust as of yet, how do you have your accounts titled? You have TODs or PODs on those accounts? Have you taken the cheap way out, so to speak? Will that necessarily be the best course of action for you? When's the last time you've done a budget, right? These are the things that we look at from an analysis standpoint. And then when we sit down and have this 90-minute conversation, we're better informed. So we're both able to ask questions and talk it through. Now, I've said no cost, no obligation. Nor am I expecting you to bring a checkbook. I'm not expecting you to do anything other than start a conversation with a qualified professional who has some level of experience, not someone who's trying to offer you some type of one-size-fits-all approach that you'll never hear from again. That's not how we do things at the O'Donnell Financial Group. So keep that in mind. Ed writes, I'm looking for a fiduciary. Okay, well, come to the right place, Ed. Let's have a conversation. Go to the website.
Double-click on the little blue box at the bottom, or simply give us a call anytime this coming weekend or next week so that we can have a conversation to see what was really ailing you in your financial life. So got time for one more question, Dion? All right. I have a question about life insurance. Does it make sense to continue for a home life policy? So my basic thought process when it comes to life insurance is, as we get older, our need for life insurance diminishes, but our need for long-term care insurance increases, right? Now, there are certain types of life insurance policies that provide for long-term care insurance, provide for critical illness insurance. Oftentimes, let's just say round numbers, you have $1 million death benefit on a life insurance policy. Some policies will allow you they'll pay you up to 2% per month. So in that example, $20,000 a month for long-term care costs. Obviously, it reduces the death benefit, but you need access to your money at that point in time. That rider is generally associated with permanent insurance. You've paid into it, and you possibly could have overfunded it for a period of time. That's kind of the basics of my thought. Now, if you're saying, hey, look, I have a life insurance policy to guard against my premature passing because I'm financially responsible for someone, if your home's free and clear, is the need as great as? Probably not, but depending on the type of policy, depending on what the cost of the policy is, it could make sense to continue to keep it. You're going to have one hell of a funeral. That's my approach. I'm always cautious, guarded when it comes to giving advice that someone should not keep their policy, because life has a funny way of funny sense of humor. 866-496-2300. What's going on with the bond market? Stick around to find out more. 866-496-2300 is the number. I am Greg O'Donnell. 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

Right now, there are over 29 million forgotten retirement accounts, representing roughly $1.65 trillion in assets that their owners have yet to discover. It's a mystery worthy of a great detective, but one you can solve in your own home. To find out if some of that money is yours, start by contacting former employers. If a former employer is no longer around, see if you can find an old retirement statement listing the plan administrator. You might also consider reaching out to former coworkers who may have the information you need. You can also take your search online. You may uncover the mystery by bringing up some helpful databases to put you on the right track. Don't forget to bring in your fellow sleuths. Your tax and financial professionals are informed on current regulations and can help you identify a strategy for your newfound cash. Whether you use it for travel, to invest, or pursue a long-held dream, you worked hard for your money. Enjoy it. Case closed.

0: by. I'm going to continue talking on the other side of the hour. So if you're not listening to me on 8:10 a.m., you're going to need to jump over to 8:10 a.m., the toy boat, 8:10 a.m. to continue to listen to the second hour of the Greg O'Donnell Financial Hour. A couple things, you know, this is June. First half of the year is going to be over pretty quickly with the fourth coming up. But this is a great opportunity. Right now is a great opportunity before vacation mode kicks in, to take advantage of asking yourself some questions like, am I on track with my tax withholdings? When was the last time I looked at my beneficiary designations? Is my insurance actually ready for the summer? Before you book flights and load the car, it might be a quick look at understanding what is or isn't covered. Are you maximizing your tax advantage accounts? Again, halfway through, where are you in the process? It should be showing up on your paycheck stub. Could you write down what last summer cost you? Stop and think about how much money you're spending. Again, if you don't have all the answers today, that's okay. But you've got some time to get a handle on your personal financial life. And if we can help you at the O'Donnell Financial Group, we'd love to. So coming up on the other side of the hour, what to do with your money, inflation, taxation without representation, the job market, and what will the Fed do? Stick around and learn more. 866-496-2300. 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
1: Another round of talks with Iran. I'm Kathleen Maloney, Fox News. There are still contentious issues as U.S. and Iranian officials met today in Switzerland.
2: It's been a big day in Switzerland with U.S. negotiators meeting face-to-face with their Iranian counterparts and two differing messages from VP Vance and President Trump. Vice President Vance offering a message of hope, saying that the U.S. and Iran could be turning over a new leaf, with President Trump threatening potential military action if things don't go well. The memorandum of understanding calls for the Straits of Hormuz to be opened and a halt to hostilities in southern Lebanon. But Iran has argued that the U.S. hasn't met its commitment to end the fighting in southern Lebanon. President Trump, meanwhile, called out Iran's support for Hezbollah. Trump posting on Truth Social, Iran must immediately stop their highly paid proxies in Lebanon from causing trouble. If they don't, we'll hit Iran very hard again, just like we did last week, only harder.
1: Fox's Max Gordon with that update. Crews are working to extinguish a fire at a cold storage facility in Southern California. Los Angeles Mayor Karen Bass tells reporters a state of emergency has been declared.
3: Been in communication with the governor and his office. He declared a state of emergency, which allowed us to get resources from the region and also to make sure that our fire department had no financial constraints and is able to meet the needs here.
1: The cause of the fire is unknown. Firefighters will have to remove more than 85 million pounds of spoiled food from the facility when the fire is put out. And Wyndham Clark avoided one of the greatest collapses in U.S. Open history. He hung on to win at Shinnecock Hills on Long Island in New York. Six shots ahead of the start of the final round, he sank two putts from just outside 50 feet for par. 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
5: That heat's going to be out there for one more day.
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1: A massive manhunt underway in Kansas City after an armed suspect reportedly killed one and wounded several others in a series of shootings.
4: The search is really ramping up. We're coming up on about a week since the terrifying string of shootings on Tuesday that led to a fiery standoff with police. Local, state, and federal law enforcement are all working on this manhunt, but they're asking for the public's help in finding him as well. The suspect, 22-year-old Oscar Sanchez Munoz. The FBI says he's 5'8", he has brown hair, brown eyes, a tattoo on his right forearm, and he is considered armed and dangerous. The intense search for Sanchez Munoz comes as police say he's responsible for multiple violent incidents in both Missouri and Kansas. He's the prime suspect in five shootings Tuesday night in Kansas City, Missouri, right by Arrowhead Stadium. Again, one person died. Everyone else was injured.
1: Fox's Madison Scarpino. Key rulings are expected this week in the trial of Tyler Robinson. He's the man suspected of killing Charlie Kirk.
7: One of the biggest questions the judge will answer, whether the death penalty should remain an option in this case. Robinson's attorneys want it taken off the table, saying prosecutors violated a gag order when they spoke to reporters about evidence. Now, that request would only be allowed if the judge rules the gag order was actually violated. Prosecutors say they did nothing wrong and simply corrected what they call misinformation about a ballistics test. A defense filing claimed investigators couldn't confirm a match between the bullet that killed Charlie Kirk and the rifle allegedly used by Robinson. And prosecutors say the report was inconclusive, not a clear exclusion.
1: Fox's Sarah Allegre with that report. Investigators are trying to figure out the cause of a plane crash that killed three people. The small plane went down in a wooded residential area in Bowie, Maryland late last night. It's believed to be a training flight from New Jersey. I'm Kathleen Maloney. This is Fox News.
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According to Pew Research, 60% of full-time working parents feel they spend too little time with their children. You know the drill. I've got a lot to talk about, so let's get started. This is the Greg O'Donnell Financial Hour. I am Greg O'Donnell, your live, local, personal, independent financial advocate, and I do thank you for listening. And I've been helping people just like you, for the past three decades. 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If you're on the homepage of the O'Donnell Financial Group, if you hover over the media tab and then click on the radio link, you'll be greeted with a pop-up that will allow you to ask a question intra the show. Now, I much prefer calls, but I get it. Not everyone is comfortable talking on the airwaves. You're concerned about the neighbor to the left or the neighbor to the right because they're going to recognize your voice. I don't think it's going to happen, but I understand. So you can always send me an email, or you can schedule a private personal call with me at the bottom of the right-hand side of the web page. It says, have a question, talk to Greg. Just click on that and find a convenient time for the two of us to have a conversation. More than happy to provide you with some time. I generally keep time available every day, depending on what else is going on. So please take advantage of that, because this show is here. The show is about helping you. So if we can help you, great. We're here to help you in anything and everything in the world of personal finances. So investment strategies, tax planning, estate planning, stock market, Social Security, real estate financing, long-term care, life insurance. If there's a dollar sign in front of a number, I believe I'm well enough versed in my ability to help you. I have ownership of most of the things that you have, so I'm going to be able to at least share my knowledge and experience, because when it's all said and done, it's experience that's going to help you navigate. Think about if you're trying to climb Mount Everest. You hire these dudes called Sherpas. They're going to help you navigate to reaching the peak, and then they're also going to navigate getting you down off the mountaintop. So again, if you're striving to get to some level of mountaintop, please, by all means, give me a call at 866-496-2300, or visit me, as you know, online at odfi.com. So this weekend's Father's Day weekend. Happy Father's Day to all the dads out there. All the dads soon to be or currently dads, and to all the fathers who have come before us. It was in 1910, Father's Day, it seems, has a mother. The idea for a day honoring dads is generally attributed to Sonora Dodd, a woman raised by her father after her mother died in childbirth, according to Library of Congress. In 1910, Dodd was apparently listening to a church service on Mother's Day, which itself had only existed for a few years and was still unofficial. And she began to think about everything her father had done for her growing up. The first Father's Day celebration took place where Dodd lived in Spokane, Washington, that June. In 1966, President Lyndon B. Johnson, he proclaimed the third Sunday in June would be the official Father's Day, saying we look to fathers to provide strength and stability, which categorized the successful family. In 1972, President Richard Nixon made the day a national holiday. There are 75 million, 121 million
men over the age of 15 in the United States, according to the U.S. Census Bureau. Among them, 75 million are fathers to biological step or adopted children. That's about 6 in 10 men. Most of them, around 61%, became dads in their 20s. Another 20% became dads in their ages, between the ages of 30 and 34. Father's Day is the fourth largest holiday for sending cards in the U.S. behind Mother's Day, Valentine's Day, and Christmas. That, according to Hallmark, according to the greeting card company, 72 million Father's Day cards are purchased each year. About a quarter of them are considered humor cards, which is a nice segue into dad jokes, right? 75% is the amount of Americans recently surveyed by the National Retail Federation who said they plan to celebrate their father figures in their life this weekend. About half of the survey's respondents said they're planning on buying a gift for their own dad, and those gifts are obviously getting more expensive. On average, people surveyed said they're planning on spending $174 on Father's Day gifts, nearly double what people were spending about 10 years ago. 7% is the percentage of fathers who are stay-at-home dads. In 1989, about 4% of fathers were at home. By 2016, that number had risen to 7%, that according to Pew Research Center. In the same time frame, the share of mothers at home has remained relatively stable at right around 27%. In general, dads are more involved in childcare now than they were 50 years ago. In 1965, fathers reported that they spent about 2.5 hours per week caring for children. In 2016, that number had jumped to 8 hours. Of the 35 million fathers with children under the age of 18, 1.7 million of them are single dads, in that they are living with a child with no spouse or partner present, that according to the Census Bureau. In total, 46% of the dads have children under 18. The rest have adult children, and about 1 in 4 are grandfathers. And then 63% in the survey by Pew Research Center, most dads said being a parent is rewarding and central to their identity, but 63% said they spent too little time with their children. So if you have a dad who's still around, make sure you call him soon. Call him this weekend, right? I think I talked about it on Mother's Day weekend about how few moms got phone calls. So again, pick up the phone if you're able to, because you're not always going to be able to pick up the call and call your loved one. 866-496-2300 if you want to pick up the phone and give me a call. That's 866-496-2300. So this past week, the biggest headlines came from the global markets and the Federal Reserve. The United States and Iran signed an agreement to extend their ceasefire and reopen the Strait of Hormuz, helping ease concerns about energy supplies and global trade. But as you heard the news report at the top of the hour, Iran is saying they've closed it. We have a lot of disinformation going on right now, but not for me. Not for me. Kevin Warsh, in his first meeting as Fed chair, Federal Reserve voted to leave interest rates unchanged. While the Fed doesn't directly set mortgage rates, its decisions play an important role in the overall rate environment and borrowing costs throughout the economy. Warsh emphasized the Fed's commitment to fighting inflation and announced several initiatives designed to improve the Fed's policy-making process. In housing, the latest data painted a mixed picture. Housing starts fell 15.4% from April to May, reaching their lowest level in several years. Builder confidence also remains subdued as affordability challenges, elevated mortgage rates, and higher construction costs continue to weigh in on new construction activity. At the same time, there is encouraging news for the resale market. Pending home sales rose 3.8% in May, marking the fourth consecutive monthly increase,
and beating expectations. Sales were also up nearly 5% from a year ago, suggesting buyer demand remains more resilient than many anticipated despite today's rate environment. The broader economy also showed signs of strength. Retail sales increased 0.9% in May, well above expectations, indicating consumers are still spending. Yeah. It goes without saying that people have probably gotten into a mode of knowing how much they can spend. But if you haven't done a budget, if you don't know where your money's going on a monthly basis, what's that commercial out there about how many subscriptions do you have going? As I alluded to at the end of the first hour, this is a good time before the summer takes advantage of you. Just doing stuff. Sit down and try to do like a mid-year review of your personal financial situation. It can't hurt. It can't hurt. I know for many of you it's kind of boring. When I send out our complimentary questionnaire, some people either thank us to high heaven because it helps organize them, or some people just don't want to participate from a standpoint of it's a lot of work. But one thing to keep in mind is this is your personal financial life. So you probably do need to spend a little bit of time trying to figure out what it is that you want to be doing with or on your financial journey. Because ultimately you want to maintain your current level of lifestyle, right? But are you in a position right now to say, hey, Greg, I have 100% certainty that I'm going to be able to maintain my lifestyle once I retire for 40 years afterwards? A good chance you're going to be retired longer than you actually worked for. So something to keep in mind. But if you haven't created the cash to pay the taxes on the Roth conversion, then I definitely want you to go to my IRA tax calculator. I want you to understand the tax implications of a conversion. Fees versus commissions, which is right for you. Got a question? You know the number, 866-496-2300. You're listening to me, Greg O'Donnell, on the ODFI.

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2: In 1913, after a hotly contested debate, President Woodrow Wilson signed into law the Federal Reserve Act, creating the nation's central bank. But the Federal Reserve Act wasn't our country's first attempt at central banking. The first Bank of the United States was created by Congress in 1791 at the urging of then-Treasury Secretary Alexander Hamilton. Backlash was heavy, and once the first bank's 20-year charter expired, it wasn't renewed. The second Bank of the United States was established a few years later, but once again, its charter wasn't renewed. Today, the Federal Reserve has four main responsibilities. One, run monetary policy by influencing money and credit in pursuit of full employment and stable prices. Two, oversee of financial firms to ensure the safety and soundness of the banking and financial systems. Three, maintain stability in the financial system and financial markets. Four, provide financial services to the U.S. government, financial firms, and foreign officials. Such a powerful agency could never avoid criticism, however. Criticism ranges from lack of transparency to managing a currency that is not backed by any precious metal. Call us today, and let's talk about how current Fed policy might affect you.

0: 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Where I have all kinds of tools to help you in your financial journey. So take advantage of it. There's no cost, no obligation to download stuff. The IRA tax calculator is probably the most popular of all the tools on the website. I'm just looking at an email here about RMDs. But the calculator will help you understand what it would cost you if you did a conversion. You know, no one wants to pay taxes. And depending on your lifespan, your life cycle, your runway before the dirt nap, you know, it may make sense for you to do a conversion. A couple things you just need to be aware of. One, where the money's going to come from when you pay those taxes. And two, if you're on Social Security or on Medicare, I should say, if your income increases, just know that in a couple of years, in October, 2 years from now, you may get a notice from the Medicare that your premiums have jumped, and they'll be there for a period of a couple of years until the service checks out all your tax records. So just be aware of that unintended consequence of doing that conversion. I mean, in the perfect world, you do the conversion before you're age 63. Or if you're going to stay employed, you've got some time if your employer is going to pay your medical bills, or you pay for your medical insurance or pay part of your medical insurance. So it's always that balancing act in there of what's the best approach to one's financial life is, or what the strategy is. And you just need to talk it through. You know what? I guess as I'm just pontificating on this, what you want to be aware of. I mean, again, when it comes to income, you were always talking about tax brackets, and you know how to ultimately impact you. You know, if it comes down to the Roth, for example, what's the goal? Are you of the position or in the position where you don't think you'll ever need to tap into your IRAs? It might be nice to. So then the question is, why pay now versus paying later when you actually need the money? I've seen a lot of clients have success for those who have about a 50-50 mix between a traditional IRA and a Roth IRA. Now, every situation is a little different. Do you have heirs? Is your goal to give your heirs this wealth? And is it your goal to give your heirs tax-free wealth? Or do you not necessarily, that's not top of your agenda? Do you not necessarily care about that? Your kids are going to get what the kids are going to get, and they should be happy, right? I mean, if you plan on not being a burden to them, they should be happy that you're not a burden. Again, every situation is a little different, and these kind of things that we got to hash out, talk through after we've done our analysis on your financial information. Every situation is a little bit different. There's a lot of rhyming that goes on, and you know, if you're in the marketplace, I mean, obviously you like to hear, if you like what I'm saying, more than happy to sit down and have a conversation with you. But the one thing I think I would impress upon you, whether it's me or somebody else, sure, you're working with someone with experience, because you know, history doesn't repeat itself, but it rhymes. Well, experience isn't identical from one person to the next, but having that trusted advisor, having that fiduciary to help guide you, having that Sherpa, that fiduciary Sherpa to help get you to the top and then back down, generally comes with a lot of experience of climbing that mountain. They know where the unexpected turns or the cliffs are. And that's really what it comes down to. And by working with an experienced advisor that's actually working, as opposed to handing your wealth off to somebody else to manage your money, it's ultimately going to be that balancing act in there. So just be aware of that. 866-4-9-6.
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We do want to thank you for sticking around. If you just happen to be tuning in, this loud voice is that of mine, Greg O'Donnell. I've been on the been in the personal financial services business now for 3 decades. Whether it's loans, investments, insurance, real estate, life insurance. When it comes to your personal financial journey, and if there's a number, a dollar sign in front of a number, I believe I can help you. I tend to have a lot of experience. I feel like I'm well-versed in these areas. Why? Well, because I'm doing it for myself and my family every single day. So, again, if you're looking for someone who's going to give it to you straight, share what they think of your situation without any obligation for compensation or doing any business with my firm, then certainly pick up the phone and give me a call at 866-496-2300, because the one thing that we are at the O'Donnell Financial Group is that we are unique. We're unique because of my areas of expertise. We are unique because of the areas of success in my expertise. And as I always say, I'm not apologetic for being successful. Hell, I'll even show you where my money's invested. And if you became a client, it'd be in a very similar asset allocation. Again, try not to overthink stuff. Income, ultimately, income is your best friend. I mean, stop and think about this. You got all this stuff, right? Got all this stuff. But how are you gonna maintain it? How are you gonna live off it? Well, it's all about the income. It's so simple, right? It's gotta be a catch. Again, if you want to hear from someone who went to one of those very expensive schools, then give them a call. They'll complicate your life. I can't say that. Anyway, let's change gears for a second here. I can feel compliance sending me an email come Monday morning. You can't say that. You can't say that. Yeah. You can't say that. Can't say that. So I had a call with a couple that they were upset. They were upset because they had just spoken to their tax professional. They had spoken to their tax professional because they were done. They had it. They had just dropped. I don't know, what is it, 5 digits, 6 digits into updating, cleaning up some gifts that one of their tenants left them. I guess that's the nicest way of putting it. But they had done something that I applauded them for. Before they picked up the phone and gave me a call, they had done some due diligence. They own a piece of property. They bought it a while ago. The property has appreciated tenfold, let's say. So it's gone from $100,000 to $1.5 million over the past, it doesn't really matter the timeline. But in their situation, there is no more depreciation left. So they've owned it for a while. Not that the depreciation was really saving them a lot of money at this point in time. And now that they've put this money into this property, well, they now have increased their basis on the property. But lo and behold, when they sat down and talked to their tax professional who ran the numbers, the tax professional said, you're probably going to lose about half. 50% of what you've made on this property is going to go to Uncle Sam and Cousin Gavin.
So obviously they called me because, you know what, I was talking about different types of strategies when it comes to mitigating, minimizing, deferring capital gains. Is there a strategy for doing so? And, you know, between business owners and real estate investors, which are also business owners, there are some strategies that can help you delay taxation, reduce taxation. So I wanted to just kind of go through and remind you guys of what some of the strategies are. So in this particular case, because they have a low basis, right, and they have a lot of gain, the qualified opportunity zone, from my perspective, doesn't make a lot of sense. If you recall, I did an opportunity zone a couple of years ago, but I had a high basis. I had a piece of property, round numbers, I sold for $1.8 million, but I was into said property about $1.2 million. And the opportunity zone allowed me the ability to take my $1.2 million back, and then all I had to do was worry about the $600,000 gains. How was I going to pay the tax on that? And I decided, because an opportunity zone made sense in my perspective, was to invest in an opportunity zone, delay paying taxes, right? Invest in some oil and gas, right? To mitigate the taxes. From my perspective, I made some money. Well, I didn't make so much money where it's going to be a huge hit, right? Right. And then, you know, I've gone about it. Now, again, a qualified opportunity zone requires you to hold a piece of property because, in theory, you're buying something that's going to be in an area that's going to be revitalized. So it's a long-term play. But there's there's the 1031. If you just wanted to move into another property through active management, you buy house A, you sell your house on Maple and you buy on Redwood. Well, you're still going to be a property manager, right? You're still dealing with the toilets, trash, and tenants. You're still having to abide, or you're having to run your business, your real estate business, through the eyes of our legislators in Sacramento, who will tell you how they want you to rent to your next tenant. And if that's not for you, then there is a strategy called the Delaware Statutory Trust, a DST, which is a legally recognized ownership structure that allows investors to acquire fractional interest in institutional-grade real estate. Now, a DST or DST investments can include multifamily communities, industrial assets, net lease properties, and other professionally managed investment real estate. So again, it's going to come down to a balancing act of what makes the most sense to you. But a DST, no different than a 1031 into another actively managed piece of property, will require you to do a 1031 exchange. And a 1031 exchange is named after Section 1031 of the Internal Revenue Code, which allows real estate investors to sell an investment property, right? Relinquished property. When you're selling it, that you're relinquishing the property, and it allows you to reinvest the proceeds into another like kind property, air quotes here, replacement property. Okay. And now there's certain requirements when you do a 1031, even if you're 1031 into a DST, you've got to buy of equal or greater value. All the equity must be reinvested, unlike what happened on the qualified opportunity zone that I had done. You still need to maintain the same level of debt as you did. And debt's not necessarily a bad thing. Debt can be leveraged, right? You know, if you had no debt,
and you bought something that had debt, that's not necessarily a bad thing. You have more dollars working for it, and we could talk about why you want to have a 30-year fixed rate mortgage. I mean, again, there's always different ways of looking at things. But again, it just has to be like kind. So if you're selling an investment property that pays you income, you need to invest, exchange into something else that pays you income is basically how it works. And there's different ways of doing it. And we use, and you have to use, you don't have to use us, and we don't act as a qualified intermediary. You know, if you recall, when you bought your house or you refinanced your house, you went to an escrow officer. You went to a title company who charged you a fee for flipping paper around so you could sign it, right? And you're like, well, why'd I just pay that person $3,000? And then I had to pay $200 for a notary fee, but it was the same person. You're wondering, this is a racket. but the qualified intermediary is the person who has to make sure that you're in compliance with the IRS when it comes to the sanctity of your exchange. And you're going to need one of those. So not only do you need a title company who will handle the transaction of the sale, they will then transfer that money that your proceeds that you're not going to touch because that's a taxable event to an intermediary who will then work with someone like me, a financial advisor, in helping you find the right DST. So that's kind of how that process works. And in the conversation with this couple, it was like, well, this would be a way of doing it. The pro is that you're not going to have to do anything. The DST can't take on debt, so you're not going to have any capital calls at any point in the future. If they're generally, since it's institutional grade property, there are rent escalators every single year, so your income should increase. And the goal of the sponsor of the DST firm is to make money, right? So their goal is to buy right. That's what real estate's about. It's all about buying right. And once they've bought right, they're going to stabilize the property. They're going to increase the rents to

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4: I'm leaving you in my will. I'm tweaking it, and you're in it.
5: No, don't do that.
4: It's done. You're in.
5: I don't want to be in. I got. I

0: money. I don't need it. Give it to someone who needs it.
1: When I die, I want you to know how much I care about you.
0: I'm not going to keep it. I'm going to give it to charity.
1: My best friend, you're getting it.
0: No, I'm making a Sherman-esque statement about the will right now.
1: I'm sick of your historical references.
0: If nominated, I will not run. If bequeathed, I will not accept.
1: Well, I'm bequeathing.
0: Well, I'm not accepting.
1: You'll have to accept.
0: Don't give it to me.
1: Don't hurt my feelings.
0: I'm not going to keep a penny of it.
1: You're hurting me.
0: Thank you, but I don't want it.
1: I'm giving it to you anyway, pal.
0: Oh, my God.
2: Well, I appreciate you staying with me. I am Greg O'Donnell. If you tried calling in and Dion wasn't able to get to your call in time, then you can always call back now because the phone lines are off. That's right. I turn the phone lines off so that we it never goes without fail that we'll get a flurry. That's the word I was looking for. A flurry of calls at the end of every hour. And again, we've got breaks. I'd love to just ramble. So again, please remember to keep in mind that if you call, if all of you call every single week, we wouldn't have to do commercials. I could just talk unprepared, unrehearsed. But seriously, if you did try calling in and we couldn't get to the call, you could always call back right now or go to my website, O'Donnellfinancialgroup.com. Again, that assumes that you like what I have to say. You know, my conversations are such that, you know, I treat people with respect. I listen to what they have to say. I'm not trying to rush them by any stretch of imagination. Again, this is all about helping our community of learning when it comes to personal finance. Personal finance, business owners. Again, this stuff is complicated. It should be easier than it is. But when it comes to money, what do we know? Everybody wants yours, right? Whoever it is. So again, if you want to give us a call, give me a call anytime this coming week. More than happy to have a conversation with you. 866-496-2300 works 24 hours a day, 7 days a week. The website works 24 hours a day, 7 days a week. And on the website, I have all kinds of tools to help you in your financial journey. That's right. I have tools on the website to help you in your journey, your personal financial journey. Well, so whether it makes sense for you to do a Roth conversion, we have the Roth tax calculator on the website, and it'll even give you your projected RMD numbers into the future. If you're that couple that wants to get out of being, if you're that couple that wants to retire from being a landlord, I have strategies. The thought bubble to the left of the website has some great information for you. A little bit further down the website, I have the odometer. I have the Little Red Book series on retirement. And in the lower bottom of the right-hand side of the website, little blue box that says, got a question, talk to Greg. Click on that, find a convenient time for us to have a conversation about your personal financial journey or whatever financial matter is bothering you. And if you're just looking for a quick opinion or you want to better understand my process of how I help people every day of the week, all you have to do is click on there or click on one of the Let's Talk links, enter your information, and either myself or someone on the team will reach out to you to help you understand the process. Okay? Life is complicated enough. So my goal is to try to simplify it so that it you can navigate it properly. Think of me as your Sherpa. You know, you want to climb to the top of the mountain, but you also want to get down the mountain, right? Stop and think about it. Whatever level is your peak, 10, 20, 30,000 feet, whatever, or you still got to get down, right? So whether it's picking up the phone, going to the website, more than happy to have a conversation with you. So, yeah. But I did want to, yeah, because at this time of the show, obviously you heard Larry and Richard go bantering back and forth about inheritance. And it got me thinking, and since it is Father's Day weekend and you're going to be around family, I want to ask you to do something small. If you have an estate plan in place, think about the day you signed your documents. Where were you in life? Who was around your table? What did you own? Who did you worry about? Who would have stepped in if you couldn't? Let me say that again. Where were you in life? Who was around you at the table? What did you own? Who did you worry about? Who would have stepped in or stepped up if you couldn't? And now look at where you're at today. You know, for some families, the answer is, not much has changed. And that's a perfectly good answer. You know, it might be the appropriate answer. But a lot's changed in the last 5, 10, 15, 20 years. And for a lot of people, when they really do stop and really stop and look, the gap is generally wider than they expected. A home was bought and sold. A grandchild who wasn't there yet. A child who's grown into someone who you'd trust with more, or a relationship that's shifted negatively. A move, a loss, maybe a parent's situation quietly rearrange your own plans. Life keeps moving. That's how it's supposed to work. And you may be stuck, for lack of a better word, till life allows you to move with it. But there's one thing about the plan you signed: your life doesn't automatically adjust to the changes in your life. Remember, a trust is a snapshot of a particular day. Your circumstances, your wishes, the law, all frozen at that moment of creation. It doesn't update itself as your life moves on. No different than your financial plan that you created long time ago, right? Someone gave you a nice color glossy and you put it in a drawer. You haven't looked at it since, have you? So, instead of asking yourself, is my plan broken? It's more like, does my plan still say what I want it to say for the life that I'm actually living now? That's what it really comes down to. And again, if you're not sure, that usually means it's time to take a look. It doesn't have to be time consuming. Just a chance to set up the strategy alongside your life to make sure the two really work. I mean, again, I talk about asset allocation, right? It's not about what you own, it's how it's owned in conjunction. Well, again, it's very similar when it comes to the trusts and the changes in the laws. My team and I, although we don't do trusts for a living, we're well enough versed to help guide you, help be by your side as you're contemplating decisions. So if you'd like to have that conversation, and it's something that we do in my complimentary financial analysis, again, take advantage of it. As I said, there's no cost, there's no obligation, but you need to participate. You need to participate. I'm sorry, I don't have time for you to tell me how to do my business. We have a process of trying to figure out if we can add value to your financial life. if we could be there to support you. So if that sounds interesting to you, then give us a call anytime this coming week at 866-496-2300. And to all you dads out there, happy Father's Day. We'll be back next week right here, same time, same station, where we'll be talking about what's important to you. Things like your money, your investments, your real estate, your insurances, your retirement income planning needs. 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Happy Father's Day!

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3: In Switzerland, I'm Deborah Valentine, Fox News. Negotiations today between officials from Iran and the United States and Switzerland as the 60-day memorandum of agreement between the two countries remains.
4: The negotiations are aimed at securing a long-term peace deal while also addressing Iran's nuclear program. They have about 60 days to reach a deal. Pakistan and Qatar are mediating. The talks have reportedly hit obstacles along the way. This after President Trump threatened Tehran's delegation during negotiations. He says the U.S. could resume bombing and take over the Strait of Hormuz if a deal is not reached. Iran's top negotiator strongly condemned the remarks. A U.S. official says the talks have covered several issues, including keeping the Strait of Hormuz open and enforcing the ceasefire in Lebanon.
3: Fox's Jackie Ibanez reporting from New York. Multiple people, including a former U.S. Olympian, have now been arrested for allegedly vandalizing the newly renovated reflecting pool in the nation's capital. U.S. Attorney for D.C., Janine Pirro comments on Fox News Live.
5: Look, the president has made it a priority to make D.C. not only safe but beautiful. And there are several citations that have been handed out to individuals. And these are cases that will be prosecuted to the full extent.
3: The historic reflecting pool recently restored as part of the America 250 celebration. It's again undergoing repairs after reports of algae and peeling coating surfaced. Crews are working to extinguish a fire at a cold storage facility in Southern California. A state of emergency is in effect. Fire Chief Jamie Moore.
6: We split this building in half, and we've been concentrating on saving what we call Cooler 1. Again, this building is 1,000 feet by 500 feet, and Cooler 1 has not had any fire impinge in it, so it hasn't been fully involved.
3: The cause of that fire is unknown. It's under investigation. 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
0: 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Stacey Keach, Sean Astin, Michael York, and Kristen Bell provide the voices for some of Jesus' notable followers. 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
2: on KSFO.
9: We're stuck in slow motion driving into San Francisco on the upper deck of the Bay Bridge from Grand Avenue to the metering lights. More brake tapping from Treasure Island into San Francisco, and then continuing to be slow to 101. Westbound Howard Street is closed between 3rd and 4th Street. It's a struggle getting to and over the Altamont West 580 from 205 to North Flynn. Downtown San Jose, Egypt is playing New Zealand. The game already started about 6 p.m. Look for heavy traffic following the game on Highways 87, 280, 880, and on Santa Clara Street. Meanwhile, Santa Clara is hosting their fourth World Cup soccer game Monday at 8 p.m. Look for heavy traffic on 101 and 237 before and after the match. That's traffic. I'm Steve Smith.
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13: And David Hollander, people around here call me the Sandman. And that's because I help you keep more of what's yours. And that's because I've been running a tax, legal, financial firm for over 30 years. And this morning, we got a great question, which has to do with your retirement accounts. And I've been hearing about this for a long time. I didn't really know the answer. And so I went and researched all about it yesterday. It was going back to my roots as an attorney and researching using LexisNexis and what's out there to figure it all out and read the cases. They're interesting. And so since I remember back to this in 93, when there was the O.J. Simpson trial, and that had wrapped itself up, and he was acquitted, and then he got the civil trial going, and then he lost that, and then remember before he went to jail, he had the retirement accounts, which they couldn't touch, and there was a whole bunch of hoopla about it. And then over the years, I'd always hear, usually from my doctor clients, that their IRAs and 401ks were protected. And there usually wasn't a lot of worry about it, but that's not the case, as I came to find out. And so did some research and wanted to find out. And there's the question this morning, is your California retirement account protected from creditors? And so the answer is not really, not the way you think it probably is. So we're going to get into that this morning. We're going to read the law, look at some of the cases that are out there. There's still one big seminal case. It's called Henry Switzer, S-W-I-T-Z-E-R. That still is the benchmark when it comes to this subject. But then you throw into the mix this new law that got passed and in place last January. And it was Assembly Bill 2837, which further complicated the situation. So let's talk about this. The retirement accounts, which before AB 2837 really just consisted of an IRA, an individual retirement account, and SEP IRA is another type of IRA. That's what an individual sets up if he or she has a business, maybe they're sole proprietor. And so it seemed like these were protected from creditors and judgments and things that would come at you, particularly if you were a doctor and you were practicing, you're worried about that. Now, where do you find this? The exemption, the statute itself in California is found in California Code of Civil Procedure. We call it CCP in the legal business. It's section 704.115. You can Google that and read it yourself. Subsection A3 says that a private retirement plan, including an IRA, is essentially exempt. But I'm going to read on and tell you more about it. So then, remember, January 1st, 25, AB 2837, that passed, and it extended the coverage of 401ks and other qualified retirement plans. So for all of you out there who has a retirement plan, 457, 403B, pension, arguably those would be included in that definition of a retirement account. Go on and read the CCP section 704. We go to subsection B. It says that the assets of a private retirement plan are exempt while they are in the plan. And subsection D goes on to say that those assets are exempt when you start to take them out to live on. Okay, all sounding good so far. There's an exception, of course, that's subsection C. And that deals with alimony and child support. I'm going to come back to that because one of the cases we're going to talk about today involves that. There's no sympathy for those trying to dodge alimony or child support payments. My mom will be really pleased about that. So far, so good. A retirement account is exempt from creditors. Well, sort of, because now we're going to get into subsection E. And this is the one that a lot of people talk about. So, I'm paraphrasing, but basically those accounts are exempt only to the extent necessary to provide for the support of the judgment debtor, that would be you, when the judgment debtor retires, and for the support of the spouse and dependents of, again, you, taking into account all resources that are likely to be available. There's a couple phrases in there that should cause you concern. Dangerous clauses, I'm going to call them. And there's two of them that we're going to analyze this morning. There are two clauses that are dangerous that are discussed in these cases, which are of interest to me when it comes to the subject, is the first one, which is to look at the exempt only to the extent necessary to provide for the support of you, the judgment debtor, right? Because if you're going to try and, well, let's walk through this situation. Let's say you're out there driving around in your car and something bad happens and someone gets seriously injured. These are types of thought process we go through in law school. When you're sitting there in tort class, tort has to do with civil lawsuits and judgments and those kind of things. And so you're sitting there in class and your professor says, so, you know, you're driving down the street and something falls off a building, hits your car, and then you hit something and then someone's not killed. They're maimed for life. And now you get a big judgment against you for millions of dollars. What are you going to do? Right. I mean, so this is sort of the analysis you go through. And of course you have insurance. But how does that really work? Well, whatever the limit is of your policy, the attorney is, of course, going to go after that. And so just assume you had a $300,000 or $400,000 or $500,000 policy. And so that's going to get paid out if there's a multi-million dollar judgment. And then where does that creditor start to look? Well, they start to look to your personal assets. So if you have a house or a rental property, and in this case today, we're talking about retirement accounts. Like your 401k. Can they come after that? I see your wheels spinning, right? You're thinking about it. I don't know. Can they? What do you say, Sam? Well, they can. And so we're going to look at these cases and talk about this. But the reality is, yeah, those assets are potentially now available. And so this first clause, which is looking at the support that you need, how much money do you and or your spouse or dependents, here's the question, need to live on in retirement? That's the question. You should write that down. That's that first part of this thing that we're going to talk about today. We're going to look at the cases and see what they say. I'm going to also tell you, after reading all this, how the court decides that question, the extent necessary. I think it's random. I don't think you can draw a bright line and say, well, in this case is that, in this case is that. Because I think the judges probably go back in their chambers, pull the dart off the board, throw it, and say, well, that's how I determine that. There's really not a bright line. So just know that. And that's not good. But even worse, this clause also requires some calculation as to your earning potential and your ability to rebuild your retirement account before you retire. So what that means is if you're relatively young, meaning let's say you're under the age of 50, then there's a very good chance that the court is going to let that creditor take your 401k. Why? Because you have time to rebuild it. In other words, if you're under 50 and you're employed, it's quite possible that none of your retirement accounts are going to be protected from creditors. On the other side, if we look at this closely, which we're going to look at in our case today, if you're nearing retirement or you're already in retirement, then there is a chance that your 401k, your retirement account, could be protected to some extent. We'll get into that. So it's an interesting subject, right? There's a lot to talk about. You're going to see that there is really no answer, and that's what makes it tough. 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
1: Welcome back. I am David Hollander, also known as the Sandman, and you are listening to Protect Your Assets this morning. And the big question this morning is your retirement account protected from creditors, particularly if you're at or near retirement? A lot of people think it is, but I have bad news for you. It might not be. So today we're talking about that subject. We're going to be getting into it about the law and some of the case law out there and what you need to know if that's something that you're concerned about. So this morning, we're talking about this really big question, which is your retirement account protected? And for those of you who missed the first part of the show, where you find the law on this in California is California Code of Civil Procedure, CCP Section 704.115. And that was updated recently with Assembly Bill 2837, which is now effective. And the question is your retirement account protected from creditors? So we went through the basics of that. Now, law is law, but case law is usually what talks about what the law means or what it says. And they judges have a lot of interpretation, and what they say typically is the final word. So now it's time for one of our fan favorite parts of the show. It's called our They Say segment, where we debunk common myths, half-truths, and sometimes just bad advice that they say.
2: Who are they? What do they know that I don't? And what are they saying this week? Here's David Hollander, the Sandman's answer.
1: So here's one they say. They say that a 55-year-old doctor's IRA is creditor proof. Is that true? I hate to say it. Probably not. What do you mean? You just went through the law and it says it's exempt and protected and blah, blah, blah. Well, there's more to the story. So let's start out with the seminal case, which is still out there, called In Re Switzer, S-W-I-T-Z-E-R. Richard Switzer was 60 years old, and he was married to Betty. She was 32. I know what you're thinking. Richard was employed as the VP of a furniture company, making about $120,000 a year. Betty, she was unemployed. Will you stop that? Switzer has approximately 5 years to go until he's retired. He testified at trial that he intended to retire soon as the bankruptcy was concluded, in fact, because he had a skin condition and circulatory problems in his legs that make it increasingly difficult for him to travel in his capacity as the vice president of sales for the furniture company. Switzer also testified that there is a distinct possibility that he's going to lose his job before he can retire at age 65 because the employer is laying people off as a result of all the cheap furniture made in Asia. So now, given the fact that Switzer is 60 years old, his opportunity to obtain other employment if his job is eliminated, well, it's going to be tough. Let's face it. At least this is what the court's saying. I'm paraphrasing now, making some of this up, but you can go read this for yourself. Interesting fact so far, right? There's also little chance that the debtor in this case, again, that's Switzer, will be able to regenerate his retirement asset, in this case, an IRA account, from his salary, because when you look at his monthly income after taxes, it's about $6,500 a month. But his expenses, this is what I always wondered as I read these cases, his expenses are $8,300 a month. Now, he has his residence up for sale And if it sells, he's going to break even. He's not going to make anything. He's not going to lose anything. Always wonder how that happens, too. It happens. And so if he eliminates his mortgage payment and the housing expenses that go along with that home, then that should help his monthly expenses drop. And he's testified that his medical expenses right now are about $750 a month for the skin condition. It's not covered under his medical plan. I'll just throw in there, what if he loses his job? What happens to his medical benefits? Question, huh? His monthly housing allowance is $2,000, according to the court. And after that, the expenses will be around $5,008.59. Now, he owes money to creditors. And that's why they're coming at him. So, again, how does that happen? Well, maybe something happens. That's an accident. You get sued. You owe a lot of money to somebody. And now they're coming after you. And your policy wasn't enough to cover the judgment or the attorneys and all that. I mean, it can happen. So is his retirement account protected? Well, in this case, Richard is claiming that his 401k and his rollover IRAs and KEOs, that those are protected. Now, if you add those all up, all those accounts up, it's about $500,000. And he was claiming, of course, that CCP section 704.115 and also the federal bankruptcy section 11 USC section 541C2. Those are the law. I'm just reading it for you. You can see whatever anyway. So the court asked the issue, is those retirement accounts, are they excluded from the creditor's ability to go after them in this proceeding? And the court held the following. Now, again, this is the seminal case. This is the most liberal case that's out there you're going to find as we go through this. The bankruptcy court said that the $500,000 of his accounts, his retirement accounts, were protected. Why? Well, the debtor and his wife were receiving Social Security. The court noted that it was enough with the retirement account and the distributions off that account, which they calculated, by the way, to enjoy a, quote, reasonable standard of living during his retirement, which, again, they looked at his life expectancy of about 18 years. So they ruled that the $500,000 was protected, but he had another $100,000 that was in a retirement account that was not protected and that the creditor could take. And from all the cases that I read, the $500,000 that the court protected in Richard Schweitzer's case is the largest amount that has ever been determined to be exempt under Section 704. It's the high water mark. So for all those of you running around out there, that's a good number to start with. But does it mean the whole thing's exempt? Probably not. And here's why. This is what's interesting. When you go read the legislative intent, this is the assembly talking about them creating the law and what they want to do with it. They literally have these kind of conversations. So I'm quoting this. This is that subdivision E we were talking about, those dangerous phrases. They say, this is what the assembly is saying. This is what the people who wrote the law are saying. They require that the court consider all the resources, such as Social Security payments, pensions, any other income assets like real estate, as long as they're likely to be available to the judgment debtor. This is Richard Schweitzer again, or anybody like that. They're going to look at also the number of years before you're going to retire. The court should take into account not only all the assets of the debtor at the time the exemption is claimed, but also all the assets and income, including pension rights, that, in this case, Richard is likely to acquire prior to retirement, end quote. That's literally the language from the people who wrote this law. So I'm going to call that extremely dangerous, because if you're thinking that your retirement account is protected just because it's a retirement account, I got news for you. That, quote, extent necessary, taking into account all resources that are likely to be available, well, that's a problem. That could be a problem for you. And so when we go to analyze whether or not your 401k is exempt from a creditor, even when you're in retirement, because you could be retired, we need to look at some other case law to see what's out there. So when I come back, I'm going to look at a couple other cases. I probably have time for one more, which we'll get into, which is another interesting case. You're going to like this one. To answer the question, is your retirement account, is your 401k protected from a creditor if something were to happen and your policy wasn't enough to cover the damages? The answer to the question is not what you think it is. 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They're there waiting to talk to you here on a Saturday morning. We'll be right back.
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1: This

0: Welcome back. I'm David Hollander, also known as the Sandman, and you are listening this morning to Protect Your Assets. People call me the Sandman, and that's because I help you protect what's yours when things are changing so rapidly and we have all these new rules to think about. How do you get more out of that? Well, today we're talking about five blind spots that you need to be aware of if you are about to retire. Because retirement is so much more about money in retirement. There's other things that you need to think about. Even if you have money, it doesn't really matter if you're not aware of the things that are coming. There was a recent survey done by Northwestern Mutual where they discovered a few things that could cause a lot of anxiety in retirement if you're not aware of them. And so today we're going to talk about the five things you need to know so you can avoid them. So let's get started. The first one has to do with legacy planning. And the article talked a little bit about that. And sure, you know, traditionally talked about some things that make some sense. So I'll walk through that. But I also want to weave into this morning the talk about the big, beautiful bill, because it is law now. And there are some tax things you need to be aware of as it relates to your legacy. What do I mean by that? Well, first of all of us someday will die. It's just a matter of what it is, right? We know we're going to live, we're going to die. So let's start with the worst first. If you have a spouse or you have a family, then you leave a legacy to them. We were talking about this last night around dinner where you have all kinds of stuff in your house stacked up and something happens to you and then the kids go in and try and clean up the place. And last night we were having a conversation where my friend, she had 12 dumpsters. I mean, think about that. I cleaned out this entire 9,000 square foot office and it took 12 dumpsters. I was like, not 12 dumpsters? Large dumpsters? Yes. And this is where it gets worse. The realtor comes in after the place has been cleaned out to sell this place. And she looks up and she says, did you go up and up there? And they're like, what's that? Well, that's an attic. Another dumpster. So, you know, what are you doing? That's a legacy. That's a legacy item. So make it easy for your family. Make it easy for your spouse. Easier if you can. You don't need all that stuff. So that's legacy. What else is legacy? Now, here's a big one that most people aren't aware of. Now, if you have a trust, good for you. I really hope you do if you need it. Do you need a trust? Well, depending on what county you live in California, let's just assume you have $125,000 or more of an asset, or you own a piece of real estate, then you need a trust. It's that simple. Okay, that is the rule. So if you have a trust and your trust says that so-and-so gets so-and-so and all that's good and fine, that's great. You probably have a trust that's called an AB trust. And that means that if you're married, one of you dies, then you fund the B trust. We call that the below ground trust. So you call the B trust. So the person who's now below the ground funds an irrevocable trust. The trust becomes irrevocable on your death. And you stick assets in there for the purpose of estate taxes, meaning that when the last of you dies, that first below the ground trust, irrevocable trust that you funded with assets passes to your kids or your family without any estate tax. And right now that's about 40%. That's a big number. So if you want to avoid that, that's why a lot of people do these AB trusts. And you may not even know what you have. You pull out the big binder, you look at it, and you don't even want to read it. You're like, what does that say? I don't know what that is. Well, that's probably what you have. Now, here's the big move that just happened in the big, beautiful bill. It's called the triple B, all right? In the triple B, what happened? It's not funny. In the triple B, what happened was Congress passed a new rule about the estate tax. And now the way it is there's a $15 million exemption per person that's there now. It's permanent. It's no longer going to sunset. It's there now. Now, why that's important if you have an AB trust is as follows. If you have an AB trust and one of you dies, the trust document says you must fund it. You must. It's not like you can. You have to do this. But you may not need to do that anymore now because of this $15 million exemption first. So think about that. Second, the other reason why we're telling people to re-update their trusts is because now there's something called portability, which means that when that first person dies, you could still, without having to fund the irrevocable trust, at a later date fund the trust if it still makes sense, depending on your assets, of course. I mean, we have people right now who are buying crypto. There's this kid who bought crypto, and it went from 10,000 to, he's sitting on 30 million right now. I mean, this is the kind of stuff that's happening right now with all these excesses that are just popping, right, all over the place. So this could happen to you one day. You could wake up and you're sitting on $30 million. Like, it happened. So anyway, portability. What I'm suggesting now is you take a look at your trust. If you have a trust, it's a revocable trust, you're both around, you should probably sit down with an attorney and ask how the big, beautiful bill affects you. And most likely, you're going to want to re-amend your trust to take out the mandatory irrevocable piece. You're going to put in there what's called a Q-tip. You can just write this down. These are just terms. Write them down. You can research them. Q-tip. Q-T-I-P. You heard me right. Q-tip, like the little thing stick in your ear. Q-tip. Q-tip allows you to still do what I'm talking about at a later date if it makes sense for you or your family without the mandatory having to do it. Okay? And that's the kernel you get this morning for listening. That's it. So that's legacy planning, because again, making it easier for your family by staying out of the probate court is a great idea, and everybody hears that and sounds great, but practically, what does it mean? You don't want to end up in court because you had a bunch of documents that did things that you didn't know or you didn't want, because that happens a lot. So now's a great time with the new law to find out what it means, how it'll affect you, and to look at the future and see what it's going to do to your family. Now, the other area is your illness, that you need to take a look at. So make sure your legal documents talk about that. If you're incapacitated mentally or physically, do you have documents in place that are going to allow people to do things for you? Because life doesn't stop. It keeps going. And if you don't have the right documents, believe me, the banks are going to make your life difficult. Very difficult. So get it in order. How do you do that? Well, it's super easy. You can pick up the phone right now and you can give us a call, because we're here. We're sitting here right now. Nick and Zach are there ready to talk to you. And all you have to do to get our checklist, because this is the checklist that we put together for today's show that'll help you walk through some of these issues, absolutely free. Call this number, 866-PROTECT, 866-776-8328. That's our number, 866-PROTECT, to find out how this big, beautiful bill will affect you. Get the questions that we put together. Coming up next, it is time for our They Say segment, where we're going to discuss how wealthy retirees may be missing one common blind spot with how they approach longevity and their money. And later in the show, we'll be sharing more blind spots that you might need to be aware of if you've saved a half a million or more for your retirement. There's so much more to come. Remember, it could pay to stick with us right here on Protect Your Assets. We'll be right back.
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3: Us. How do you do that? Well, wherever you get your podcast, you just type in the following: protect your assets. David Hollander. If you do that, you'll find our podcast. So if there's things you want to know, just type in that. We've got years and years and years and years of subject matter. So have fun. And if you like it, tell a friend, please. I really appreciate that. Now it's time for one of our listener favorite parts of the show. It's our They Say segment, where we help debunk common myths, half-truths, and sometimes bad advice they say.
4: Who are they? What do they know that I don't? And what are they saying this week? Here's David Hollander, the Sandman's answer.
3: So here's one they say. They say that the average life expectancy of someone living in the United States is the mid-80s. But with medical advances and longer lifespans becoming a reality, are retirees planning appropriately? What do you say? Well, let's talk about number two. Last one, we were talking about number one, which was your legacy exposure. Because, again, this is blind spots where things you're not seeing. The second one I'm going to talk about is longevity risk. And people tend to underestimate their life expectancies. And often it's by more than just a couple of years. I've been doing this for over 30 years. I've worked with thousands of people. And this is something I commonly see. Monday, in fact, I have a gentleman coming in who's over 80. And he's still cooking. So, you know, people are moving today. And so an extra 10 years is not out of the picture. The average high net worth person in our study, this is again Northwestern Mutual, said that they expect to live to age 81. So, I mean, I can think of just immediately many, many people who are over 81, who are still driving, who are still shopping, who are still active. So this is a survey again. This is a recent survey by Northwestern Mutual. Again, this is from the article. Given their affluence and ability to afford preventative care, a financial advisor might suggest their plan for retirement should be designed to last until age 100. Oh, yeah. Now, we usually put 95 in there. That's, I don't know why 95 is the age, but a lot of our clients say, yeah, 95, let's go for 95. Now, I can adjust it to whatever you want. If you want to say 100 or 105 or 103 or whatever your magic number is, we can put it in there. But the statistics show if you're a married couple right now, 65 years,

0: you're going to be around, one of you is going to be around into your 90s. That's the statistics right now. So you might want to put 90s in there, okay? Not 81. I don't know where this came from, but this is the survey. Why? Well, there's advances right now in healthcare and lifestyle. What you eat, how you exercise, taking a sauna, like all these things make you live longer. Just the facts. So while not everyone's going to make it that far, there is a good chance that many will. And a good plan, if you designed a good plan, like we use eMoney, there's two very good softwares out there right now that most planners use. There's MoneyGuide Pro and eMoney. Those are the two giants in the industry. We use eMoney. It's an excellent plan that we give you the keys to so you can watch it and look at it and really use it. Don't be afraid of it. Step into it. It can really change your life. So you need to understand how and where you'll pull that money out each and every year as you live. So let's talk about longevity risk. What's another risk of living a long time? Not having enough money. So how do you keep pace with that kind of stuff as it pops up in your life? You've got to design an income plan that keeps pace with the cost of your life. So here's how I suggest you build your plan to take on longevity if you go longer than you think. You need to have pools of money that you don't touch, that you let grow, and as they mature, you start to turn them on into income. Can you wrap your mind around that for a second? Think about that. Think about having different silos of money, because maybe you have one big 401k. Okay, well, we got to break that up into pieces. And you're going to have a piece that's going to pay a year from now income as part of your overall plan. You're going to have another piece that's going to pay you 3 years from now, 5 years, 7 years, 10 years. What if you go 15 or 20? Same thing. Let me share with you some of the rates that are out there right now, because this is a good time for you. This is where you want to take advantage of the market, because right now rates are relatively high compared to the past. What do I mean by that? You're 65 years old. 1 year from now, you can get 7.57% cash flow off your money. If you could wait 3 years with the other bucket, 9.16%. If you can do 7 years, we're talking 13.41% for life. As long as you live, even if you burn through all that money, they got to keep paying you. That's how this works. So if you live longer than you think, you're okay. As long as this company's around, you're good. 10 years out, almost 18%. So again, now's the time to lock in these rates, just like if you refied your house several years ago. I have this conversation a lot with people, which is, do you remember when rates were like a little over 2% on your mortgage and everyone was running around refying? It was the best time. Well, prices were going a little higher, right? Kind of crazy because of that. But still, cash was cheap. And if you've locked that in now and you're paying that mortgage rate and you're collecting 4 or 5 or 6 or 7%, that's good. You make that profit. That's easy. You don't have to do anything. It just pays you every month. That's called an arbitrage. Look that up on Google. ChatGPT. Tell me the best arbitrages right now. Okay, here we go. All right, so we talked about the first one, which was legacy. Make sure you're dealing with your legacy because you don't want to blow up anybody in the future, right? So there's that. Second is longevity. We're living longer. We need to figure out what that means and how it will affect you and how you're going to pay for that. And make sure you think about that. And the third is tax planning. And right now with the big, beautiful bill, there's been a lot of changes. A lot of changes. And most of our clients are affected. So we've put together a brief piece that talks about the big, beautiful bill and things you need to know. We're incorporating that now into our financial plan. So as you meet with your advisors, they should be bringing this up to you, where we're talking about, did you think about this? What do you mean? Well, let's take a look at your interest right now. Your interest is all taxable. I had this conversation with several people this past week. What do you mean? Well, let's say you've got $110,000 of taxable income, and you add that to your Social Security and the rents from your properties and your dividends coming off your portfolio, and now you're sitting at around $315,000 of income overall, and you're retired. Oh, and you have an RMD you have to take. So you add all that up, and now all of a sudden you're getting close to 40% in ordinary income taxes. Well, okay, but I'm making 5 or 6% on that. Well, does that really make a lot of sense? What do you mean? Well, if I could put that in a tax-free environment and get you, say, 3.5%, 4%, that in your tax bracket's equivalent to 7, 8%. Does that make sense? Yeah, it's more money in my pocket. That's right, you get it. So that's the kind of thing that you have to do. You have to do proactive tax planning. What does that mean? That means you sit down with a financial advisor and a CPA or a tax professional who does your taxes, who can look at the boxes and who can identify things that are hurting you right now, get in front of it now while there's time, adjust, make some adjustments. Just like if you go to a chiropractor, you know what I'm talking about? They relieve the pain. They make some adjustments and then you feel better for a while and you got to go back. I mean, that, but you feel better, right? And it helped, a good one. So that's what I'm talking about. You want to sit with a tax person, a financial advisor who understand your situation and work together. I know they may be in different offices. That's sort of the way it's grown up that way. That's where we're different. Our company's different. We have tax people in the office here who do tax returns. We have financial planners who do financial plans and give you advice. We have attorneys who look at your estate plan and counsel you on what are the new rules in your county. Because now it's getting county specific. And then you do adjusting. And then you can see the results before you do things. Like, this is going to save us. This is going to make us more money over time. And that's what tax planning is about. And that's the third common blind spot that many folks who become wealthy, who have assets, who have real estate, who have savings, who kind of fall into these gaps but don't have a family office, they experience this. It's a blind spot identified right here in the survey. So I advise you to get in front of this by having a conversation to see how much in taxes you could owe at the end of this year. How can I save on my taxes? If your financial advisor is not looking at that or hasn't asked you about that in a real long time, then that should cause you some concern. So please take a look at that. So you got to get in front of it. And that's what we've been talking about this morning. And hopefully this has been a great show and it's helped you think about some things. And if you want the list, we have a great checklist that's pretty quick. It's easy to download and it can walk you through some of these things you need to know about. And I'm happy to send it to you right now. How do you get it? Well, pick up the phone and call us 866-PROTECT, 866-776-8328. I have Zach and Nick. Give them a call. They're there right now. They will email this over to you right now, the checklist, and you can see what's going on there. Give them a call, 866-PROTECT. I'd like to give a big thanks to the Protect Your Assets team for putting together a great show today. I am David Hollander, the Sandman. Go out and make the rest of your life the best of your life.
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6: Another round of talks with Iran. I'm Kathleen Maloney, Fox News. There are still contentious issues as U.S. and Iranian officials met today in Switzerland.
7: It's been a big day in Switzerland with U.S. negotiators meeting face-to-face with their Iranian counterparts and two differing messages from VP Vance and President Trump. Vice President Vance offering a message of hope, saying that the U.S. and Iran could be turning over a new leaf, with President Trump threatening potential military action if things don't go well. The memorandum of understanding calls for the Straits of Hormuz to be opened and a halt to hostilities in southern Lebanon. But Iran has argued that the U.S. hasn't met its commitment to end the fighting in southern Lebanon. President Trump, meanwhile, called out Iran's support for Hezbollah. Trump posting on Truth Social, Iran must immediately stop their highly paid proxies in Lebanon from causing trouble. If they don't, we'll hit Iran very hard again, just like we did last week, only harder.
6: Fox's Max Gordon with that update. Crews are working to extinguish a fire at a cold storage facility in Southern California. Los Angeles Mayor Karen Bass tells reporters a state of emergency has been declared.
8: Been in communication with the governor and his office. He declared a state of emergency, which allowed us to get resources from the region and also to make sure that our fire department had no financial constraints and is able to meet the needs here.
6: The cause of the fire is unknown. Firefighters will have to remove more than 85 million pounds of spoiled food from the facility when the fire is put out. And Wyndham Clark avoided one of the greatest collapses in U.S. Open history. He hung on to win at Shinnecock Hills on Long Island in New York. Six shots ahead of the start of the final round, he sank two putts from just outside 50 feet for par. 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
10: You're stuck in slow motion driving into San Francisco on the upper deck of the Bay Bridge from Grand Avenue to the metering lights. More brake tapping from Treasure Island into San Francisco and then continuing to be slow to 101. Westbound Howard Street is closed between 3rd and 4th Street. It's a struggle getting to and over the Altamont West 580 from 205 to North Flynn. Downtown San Jose, Egypt is playing New Zealand. The game already started about 6 p.m. Look for heavy traffic following the game on Highways 87, 280, 880, and on Santa Clara Street. Meanwhile, Santa Clara is hosting their fourth World Cup soccer game Monday at 8 p.m. Look for heavy traffic on 101 and 237 before and after the match. That's traffic. I'm Steve Smith.
11: 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The views, opinions, and beliefs expressed are those of APOC Times and don't necessarily reflect those of the staff or management of Cumulus Media or other partners.
12: In California, because of the refinery closures, we are now importing a good portion of our gasoline. That's about 18 to 20%. We also import a lot of our oil for our refineries. Now, some people are wondering, are we going to run out of gas or face shortages because of the Middle East war? Today, we sit down with CJ Nord, who's a supply chain expert who's been digging into this. We also sit down with Skip York, who's an insider in this industry, and he's going to tell us what he's seeing right now in California's gas supply.
13: If you're shipping it across the ocean, and you used to make it here, in the cleanest refineries in the world, then you've sacrificed global climate for California's desire to push refineries out of state.
14: What has me concerned is that when an integrated company in the industry starts to voice concerns that stocks could be getting low enough, that it could cause a crude oil breakout, that is something to pay attention to.
12: I'm Sia Mack. Welcome to California Insider. CJ, it's great to have you on. Welcome.
13: Great to be here. Thank you.
12: You're a supply chain expert, and you've been working very hard, and you're concerned about the California's gasoline supply. Can you tell us what you're seeing and what you've been working on?
13: I reached out to multiple elected officials, from the governor's office to numerous senators and assembly people, and I found a alarming gap of knowledge and awareness of how severely we're impacted by the closure of these two refineries in every step of that supply chain. Upstream crude, major crisis there. Production, what takes that crude and makes it into fuel and other byproducts, major problem there. And then when we come to distribution, we have another major problem there. I'm trying to raise concerns about our ability to make what we do have stretch as far as we need it to. I'm asking questions like, should we be rationing? Do we have enough fuel reserved for emergency services? What I'm finding is that our government is not asking those questions. They're not addressing those concerns.
12: So you reached out to different people, and in some cases you've made headways. Can you tell us what the response has been?
13: I won't name the elected official's office, but one of the responses from their staff worker was, well, hasn't our use of fuel dropped enough so that we don't need those two refineries? No, it has not. Right? Your previous guests have mentioned
12: that
13: several times.
12: We're going to lose 20% from those refineries, and then the consumption has gone down by 1% a year over the last few years, but it hasn't been much.
13: Right. It's alarming that our elected leaders don't understand that. I tried to pull GoBiz into it, since that's the governor's business support office. The most common reaction that I've been getting is, well, we're here. Well, in supply chain, is not good enough. You know, we cannot not solve the problem. In supply chain, you have to solve the problem. And that's what I'm not seeing in Sacramento. So the one group that I did get some traction in is the Problem Solvers Caucus in Sacramento. And I have nothing but praise for that group, that bipartisan group that is setting all of our differences aside and just trying to solve problems. So that group has been helping me get data, and they're hoping that they're going to be able to arrange a meeting with people from Valero and from Phillips 66 so we can find out some supply data. We've been able to capture demand data, right? But we need them to be able to talk about supply. And then as we were talking earlier, we need to have some conversations with the ports and the logistical infrastructure to see whether or not we can withstand it. The modeling that I've done shows that we cannot withstand this without significant changes.
12: You have been talking to Problem Solvers Caucus. You've been talking to assembly members, senators. Are they looking at this problem the same way you're looking at?
13: No, they're not. They probably couldn't define supply chain if they had to. And so here they are managing a supply chain crisis that is partially the creation of the state. And they don't know what to do. And because they have such a gap of knowledge of what supply chain is and how supply chains are run, they're in the dangerous position of not even knowing what they don't know. So they don't know what questions they're supposed to be asking. They're not looking at this problem as a whole. Too often our state agencies stop at what they say, well, that's the end of my purview. Supply chain doesn't work like that. The foundation of supply chain, one of the foundational principles is the interconnectivity of all things. So you can't just look at a narrow window of anything. You have to look at how the whole system is impacted.
12: So we've talked to some gas station owners, and they told us that their suppliers are fine. They have enough supply, just the price has gone up. What are your thoughts on that? Do you think those suppliers may not have enough vision into other suppliers? And how do you see that as a supply chain expert?
13: Unless you are a supply chain expert, you don't know the questions you're supposed to be asking, not just of your supplier, but of your supplier's supplier's supplier. You have to go up several phases up in the supply chain when you're verifying supply to be able to identify risk and potential risk. So your gas station owner is a gas station owner. They're not a supply chain geek, right? And they wouldn't know to ask those questions. And who would you ask it to? I've been spending the better part of well over 3 months, four actually, on this problem. We actually started modeling fuel with the USC Viterbi School of Engineering and UC Mary Hardin Baylor prior to the start of the war. We started modeling California fuel as a commodity to study the creation of a global supply chain where you would have a sort of supply chain fed, a governing body, overlooking the supply chain. And then the war started afterwards. So we were doing the right work.
12: And there are other products that are involved in this. It's not just gasoline. Gasoline is all talked about, and maybe jet fuel and sometimes diesel, but there's a lot more products, right?
13: There are a lot more products. I'm so glad that you brought that up because they're not being talked about enough. And some of them are used so widely that the lack of them would cause major disruptions throughout manufacturing supply chains all the way through the United States. One is an ingredient in adhesives. And when you have the lack of something that goes in adhesives, you usually have a warranty problem. That's an immediate quality problem if you have an adhesive problem. These refineries made about 43% of the asphalt for the state. Is that replaced? Those are very important things that with all of the focus on fuels, gasoline, diesel, and jet fuel, we haven't looked at these petrochemicals that are quite literally used in everything. If they're not in the actual product, they were used in the manufacturing plant that made that product. We cannot run the global economy without petrochemicals. And I don't ever see a time in my lifetime or in many lifetimes that we would stop needing petrochemicals. Maybe we get off fuels, but not off petrochemicals.
12: So, CJ, the problem we're seeing right now, especially after the Middle East war, is that California is importing a lot of the oil, a majority of its oil. Like I think it's 70%, something like that, from other countries. And some was coming from the Middle East, a small amount. Mm-hmm. And so we have problems, challenges with that part. We probably have to source it. They're probably sourcing it from other parts of the world. Then there is the gasoline side of things. Now that we have these two refineries, we need to source the gasoline from other countries like South Korea and India, and there are specialized refineries. It's not easy to make California's gasoline refined product. So those refineries were getting their oil from the Strait of Hormuz. So they're having the challenge of sourcing their oil. Mm-hmm. But there is another side to this. Because I lived in those kind of countries, I grew up in Iran, I know that always California probably will get the refined products. India has to make a decision. Those refineries in India, would they want to make gasoline for India or would they want to make gasoline for California? They might prioritize making gasoline for California because we probably will pay a higher fee when push comes to shove. Mm-hmm. What are your thoughts on that?
13: I would like to know if we have secured contracts or if we're just buying fuel on the spot market. That's one of the questions that I would really like to ask of Valero in Phillip 66, is have you secured the contracts for that fuel? And then we should be able to model out the impact of the shortage of crude on the refineries that we're getting that fuel from. The law of supply and demand really is a law, meaning that it never fails. So if the price for something goes up, that's created by supply and demand being out of balance. All the math we run in supply chain is always to bring those two things in balance, balance supply and demand, right? The reason that the price continues to go up is because we're experiencing shortages somewhere through the supply chain. There is not enough crude oil in the supply chain anymore. I mean, that's a statement of fact. It may be stuck behind the war, but we've also damaged the oil fields that it came from. So it's an unavoidable truth that a shortage has developed, and we have to model that with using supply chain expertise that shows everybody what the impact is, because it's going to impact everybody.
12: So you've been asking these questions for 3 months now.
13: Yes.
12: From the government,
13: yes.
12: From California government. But you haven't gotten any response, in a sense, a satisfying response.
13: No, I have not. And it's alarming to me that the questions that I would ask as a supply chain leader are not the questions that the California government is asking. It seems that if they really had that data, you know, if they'd asked the right question, modeled the data, that they would proudly share it with all of Californians, because it would be a good way of saying, look, here's why you don't have to worry. Right? But I don't believe that they have done the correct modeling to determine the overall impact on this. Let me give you an example of we're going to need to move a lot more fuel a lot further across the state than we had to do in the past, right? Because with the refineries in place, we could do shorter runs, keep less fuel in that part of the supply chain, right? That's what you have when you have a short lead time, but we don't anymore.
12: So it'll take a long time to use ships to come here. Ships, it'll take 30 days or 60 days.
13: Yeah, so now you have inventory all the way through that supply chain. With the Northern California refinery and the Southern California refinery, you're able to do short trips to gas stations from those two refineries. Now you're going to have to carry that a lot further. There are several points across the state where you cannot move a fuel tanker truck. The Caldecott Tunnel is one of those examples. I would like to know that somebody within the state structure has modeled out the transportation for all of that fuel, and that they've made whatever changes they need to our logistical system to be able to accommodate it. Have they mapped it out? Have they mapped out moving that much additional fuel across the state into Arizona, to our neighbors in Arizona and Nevada that we supply as well.
12: So do you think the state is like relying on the industry to figure this out?
13: Yes, I do. One of the things that I often hear that makes me understand that there's a wide lack of understanding of basic supply chain in the world is you'll hear people say, well, the invisible hands of the economy just fix that. And everybody in supply chain is going, I can see my hands. There they are right there, right? We do that. Right. There's an assumption that the supplier will fix it. Having run supply chains for manufacturers for 35 years, that's not how it goes. You have to partner with your supplier, ask the right questions, ask the hard questions, have them prove it to you. That's how you squeeze risk out of your supply chain.
12: What do you want to see from the state to get comfortable, confident that we're not going to have a shortage, we're not going to have a major disruption to our daily lives?
13: The Problem Solvers Caucus is working to arrange a meeting with Valero and with Phillips 66 so I can get some demand information. And then we'll model out what the problem really looks like. That's one of the things that I want to get from the state and that I think we're getting a lot further with. I would also like to, once we have that data, to make sure that the state is doing what it needs to make sure that we have emergency fuel where we need to have it. So, for example, a lot of the gas stations that closed because they couldn't do the double tanks underground, those are in rural communities that are prone to wildfire. So what if we have a wildfire in that community and we cannot fuel the fire engines? We have to make sure that we've looked into that and modeled it out. So with the state, I'm looking for partnership. I'm asking them to bring all the players to the table so that we can model the data. And then once we do that, we can work through all of the problems that are exposed once that data is thoroughly modeled.
12: So you're talking about the demand with Valero and Phillips 66. Are there any other suppliers that are taking their place? Because before they were supplying all these products.
13: Yeah.
12: And I know that Phillips 66 is going to continue the supplying part. They're probably going to purchase it across overseas. Mm-hmm. But Valero, are they doing the same or is there another supplier that's taking their place?
13: My research has shown that there are no other suppliers taking their place. And that's really important because we've lost the production from two entire refineries. You know, before we started our interview, we were talking about, well, how many ships is that? How many trucks is that, right? It's a massive amount. And you would, I think, hear it on the news if other refineries were increasing their capacity at a tremendous level to make up for that massive loss of supply. And I don't see that. And it's one of the things that really drives me to be very concerned.
12: The question is, where is the supply coming from?
13: Right.
12: And with what's happening with the Iran war and the situation with the Strait of Hormuz, is this impacted or not?
13: We surely know that it is impacting us. We have not quantified it. We know it's impacting. For sure that is the truth. But we just don't know how bad that impact is going to be.
12: Now let's go to Skip York to see what he's seeing as an insider in the gas and oil space.
9: First of all, we have to understand that we really only have, when it comes to imports of gasoline into California, we really only have about a 6-week window into the future. And that's just simply what the time that it takes to load a vessel and see and be tracking that vessel and see if that vessel is coming out of Asia or out of Europe and it's heading towards California. So it always looks worse. If you look out beyond 6 weeks, it'll always look like there's a shortage coming. But that's just simply because the supply chain works on about a 6-week window. When we look in the next 6 weeks, what we see is we see a fair amount of volume still heading towards California from, and it's coming from both Europe and from Asia. So it remains diversified. Not as much volume from coming out of Asia or heading towards California from Asia as we were seeing before the Iran conflict erupted. but we're still seeing sufficient volumes coming in. And we still have refineries in California and along the West Coast, also in Washington.
12: Do you see any other refineries potentially shutting down? And if that happens, do we have the infrastructure to handle it?
9: I think as we move forward in time, I think there's always going to be the risk of another refinery in California choosing to making the decision that it's not commercially viable to maintain that asset anymore. I don't see anything on the immediate horizon. But I do think where the risk comes up in the longer term, sort of say 3, 5, 6 years out, is going to be if California crude oil production keeps declining, there are some refineries that are very tied to those pipelines coming out of the San Joaquin Valley, and they have difficulty accessing marine volumes. So if California crude oil production keeps declining, there are some refineries in Southern California that would have a difficult time making up that volume with marine imports. And so at some point, those refineries, I think, become at risk. They can supply themselves today, but I think that's sort of a medium-term issue is going to be what happens to California crude oil production, and can some of those refineries that are heavily dependent on San Joaquin Valley crude, can they actually source from another place if production out of the San Joaquin Valley declines substantially more than where it already is?
12: What was the moment that you decided to get involved?
13: When I heard about the two refineries closing, that's what got me involved. And I've had incredible good luck with partnering with the USC Viterbi School of Engineering and in this in solving this problem on a grand scale. We pulled a couple of universities in to try and model it and develop a solution that could be proposed to the government that would make a lasting change. Supply chain is the science of systems, and it is an underused solution in solving the problems that really devil all of us. It's the tool for the job, and we're not using the tool for the job. I have the great good fortune of being one of many people who have survived cancer. But when you have cancer, you look your mortality in the eye, right? And it changes your life forever. And when that happened to me and I survived it, I just realized I wanted to really leave this world a better place and that I needed to go out solo to be able to do that. And I created Supply Chains for Good, which uses supply chain methodology and supply chain grit to solve the problems that I don't see being solved. One of those problems is the creation of the circular supply chain. And when I went out to do that, well, it turns out I found a whole new source of green energy. So if you take the approach of making sure that you protect children in everything that you do, it will lead to family prosperity. There are multiple practical examples of that, like retail crime. If you fail to protect, you will then fail to prosper as a result. One of the problems that I want to solve through Supply Chains for Good is the creation of the circular supply chain, that instead of something being thrown away, it makes its way back into the manufacturer and becomes a new product that's sold
12: again. Like recycling, in a sense.
13: Yeah, it's recycling. Let's use the metal. The metal industry is our best example of a good running circular supply chain. And the scrap metal gets recycled and gets back into the steel mill and it becomes new steel. The metal supply chain is an example of a circular supply chain that's motivated on profit. Doesn't take your taxes to run that because the scrap steel or the scrap aluminum, it has its own value in the manufacturing process. That's the key. The key to creating the circular supply chain is looking at the waste that your industry generates and saying, okay, how can I make some money out of this? What kind of equipment is it going to take? How am I going to do this in a way that it creates a whole bunch of profit and therefore a whole bunch of more jobs? The industry that I spent most of my years in manufacturing in was the woodworking and furniture manufacturing industry. So when I decided that I really wanted to solve the problem, really solve it, Right. I went to one of the leading associations for woodworking, which is the Association of Woodworking and Furnishing Suppliers. And I said, you know, the cost to dispose of this waste is killing us. It's just another loss in the industry. And, you know, their profits have been depleted since the 90s. Year after year after year, and now the whole industry is half the size it used to be in the 90s. I really want to try and save that industry that fed and clothed me for so long, right? And when I first started the project, the whole focus was, what do we do with the waste to eliminate the waste disposal bill? And we thought that, well, we'd make more decking that's like the composite of plastics and wood. Mm-hmm. But what we learned was that a whole bunch of really smart people have developed the equipment. It's called biomass, to take wood waste and convert it. Yeah, and to convert it into electricity. So now the factory that generates the wood waste can use that wood waste to run their factory. So we ended up eliminating wood waste disposal bills and really coming very close to eliminating the electricity bill for the factory. Now, with the combination of those two offset costs, now the return on investment for the equipment is under 3 years.
15: So it makes sense to do all of that.
13: Yeah. In our state government, we spend a lot of time trying to develop penalty-driven circular supply chains. That dog don't hunt. You got to develop a profit-driven circular supply chain.
15: So is that pushing these refineries out of state, in a sense, like penalty-driven?
13: Yes, rather than coming to the table as a partner and saying, these are the problems that I see, and listening to your partner about these are the problems that they see, and working together to solve those problems. And that's what we do in supply chain. That's why we don't really call our suppliers vendors. They are our supply partners. And everybody in that supply chain has to make a profit. Everybody in that supply chain has to make an honest profit. And metal circularity shows us the way, right?
15: CJ Nord, supply chain expert. It was great to have you on California Insider.
13: It's been my pleasure. Thank you, and keep up the good work.
15: Come back and tell us how it goes.
13: I will. Thank you.
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26: Despite all the laws and talk about affordability of housing in California, the needle is still not moving. Today we sit down with Tia Patterson, who's an insider in this space, who worked in the California government. She's here to tell us why. Why we can't produce affordable housing, good housing in California.
27: We're thinking in the terms of units as opposed to the people we want to help. There are people that are building because they're figuring out how to pencil and how it works, but you don't see folks building entry-level housing. Think about it. When's the last time you saw a $300,000-$400,000 house? It doesn't exist. People only saw the money from a redevelopment perspective, but they didn't understand that redevelopment agencies had certain powers.
26: I'm Tia Mack. Welcome to California Insider. Tia, it's great to have you back on. Welcome back.
27: Thank you. Thank you for having me back.
26: We want to talk to you about housing. And there's a lot of discussion about housing in California. You know the cost is almost more than double the national average.
27: Yes.
26: It's becoming a huge issue for us. And despite all the laws, hundreds of laws that have been passing, people are not seeing any relief. Can you tell us what you're seeing?
27: I think over the last several years, we have seen a number of new laws pass. I think at some point, though, you have to stop and evaluate and measure the impact of the laws that you've passed. And I don't know that the policymakers take enough time doing the evaluation and impact and oversight. We see a lot on the front end with the legislating and making the laws, but you have to spend just as much time on the evaluations. You have to know what works and what doesn't work. And right now, I think there's critical data and critical information that we just don't know because we haven't spent the time doing some of that.
26: So we really don't know what's going on.
27: There is a lot of that. As a lender, I know what my portfolio has in it. I know where it is. I know what it's regulated at. I know whether it's a performing loan or non-performing loan. The state of California should have similar data. You should be able to regularly go back and evaluate your programs. Are your programs cost efficient? What was the original goal of that program? Is it meeting that original goal? And I don't know that we spend enough time on the back end after a law is passed to measure that impact to see if it's truly working.
26: So we're passing the law. We're intending to help a community or build more housing. And then but we don't go back and look and see if it did work or not.
27: Yes.
26: Meanwhile, the inventory of housing is not going up.
27: No. To actually move the needle, it's going to take a number of things. It's not just about funding. It's not just about regulating. It's about how do we provide certainty to the folks that are actually going to be delivering on the housing. It's how are we collaborating with our partners? Are we the state of California and local government and the developers? Are we all aligned and moving in the right direction? Are we providing certainty? Are we leveraging private capital? Are we deregulating? A lot of the laws that we've seen over the last several years have asked local government or mandated local government to do certain things. Well, local government approves the housing. They approve the permitting processes, but the actual building of the housing, that has to be at the developer level. And so there are reasons why local government may not be permitting the housing. The cost of the permitting, the developer impact fees. So are we aligning revenue and incentives to all align ourselves to move in the right direction? When the state of California and local government are not aligned and you're not incentivizing those local governments that are pro-housing, that's how you're going to move the needle. When you're all aligned and speaking the same language. And right now, I think sometimes we're working at cross purposes with one another.
26: We heard that some cities were suing the state. They didn't want the mandates. Can you tell us more about that?
27: So there are cities out there that are recalcitrant, that are just not going to do the right thing. But do we want to really spend our resources on going after cities that are not doing the right thing because they just don't want housing? Or do we want to align ourselves with the cities that are doing the right thing and ensuring that they have the incentives and the motivation to do the right thing? And so instead of focusing on the cities that are doing the wrong thing, because we have 400 cities in the state of California, 58 counties. Not all of them are bad actors. So let's work with the good actors. Let's spend our time with the good actors. Let's spend our resources with the good actors and align that so that we're moving the needle. I think sometimes we just focus and spend too many resources on going after the bad actors.
26: And what about the developers, the connection between the developers and the cities and the state?
27: I think there is a misperception that developers are making a whole lot of money that the state isn't necessarily thinking about what risk those developers are taking on. Now, whether you are a market rate developer or an affordable housing developer, there's a certain number of risks that you're going to take. On the affordable housing side, we have put in enough resources sometimes to help mitigate those risks. But on the market side, what are we as a state policy, local government doing to mitigate that? I think we have focused on certain segments of the affordable housing and our resources to certain segments when really we should be thinking holistically for a broad range of housing. Whether we're talking about homeless shelters, entry-level home ownership, supporting that whole range of housing and housing types. And some of them you may not want to provide subsidy to, but you may want to deregulate it so it's easier to build. And I think what happens is we're not looking holistically at the whole system and real estate and the whole market and what is needed. And if we policymakers thought more about what are the market needs and what can we do and what should our approach be to support those market needs, I think there's a mismatch and misalignment sometimes that goes on.
26: Do you think developers not have enough certainty to come into California and build here? Because other parts of the country, they are somewhat building a lot. And in some areas, the prices have gone down significantly.
27: Right. Well, in California, it is definitely more difficult to build. Our building standards are 2 to 3 times higher than other building standards. Most recently, we had some CEQA legislation that passed. And so hopefully developers will get a relief off of CEQA if you don't know your audience. But CEQA is the California Environmental Quality Act. And often it was used as a sword instead of a shield. So instead of defending and protecting and notifying about certain impacts to the environment, you would have folks come in and bring a lawsuit to stop development. Well, when you stop development, that risk falls on the developer. And now there's more time, and time is money. And so the uncertainty of that is a risk that developers were often taking. So now that we have the new CEQA legislation that has passed, perhaps we'll now see some relief on the developer side to eliminate some of those risks and make that more certain for a developer so that they don't have to consider the extra time and the uncertainty of whether or not they're going to be sued via a CEQA lawsuit.
5: So we'll see where that goes.
27: We'll see where that goes. That was just recently. So that was the last legislative. So it's fairly new, but I think it's something that we should be looking at and evaluating to ensure that are we seeing fewer CEQA lawsuits? Are developers seeing more certainty because now they have this law? But it's something we will definitely need to evaluate.
5: What about other ideas? Because we have been covering some of these ideas on the show, and a lot of these ideas come across, either they on the ballot statewide or they come by cities. So like something like transfer tax or the mansion tax that LA has, a bunch of other cities and counties were looking into it.
27: Right.
5: How does that impact development?
27: Well, funding is and resources are definitely part of the equation to help move the needle. And when your funding or your finance resources are uncertain, you have a stop start. That also adds extra risk. So what you have seen is you've seen a lot of local governments come in and use transfer tax and different mechanisms to bring funding to the table.

0: I love my Solaire infrared grill. I've had it for over a year now, and I use it every single week. And it does the greatest job on steaks. I'm going to do some flat irons this week. It does a great job on chicken, including chicken breasts. I have a video on my social media at Randy Wang Radio on Instagram and Facebook. You can see me doing some sausages on there. I'm going to put up some videos of some chicken breasts later this week. Even does a great job on shrimp, on veggies. The grill heats up to 1,000 degrees in just 3 minutes, which, you know what's the side effect of that? 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
3: 01845393. A certainty that there was going to be about $1 billion a year available for housing. And
4: these were the developers.
3: The entire community knew that it was an industry that throughout the state of California, we're going to have about $1 billion a year. And those revenue, those resources are going to be given out at the local level to help eliminate blight.
4: Right.
3: The city redevelopment agency, the city partnering with the city, the redevelopment agency partnering with the county. But under redevelopment law, it wasn't just about the money. It was statutorily created forced collaboration. So when those redevelopment projects were approved, you had what was called a project area committee. So you had to have community, people who lived in that community, advising you on that project. So there was a whole mechanism of where all of the taxing entities had to come together, all of the local jurisdictions had to come together, and the community had to bless it to ensure that it was okay and it was consistent with whatever plan that redevelopment agency had to adopt. So yes, the certainty of the money was truly beneficial and is needed, but also that forced collaboration was essential. The housing policies that were built into redevelopment, they had anti-displacement laws. And if you took out one housing, you had to build back two new housing. So all of those laws, over 60 years worth of industry standards, were built into those laws. And so when you wiped out redevelopment, it wasn't just wiping out the money. It was wiping out infrastructure that supported housing. And it wasn't just affordable housing. You could do anything because some of those dollars, that increment that was coming in, was pretty flexible. You could use it for operations. The part of the money that wasn't bonded, but just the flow, operations, rental subsidies, down payment assistance. So you could do anything to support anything from a homeless shelter to entry-level home ownership under that redevelopment matrix. Public infrastructure, sidewalks, streetscapes, signage, streetlights, all of those could be funded using redevelopment dollars. And once again, you had communities that came in and supported that. So you couldn't bring a project to be approved if it hadn't gone through kind of the community process. So when the state of California has come in with its new dollars, whether it's affordable housing, sustainable communities, whether it's bond dollars, whether it's general fund dollars, the state has tried to come in and backfill from that money that was eliminated with

0: redevelopment. But its approach has been on a project by project level. So you have the state of California picking individual projects, whereas under redevelopment, those projects came in from the bottom up and got approved and married with the financing.
1: And the cities wanted them.
0: And the cities wanted them. It had gone through all of those processes. And there was a framework. So your redevelopment project had to be consistent with your city's general plan. It had to be consistent with your regional housing needs. So there were all of these things from the bottom up, because the state had dictated certain of these parameters, but it was the bottom up as opposed to top down. The way we are funding affordable housing post redevelopment, the state is coming in and picking individual projects from a top down approach as opposed to a bottom up approach. And that's one of the misalignments I think that is going on.
1: So did the money go away from the redevelopment agencies?
0: Once they dissolved the redevelopment agencies and started winding down those agencies, as the bonds were being paid off, you couldn't continue to get bond revenue. And so that tax increment, those base years, all of that had to stop. So that money all then started flowing back to the state, started flowing back to the schools. And so the state of California, one of the reasons why they wanted to eliminate redevelopment is because they didn't want to have to backfill for the school share. Because when the redevelopment agencies were capturing that tax increment, they were also taking the school share of the property taxes and the statutory formulas for any of the other taxing entities. So the dollar amount that the redevelopment agencies were getting, once they were eliminated, that property tax flow started going back to the original entities, and then the state of California didn't have to backfill for the school's share. So that's why, that was the biggest reason why.
1: So we heard that they were eliminated because they were not needed because of the housing, the financial downturn, and the housing prices are low.
0: Well, that wasn't really the case. The case was
1: the state wanted more money.
0: It was the state wanted to stop backfilling for the school share that they were having to pay the schools because the money was going to the redevelopment agencies. Right. Because that wasn't the first time the state had tried to take what they called it ERAF shifts, Education Augmentation Relief Fund. But it was when redevelopment agencies would give back the state the money that the state had to pay for the school share. So over a number of years, the state had come in and told the redevelopment agencies, we want you to shift some of that money that you're keeping back to us as a state to backfill for the money that we're losing. So there had been a number of those times that had happened. And the governor had asked for them to voluntarily contribute their money. And they said no. So redevelopment wouldn't have gone away had those redevelopment agencies probably voluntarily gave some of that money back. Because every time the state was having some kind of a budget crisis, and if you remember when
1: it
0: was a state budget issue.
1: Crisis.
0: And that was a way in which they could say, we're going to save on that money that we're sending out because of redevelopment agencies by eliminating them. And because redevelopment agencies did not want to pay the state that money, that's why we ended up in a lawsuit.
1: And Tia, you got into this. You have your personal experience with housing, right? You have a passion for this. Can you tell us about
0: it? I do. So I have experienced in my life everything from homelessness to having watched my mother purchase her first home. And there was a fire that happened when I was a small child. I was beginning elementary school, and we became homeless for a number of years. So we went from the family home that my great grandfather had built in the Central Valley to homelessness, living. So it was a 5-bedroom home living with my great aunt who had 2-bedroom house. So all of us living in her little 2-bedroom house. My mother was a single mom. She had 2 girls, myself and my younger sister. We were able to get on the waiting list for public housing. So we had affordable housing that we were able to live in that my mother could afford. In the mid-70s, the federal law changed to allow a single woman in her own name to get a mortgage. And she paired that with a down payment assistance program. And she was able to buy a house when I was going into junior high. I have personally had those lived experiences to see where housing can break generational cycles of poverty. where the ability to have move-up housing can change the trajectory of people's lives. And so to the extent that what I do on a day-to-day basis, which I'm very passionate about, to see people who can come from living on the streets to have a possibility to have like a graduate level degree because they've had housing as that stabilizing force. That's why I get up and go to work and do what I do. It's because something I truly believe in. And if you put people first and you think about, I want people to live in safe, sanitary, and decent housing. And how can I, as government or policymakers, support the individual? I think you'll have a change in our narrative and the change in the way we see things. Right now, we measure impact on how many units did we build at what affordability levels. Okay, but how did you change and impact someone's life? And once we start collecting the data that we can really tell a story, I think that's the change in narrative and the change in approach that we need to take.
1: So for you, when you were growing up, did you sense the difference when you guys bought the home? Was that a sense of security for you, or was it for your mother?
0: It was probably for my mother, but I'll tell you what I think was the difference in my life. The public housing that we lived in, that wasn't like the projects that you think of. It was four units of affordable housing in a mixed income neighborhood. The woman who lived in apartment one was a senior citizen who we used to go to her house after school. Her son was the chief of police. He would stop and have coffee with her every morning. And on our way to school, my sister and I would be sitting with the chief of police, like two little poor girls whose mom was working at Sears and Roebuck was having coffee with the chief of police. But it was a mixed income community. So I never grew up thinking if I go to college. I grew up thinking when I go to college. But that's the impact of living in a mixed income community, because you see folks with a upward mobility trajectory. So the folks I had gone to school with in elementary school, a lot of those folks carried on to when I went to junior high school. People, kids in my neighborhood, when my mom was able to buy her house, I went on to junior high and high school with that same group of kids. And it was mixed income. Like, you had kids whose parents were on the free lunch program. My sister and I were on the free lunch program, and kids who were on their way to college, and we were all in the same class. We didn't know. I didn't even know that I was poor until I got ready to fill out my financial aid paper. So I'm filling out my little, what do you call it, the FAFSA, your federal student aid, and I'm sitting at the dining table filling out my FAFSA, and I'm like, oh, this can't be right. My mother's like, oh, yeah, that's right. And I'm like, that's below the federal poverty level. How is that possible? But my mom was, oh, my God, my mother is an incredible individual. How she had the forethought to raise my sister and I with the mental capacity to know when we go to college, not if we go to college, and to surround us in a community that believed in that, like the whole village, it takes a village to raise a child. That's how she raised my sister and I. But when you have state policies that create 100% affordable housing at 120 units in concentrated areas of poverty, where's that move up? Where's the ability for those folks to be able to move and purchase their first home? So if all of our state housing funding is going for permanent supportive housing, homeless housing, where's your entry-level home ownership? What happens when that person who's living in that affordable housing becomes over income? They have no place to move, so they stay. And we don't evict an over-income person from low-income housing. And often low-income housing is the best housing on the block in the concentrated areas of poverty. So we're thinking in the terms of units as opposed to the people we want to help. And so if we switch that narrative and think about in terms of the people we want to help and how do we want to make their lives better, you're homeless today, but we want you to be self-sufficient tomorrow. And we want to make sure that our system supports that. But that's not the approach that we're taking. We're thinking of units produced when you can do both. You can produce, but also be producing move-up housing. It is much cheaper to build a unit that is regulated at 50% of the area median income than it is 30% of the median income. So build all 50% units and then provide the folks at a lower income with some sort of rental subsidy to make up the difference so that that development then pencils out. But that takes system-wide changes. That takes aligning your actual programs to meet the needs of the market as opposed to program specifically. That this program is going to help veterans. This program is going to help homeless. This program is going to help ELI. How about one program that helps all of those various people that get sent down to the local level and say, here are your parameters. You go build the housing and figure out how to insert.
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3: For the day. I'm Sue Guzman, Fox News. U.S. and Iran kicking off talks in Switzerland Sunday after signing a memorandum of understanding to reach a final deal within 60 days. The discussions have been strained, as we hear from Fox's Jackie Ibanez.
4: The negotiations are aimed at securing a long-term peace deal while also addressing Iran's nuclear program. They have about 60 days to reach a deal. Pakistan and Qatar are mediating. The talks have reportedly hit obstacles along the way. This after President Trump threatened Tehran's delegation during negotiations. He says the U.S. could resume bombing and take over the Strait of Hormuz if a deal is not reached. Iran's top negotiator strongly condemned the remarks. A U.S. official says the talks have covered several issues, including keeping the Strait of Hormuz open and enforcing the ceasefire in Lebanon.
3: A former U.S. Olympian is among several people arrested for allegedly vandalizing the newly renovated reflecting pool in the nation's capital. U.S. Attorney for D.C., Jeanine Pirro.
5: Look, the president has made it a priority to make D.C. not only safe but beautiful. And there are several citations that have been handed out to individuals, and these are cases that will be prosecuted to the full extent.
3: The historic reflecting pool now undergoing repairs again after reports of algae and peeling coating resurfaced. The crews working around the clock to try to finish those repairs before the 4th of July America 250 celebration. Fire crews still have their hands full with a fire at a cold storage warehouse in Southern California where a state of emergency is in effect. Fire Chief Jaime Moore.
6: We split this building in half and we've been concentrating on saving what we call cooler one. Again, this building is 1,000 feet by 500 feet, and Cooler One has not had any fire impinge in it, so it hasn't been fully involved.
3: Fire officials say the massive fire has been burning since Wednesday and is very complex to have firefighters. 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
20: Jump right into it. Lots to get to tonight, of course. As always, open phones in hour number three. We'll get to that. As usual, in hour number two, it's in honor of our 250th anniversary, we're going to check in with the national parks. And this time, we're going to take a look at the National Mall, the Trust for the National Mall. That's gotten, you know, a lot of attention with the reflecting pool and all of that. We're going to stay away from that controversy. But the reflecting pool in and of itself, why is it so iconic? And what about that National Mall? What about the Lincoln Monument? What about the Washington Monument? What about the Vietnam Wall? What about all of that? That's all part of the national parks. We will get into all of that, the history of it, how it all came to be as part of our national park series coming up in hour number two. In hour number one, there was a story that came out, I believe it was yesterday, about a University of California, Berkeley professor who is an expert on detecting deepfakes. He gets requests from governments, from journalists, from industry, sending him pictures and videos, and they say, is this real? And that was his side hustle. And it's gotten to the point where he can't determine what is real and what is fake anymore. And what does that do for society if we can't figure out what's real and what's fake for the elections, for everyday life, for what do we know and what do we think we know? If we see it and it's not real and we can't tell what is real and what isn't real, our adversaries can do a whole lot of damage to us. So we're going to talk to Professor Hari Farid, who is now at Dartmouth, and a chance to talk with him, a fascinating man in a fascinating world. So we'll check in with him here in mere moments. And then, of course, the National Park Series. 1-844-2-McGraw for questions and comments. 1-844-2-McGraw. I'll try and work some of those questions and comments into the conversation. Stay right there. America at Night. Just getting started. It's National Park Night and the man who can't tell what is real and what is fake anymore and the dangerous part that is our future if this keeps up. Stay right there. Back in a moment.
19: This is America at Night with McGraw Milhaven.
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18: 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I'm going to do some flat irons this week. It does a great job on chicken, including chicken breasts. I have a video on my social media at Randy Wang Radio on Instagram and Facebook. You can see me doing some sausages on there. I'm going to put up some videos of some chicken breasts later this week. Even does a great job on shrimp, on veggies. The grill heats up to 1,000 degrees in just 3 minutes, which, you know what's the side effect of that? The grill heats up so quickly, and I'm not taking 25 minutes before I actually put something on there. 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
2: Data centers, artificial intelligence, jobs of the 21st century, deep fakes. It's been a topic of conversation. There was an article in the New York Times over the weekend that caught my attention, and it was the story of a gentleman whose job it is to determine what is real and what is fake. And it's to the point where he can't even believe his own eyes. It was a story in the New York Times. He is a professor at the University of California, Berkeley. Hani Farid joins us. Professor, thanks for joining us here on America at Night.
3: Good to be with you, McGraw.
2: Let's first start with this article. The New York Times writes the article. It came out. What has been the reaction that you've gotten since the article came out?
3: Well, I think it struck a nerve, and I think it's understandable, because the reality is that for most of us, we get our news and information from online sources. And for a lot of us, sadly, that also means social media. And I think everybody sort of knew in their gut that things were getting bad. I mean, they've been getting bad for a while. I think everybody knew in their gut there was a lot of AI slop. And I think what the article highlighted is I do this for a living, and I've been doing it for a long time, and I'm pretty good at it. And I will tell you that our visual systems, our auditory systems, are failing us in our ability to distinguish real content from fake content. Now, that's not to say all hope is lost and that technology can't step in, but just as you're doom scrolling, I think people now realize that they're being lied to, they're being manipulated, and it's getting harder and harder to figure out what's going on in the world. And I think that that's problematic for a society and a democracy.
2: So take us back. You became an expert in determining what's real and what's fake. You started a business, and people call you, journalists, governments, other industries call you to determine, right? You're the ultimate fact checker, in a sense, were you not?
3: Ultimate's a strong word. So let me tell you the backstory here. So I started my academic career just around the year 2000, just as we were really in the very early days of the internet and the digital revolution. We still lived in an analog world, but digital was bubbling up, and soon we were full-blown digital world. The internet, digital cameras, everything became digital, and we lived in what I call the Photoshop days, where you can manipulate content, but it took time and skill and effort. And now we're in the AI version of this. And along the way, my academic work was in developing computational techniques and mathematical techniques to distinguish what is real from what is fake in content. And that problem has exploded in the last few years thanks to AI. And so, yes, both as an academic and over at Get Real Security, a company that I co-founded, we work with media outlets. We work with governments. We work with the courts. We work with enterprise. We work with financial institutions. We work with individuals when they need to figure out what if the content they are looking at is real or it is fake. And I would say that the scale of the problem has exploded in the last few years. It was something I could usually manage as an academic. And a couple of years ago, we realized this problem is just way too big to handle as an individual, which is why we started Get Real.
2: And so some of the things you do to determine what's real and what's fake, I mean, you painstaking detail. Give us a couple of ideas of what you do to prove something to be real or to be fake.
3: Yeah, let me preface that answer with there's tension in that question, because when you ask me how do you figure out something is fake, it's not just you and your listeners that are going to pay attention. It's the bad guys who are like, oh, I see what he does. Let's figure out how to work around that. So we'll talk about it, but understand that there are things that I won't talk about because this is a fundamentally adversarial system. All right. So let me give you a few examples. Let me preface this also by saying I'm going to talk about things that are political. And things that happen in military conflicts. I'm not politicizing this. This is just the reality of what is happening, is that we deal in some cases with very high stakes cases. So in the New York Times article, they talk about the video of what looked like a Tomahawk missile striking a school in Iran that killed some 150 people, most of them schoolgirls. And there was a lot of controversy around that. Initially, the U.S. denied their involvement in it. And then the video was released showing what looked like a U.S.-made Tomahawk missile. And the article talks about, you know, the effort. I mean, really, it was almost 2 days of analysis because it was such a high stakes case. And it was things like measuring the size of the Tomahawk missile in the video and determining if that's consistent with what we know to be the physical size of that missile. It was looking to see if the Tomahawk moved in a trajectory that was physically plausible. It was analyzing the shadows and the geometry in the video. It was looking at the differences between when you saw the explosion and when you heard the explosion and asking, is that consistent with the physical distance because of the differences in speed of light and speed of sound? And so you can see that these analyses are not just push a button, get an answer, move on. Right? They require, in some cases, highly detailed analysis. Now, look, in other cases, it's more straightforward. We can take a audio of somebody speaking, run it through a computational technique, say, nope, this is an AI-generated voice, and that can take seconds. And then sometimes it takes hours, and sometimes it takes days. And when we work court cases and criminal cases, national security cases, the stakes get very, very high, very, very fast, and then you take more time and more effort is involved.
2: It hit home to me not too long ago. I was talking to, I called customer service for Major League Baseball. Mm. I had a question about my Major League Baseball subscription, and I called, and I had a conversation with customer service. And three quarters of the way through the conversation, I was like, wait a minute, this isn't a real person. But I was holding the conversation for a good 15 minutes before I realized, wait a minute, this isn't a real person. That's what we're talking about, how original and how unique and how conversational and how real it seemed to be having a conversation with a fake person.
3: Yeah. What's more impressive about that, McGraw, is not just do they sound real, like you're listening to something on YouTube or TikTok and they sound real, but it's interactive. They're responding to you in real time. And I think that is the new reality. It's not just, oh, what I see and hear online on social media is suspect. It's now this. You and I haven't met before. We don't have our videos on right now, and you and I are talking over a microphone. And the question you got to ask yourself right now is, are you 100% sure that you're talking to a real human being? And I didn't just send my agent because I was too lazy to do the interview. Because that is our new reality. It's not just the files that we see online. It's these streams, these exact interactions that we are having that we rely on in our personal lives and our professional lives. And they are now becoming unbelievably good in terms of these interactive AI agents.
2: Yeah, and you had this conversation with one of your students in the article that the deep fakes are easy, cheap, and fast. And to debunk them takes a long time. So you can't solve the problem fast enough.
3: We are at a fundamental disadvantage, right? And this is almost always true in cybersecurity. Defense is hard and it's expensive, and taking shots on goal is easy. And you just got to miss once, right? And this is what's tough about this business. And I'll add one more thing, is that the speed with which things are progressing is alarming and not something we've seen before. And it's sort of baked into the system because people building these systems for AI get to work in private behind closed doors, and then they drop this technology on us, and then my starter gun goes off. And now we got to start building defenses. And while we're doing that, they're working on the next version, and then they drop that on our laps. And now that cadence isn't 12 to 18 months the way it used to be. It's now 12 to 18 days and 12 to 18 weeks. And so it's so rapid. And frankly, I don't think the Silicon Valley, the core companies there, are thinking very carefully about the harms that they are doing. It's very much the move fast and break things methodology. Lots of cool things coming from this technologies, but we're not thinking as carefully as I think we should be about the harm it is having on individuals and organizations and societies and democracies.
2: And so you're getting out of the business? You're giving up and going home?
3: That's half true. So I moved out of the Bay Area. I was in Berkeley, California for about 8 years. I really got tired of the area for a number of reasons, and I moved back to rural Vermont. Living on 100 acres here, but I am still running. I'm still chief science officer over at Get Real. I'm rejoining the faculty at Dartmouth College. So I'm not giving up, but I'm trying to return to a semblance of normalcy in my day-to-day life, which is hard to do when you live in Silicon Valley and easier to do when you live on 100 acres in rural Vermont.
2: One of the things in the article is a fascinating article. Our guest is Hani Farid. He is a professor at the University of California, Berkeley. He was a subject of a New York Times article. His expertise is trying to figure out what's real and what's fake. One of the things in the article that was interesting is as you drove to work on your motorcycle, you passed a billboard that said from these tech companies signaling stop hiring humans. So in California and in Berkeley, you know, you're living a different reality than the rest of us in the rest of the country.
3: It is 100% true. When you live in Silicon Valley, you're in a bubble. I mean, we're all in a different type of bubble, I suppose, but it's a weird bubble out there. You know, drive from Berkeley down to the airport along the 101 through San Francisco and look at the billboards and you will realize you're living in a very strange world. I remember seeing that billboard, you know, stop hiring humans and thought, yeah, I don't want to live here anymore. And so there is this, you know, it's part of it is the culture there, but part of it is also that you just can't get away from it. It's just everything is tech and AI all the time. And, you know, it just wasn't for me.
2: If you could wave a wand, would you want government intervention? How could you slow this down? Is it even possible to slow it down?
3: I mean, it's a great question. You know, I would like government intervention if I believed it could be effective, but I don't have a lot of confidence in that right now. And that's not a partisan or political statement. The technology just moves too fast and our governments move too slowly and there's too much sort of noise around it. I'd like to see this being industry led, but I'm also not naive. I think if I'm being honest, I think the most likely place that will create guardrails is liability, which is that when these companies start to inflict harm on individuals and organizations that they knew or should have known, the courts are going to step in and start slapping them around hard. And you're already starting to see that. You're already starting to see massive settlements. After 20 years of the harm from social media in New Mexico, there was a 400 million some odd lawsuit against Meta and Facebook for what they knew was harmful. So I think the courts are going to start creating liability. I don't think that's perfect, but what it does is it tells these companies that if you don't get your act together, we're going to sue you back to the dark ages. And when we do that, they tend to create safer products. And we know that from the physical world. And so I think that's the fastest, perhaps not the ideal, but I think if we take our hands off the wheel and let Silicon Valley does what Silicon Valley has done for the last 25 years, I think we're going to end in a future that not a lot of people will want.
2: The other side of the argument, Professor, is China is all in and at warp speed, and we've got to beat China just like we had to beat the Russians to the moon. And anything we do to curtail or to stifle our innovation is going to be detrimental to our national security.
3: Sure. I've heard that argument, and I think it's a false argument. First of all, I've never heard anybody say that argument when it comes to the physical world. We need to deploy drugs without testing them because we want to win the race. We need to ship cars before testing them for safety because we need to win the race. We don't have to stop at the lowest common denominator. So I just don't buy the argument. First of all, this isn't a race. I don't even believe the argument that it's a race. I think there is a way to innovate that is smart, that is safe, and that works for us and not against us. And I don't buy the argument that you have to move fast without any thought to the harms that you are creating because somehow you're in this fictional race. I don't buy the argument.
2: Your wife is a professor of vision. Is that right? She works in the vision field?
3: She's a visual neuroscientist, yes.
2: And in the article, she talks about how our staring at the computer screen all day long is actually changing our eyesight and having a negative effect on things?
3: Yeah. So, well, first of all, there's lots of problems with staring at a screen all day long. some of it is mental, IQ, emotion, doom scrolling. But yes, there is an epidemic of myopia, if I can channel my wife, who is 10 times smarter than I am, which is becoming a serious problem because it leads to eye disease and blindness. I don't think anybody fully understands why, but it is hard to separate it from a huge, massive change in our lives in terms of screen time. And there is reasonably good evidence that that is a culprit. It is really worrisome when you see the trends. This is not a small effect. And it is something that 10, 20 years from now, when these young people who have spent their lives staring at a screen 3 inches from their face are going to start to have some serious problems with their visual systems.
2: That is Pani Farid. He is a professor at the University of California, Berkeley, considered one of the foremost experts in trying to distinguish what's real and what's fake on the internet. He is employed by and hired by governments and journalists all around the world trying to help decipher what is real and what is fake. He was a subject of a New York Times article. We will come back, talk more with him. Hold that thought. America at Night, back in a moment.

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15: He is a professor at the University of Berkeley. His name is Hani Fried, and he is considered one of the foremost experts in deep fakes, trying to determine what's real and what's not. Professor, let's talk about the future, because you said there are things that can be done. Doom and gloom is not necessarily a foregone conclusion. One of the arguments is that AI and all this stuff is going to destroy some jobs, just like technology always destroys some jobs. But there are jobs we can't even think of that are going to be jobs of the 21st century, thanks to artificial intelligence.
16: Yeah. I mean, it's certainly the past has been true in the past, right? We have had technologies. They've eliminated, disrupted certain jobs, created other jobs. Perfectly reasonable argument. I don't think, however, you can equate what we are seeing in the AI world with an ATM machine that, sure, we have fewer bank tellers. It's not that specialized. These tools are not something we have seen before because they are so general purpose. And you are seeing them impact almost every sector, from engineering to law to medicine to creatives. And that we have not seen before, something that is so ubiquitous. So here's the question. Will it disrupt jobs? Sure. Will it eliminate jobs? Sure. Will it create new jobs? Maybe. What will those jobs look like? We don't know. So this is what I think is hard about this, and this is particularly true for me as a university professor, is in the 4 years that I'm looking at my seniors who are graduating in the last few weeks, the world shifted under them since when they started college. I mean, think about it, 4 years ago, we weren't having these conversations. And in the next 4 years, the landscape will shift again. And what's very hard from an education perspective is, how do we prepare for a future that we don't fully understand and we can't fully see? How do you have to be trained? What are the new skills? So yes, there are some people who are saying 25, 30, 40% unemployment. I don't know if that's true, but here's what I know, that my computer science majors who used to graduate college with 4, 5, 6, 7 job offers, hundreds of thousands of dollars in salary, are now struggling to find jobs. They were promised 4 years ago, study computer science, work hard, get smart, you're going to have a great career. And that shifted dramatically. You are seeing major disruptions in other sectors as well. And I don't know what that future looks like. If you believe the billboard off of the 101 in San Francisco, stop hiring humans, that is the vision of some people. I don't understand that future, because if people don't have jobs, how are they going to have money to buy the stuff that you're creating? But I'm not sure anybody's thinking through that very carefully. But I think for me, it's not either doom or gloom or rainbows and unicorns. It's uncertainty. I don't know what the future is going to look like for these young kids coming up. And we are all struggling to figure out, how do we train them for a world that we can't necessarily predict?
15: Let's talk about AI sloth, because we hear a lot of this. A lot of people go all in on AI, and what they get is garbage. They get garbage in, garbage out. And some people are saying that you need the humans to sort of put the guardrails and to bring the human element to this stuff, because they'll never be human.
16: Yeah. I mean, first of all, I love the term AI sloth for whoever came up with that, because it is sort of what it feels like. I think the paradox of AI today, particularly generative AI, is my sense of it is that it's exceedingly helpful to people who are exceedingly skilled. So I'm a pretty good coder. I can write software, and I use generative AI as an accelerant, but it's because I know exactly what to ask it. I know what the answer is when I ask it a question. I know how to integrate it in. I know how to build from it. But I know that because I have decades of experience. And I'm sure you could say the same thing about writers and photographers and musicians, is that they know how to use the tools. But for people who don't, for people who haven't coded, for people who aren't skilled, I think it's a net negative. The line I heard recently, which I really like, is that AI makes an AI programmer and AI makes an A minus programmer an A plus programmer, but it makes a B programmer a C minus programmer. And I think that's right. Now, is that going to be true a year from now, 2 years from now, 3 years from now? I don't know. But that's what the sort of the paradox of these tools, that they are at their best in the hands of the people who need them the least.
15: Mm. So if you know what you're doing, you can use them as an assistant. If you don't know what you're doing, you can get into a lot of trouble using them.
16: It's the tip of the spear, right? And because it makes you feel smart, right? It gives you these amazing answers. But and I can tell you, when I ask it questions about things I know about, I know when it's full of crap and I know when it's not. And I know how to leverage that, my expertise, which always makes me nervous when I use it for things I don't know a lot about. It makes me cautious in that regard.
15: You're a professor. You're dealing with, you know, 20, 19, 20, 21, 22, 20, 23-year-olds. The UK just announced they want to ban social media for kids under 16. Australia's done the same thing. Yeah. You think that makes sense?
16: I think it should be 30, but I'll live with 16. yes, I think it does make sense. I think there's overwhelming evidence that social media is a net negative. Not that there are no positives. Nobody would say that, but it's a net negative. And I think that we have been doing an experiment on an entire generation or two of young people. By the way, I'm old enough to remember when I was in high school, we had a smoking lounge in my high school. Kids were allowed to smoke at 16. And we realized after a while, you know, that's a pretty dumb idea. I don't think this is that different. I am supportive of it. I think you are seeing massive mental health crises among young kids. And I think it's hard not to at least partially link that back to the negative impacts of social media. And I think if we are cautious here and maybe even overly cautious, that is better than the experiment we've been running for the last 20 years.
15: Have you seen a difference in the students you've seen over the years because of social media?
16: 100%. 100%. Attention, anxiety, depression, up and down the board, you have seen an impact. And when you talk to them, it's not just, you talk to individuals and they will tell you they're addicted to it. They don't like it. It's like any other addiction. They know it's not good for them and they can't pull themselves away from it. And here's the advice I give them, and the students who follow it are thankful for it, is I know it's hard to delete social media. I understand that it is by design highly addictive. So here's what I tell students, and I encourage anybody listening to do the same thing. Just delete it from your phone. You can leave your accounts up. It's fine. I mean, I think you should delete them all, but keep them up, but take it off your phone. Take the apps off the phone. And if you need to talk to your friends on your machine, then you can, on your laptop, that's fine. You can do that. And the benefit of that is you're not constantly on it. Every waking moment, every spare minute, standing in line, just get away from the screen. I can't tell you how many students have taken that advice, and a week or two after that they've taken it, how grateful they are for it, how free they feel from the social media.
15: Professor Hani Farid is with us, professor of University of California, Berkeley. He's an expert in deep fake and what's real, what's not. He was a profile of a New York Times article that got a whole lot of attention. We're talking to him for a couple more minutes. You know, we were talking about China earlier. TikTok in China is very different than TikTok here in the United States. So the Chinese government understands how dangerous it can be to their own children and don't expose them to the same things we are exposing our children to here.
16: Yeah, and you got to ask yourself, you know, what are we doing? No kidding. What are we doing here? I mean, and by the way, it's sort of baked into the product. I mean, you can point to TikTok and criticize it, but all of social media, Facebook, Instagram, TikTok, YouTube, all of it is designed to draw and suck your attention, to deliver ads, to get you to buy stuff that you don't need. It's the core business model of Silicon Valley. And I think it is sort of the original sin. It's why I think social media is so awful, is that it doesn't have to create a good product or a healthy product or a decent product. It just has to make an addictive product. And if this was the physical world, tobacco would not be a terrible analogy, right? And so I think the U.S. has been, although we are the ones who, putting TikTok aside, started all of this, You know, Australia has woken up. The UK, as you just mentioned, has woken up. The EU is waking up. Canada is waking up. Other parts of the world are starting to wake up to the harms to entire generations and adults. And I think there's going to be a course correction. And the question now is, you know, how long will it take for the U.S. To wake up? Now, the good news is, while at the federal level, you're not seeing a lot of action, you are starting to see it at the state level. From the lawsuits like in New Mexico and California recently, but also at the state level, starting to ask questions about

0: Well, I had my make-ahead grilled chicken thigh barbecue chicken salad again for lunch yesterday, and it is so great. 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
1: And Dartmouth is home to the largest one. And there is a scene showing academics wearing graduation garbs rendered as skeletons, giving birth to a tiny little skeleton while they're writing books. And behind them, the world is burning. And Orozco, sort of impressively, while painting this at university, was critical of academics who turned their back on a burning world and not addressing the pressing problems of our time. And I think that's a fair criticism. I think it was probably a fair criticism then, and it's a fair criticism now, and not all academics, but I think some. And that mural has haunted me for 20 some odd years, and was, I think about it a lot, as our job as academics is to look around the world, the world around us, and bring our expertise to make things better. And I think that that is not something we've always done well in academia, and I think we can do better.
2: What advice would you give to a graduating senior? Would you tell them to study computer science? Would you tell them to go into technology? What advice would you give to a graduating senior in high school? In high school,
1: yeah. Here's what I tell students: is that there's a lot of uncertainty now, and while in the past I would tell students is find something you're good at. Find something you're passionate about. Find something that somebody's going to be willing to pay you to do, and do it very, very well, but also have a broad education. So go deep in the thing that you are passionate and good at, but get a broad education. Take courses in philosophy and history and religion and economics and psychology and neuroscience, because it's good to be a broad thinker. These days, I tell students to go more broad than deep, because we don't know what is going to be disrupted. We don't know sort of the winners and the losers. So a broad education in computer science, in mathematics, in engineering, in the sciences, in the social sciences, learn how to write, learn languages, learn the soft skills as well. Because I think everything is going to be important, as it always has. And you want to hedge your bets a little bit, because we don't know. We don't know what 5 years from now, whether we will need computer programmers. So breadth. The other advice I give young students is you sort of have to live with uncertainty. I mean, that's always been true, but it's more untrue now. And yet you can't micromanage your life. I want A, B, C, D, E, F, G. You got to sort of understand that there's a lot of uncertainty in the world now, and you got to absorb that, embrace it, and not be scared of it.
2: Last question for Dr. Hani Farid, University of California, Berkeley, soon to be of Dartmouth, profiled in the New York Times article. Let's go back where we started, and that's your expertise as trying to determine what is fake and what is real. We're seeing this now in political ads, and they're saying wait until 2026, wait until 2028, when they're going to have all sorts of political ads, and no one's going to know what's real and what's fake, and anyone who's an enemy can sort of manipulate the news. Is there a way one of these kids come up with a program or an app to determine if something's real or fake, or force these AI companies to put a watermark on something proving that it's fake, a hidden symbol or something? I mean, is it really that impossible to solve this problem?
1: Yeah, the answer is yes and no. So certainly we can force AI companies to add invisible watermarks. And in fact, Google has already started doing this. OpenAI is doing it. Other companies are following the lead. And then those invisible watermarks can be surfaced when content is being looked at online. But here's the problem with that. We're only as good as the lowest common denominator. So if, for example, Grok AI says, well, we're not using watermarks, well, that's what the bad guys will do. If our adversaries don't use watermarks, well,

0: that's what the bad guys will do. So they are part of the solution, but they are not the entire solution. Can we build technology like what is my bread and butter as an academic to detect manipulated media? Yes. But can we do it at the scale and the speed of the internet? No. And so everything we have are what I would call partial solutions. The watermarking, yes. I work with fact checkers and journalists. That helps. But then what we need is for people to understand that when you're getting your news and information from X, from Facebook, from Instagram, from TikTok, and from YouTube, you are asking to be lied to and to be deceived. We have to go back to trusted sources. We have to understand that the average content on social media is not there to inform you. It's there to manipulate you. And whether you like mainstream media or not, that is not, for the most part, their primary goal. Their primary goal with editorial standards is to inform. And so we just have to change the way we think about where news and information should be gotten.
1: Mm. We'll leave it there. Hani Farid, professor, formerly of the University of California, Berkeley, now of Dartmouth. Professor, thank you very much for a fascinating hour. Good luck down the road, and we hope to chat soon.
0: I appreciate it, McGraw. Good to talk to you.
1: You got it. America at Night, back in just one moment.
2: From the heart of America, this is America at Night with McGraw Milhaven.
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9: 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It does a great job on chicken, including chicken breasts. I have a video on my social media at Randy Wang Radio on Instagram and Facebook. You can see me doing some sausages on there. I'm going to put up some videos of some chicken breasts later this week. Even does a great job on shrimp, on veggies. 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

0: And remember, if you can't call up during the open phone segment, you can certainly leave a message. 1-844-2-McGraw, 1-844-262-4729. If you're listening to the show on a tape delay or can't call in, once the live show's over, if we turn the voicemail on, and you can leave a message, and then we'll be able to play that during the open phone segment. A lot of people are doing that as well, so that's a great way to connect to the show. Also, your texts, also, of course, live phone calls in the open phone segment. Stay right there, because when we come back, part of our 250th celebration of this great country, we're taking a look at national parks. And tonight, we're going to take a look at the National Mall. So much goes into the National Mall, most people don't realize it. So we're going to talk to the Trust for the National Mall, which is the friends group of the national park known as the National Mall. We'll do that here coming up next hour. Our executive director is Alex Hinton. Our engineer tonight is Rick Good. I'm McGraw Millhaven, and this is America at Nights on Westwood One.
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9: These talks conclude for the day. I'm Sue Guzman, Fox News. U.S. and Iran kicking off talks in Switzerland Sunday after signing a memorandum of understanding to reach a final deal within 60 days. The discussions have been strained, as we hear from Fox's Jackie Ibanez.
10: The negotiations are aimed at securing a long-term peace deal while also addressing Iran's nuclear program. They have about 60 days to reach a deal. Pakistan and Qatar are mediating. The talks have reportedly hit obstacles along the way. This after President Trump threatened Tehran's delegation during negotiations. He says the U.S. could resume bombing and take over the Strait of Hormuz if a deal is not reached. Iran's top negotiator strongly condemned the remarks. A U.S. official says the talks have covered several issues, including keeping the Strait of Hormuz open and enforcing the ceasefire in Lebanon.
9: A former U.S. Olympian is among several people arrested for allegedly vandalizing the newly renovated reflecting pool in the nation's capital. U.S. Attorney for D.C., Jeanine Pirro.
11: Look, the president has made it a priority to make D.C. not only safe but beautiful. And there are several citations that have been handed out to individuals, and these are cases that will be prosecuted to the full extent.
9: The historic reflecting pool now undergoing repairs again after reports of algae and peeling coating resurfaced. The crews working round the clock to try to finish those repairs before the 4th of July America 250 celebration. Fire crews still have their hands full with a fire at a cold storage warehouse in Southern California where a state of emergency is in effect. Fire Chief Jaime Moore.
5: We split this building in half and we've been concentrating on saving what we call Cooler 1. Again, this building is 1,000 feet by 500 feet. And Cooler 1 has not had any fire impinge in it, so it hasn't been fully involved.
9: Fire officials say the massive fire has been burning since Wednesday and is very complex to firefighters. 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
0: Dan Mason waiting in the wings. He ran CBS News for the better part of almost 20 years. sat at the helm while a number of major decisions were made that affected radio and changed the scope of radio in many different ways. He's written a book and was very open in this book, very honest, very open, very candid in the things he made mistakes on, the things he did right, the things he had to do that he wasn't happy about. So we'll get into that with Dan Mason coming up here in just a couple minutes. But the big news, and we can talk more about this in hour number three, and that is President Trump and this deal with Iran is now official. And the criticism is flying. Ted Cruz, senator from Texas, said Donald Trump is getting bad advice. Bill Cassidy, Republican from Louisiana, says it's the worst foreign policy blunder in decades. He went on to say that Ronald Reagan is rolling over in his grave. Now, if Bill Cassidy, his name sounds familiar, he was the one who lost in Louisiana. President Trump supported his primary opponent, and Bill Cassidy ended up losing that. And so he's a lame duck, if you will, senator, but still nonetheless a Republican senator, calling it the worst foreign policy blunder in decades. He said before the war, the strait was open. Iran was being crushed by sanctions and 13 service members were still alive. Now 13 Americans are dead. Families have paid billions at the pump. Sanctions will be lifting and the bombing stopped. This is the worst foreign policy blunder in decades. So that is quite interesting and quite forceful. Interesting about all of this is if you were to go back and listen to the criticism of the Obama deal, the JCPOA, where President Obama lifted sanctions, right? There were frozen Iranian assets in the banks all around the world. Those assets were held by the foreign banks. The sanctions were lifted, and they gave $50 billion back to Iran. It was their own money. Now they're calling for a $300 billion fund to send to Iran from the Gulf states. But what did they do with the $50 billion? They funded terrorism in the region and around the world, and part of it led to the financing of the October 7th attacks that resulted in the Gaza war. That's the argument people are making. We'll come back and talk about it in the next hour with open phones, your phone calls and text messages. I can't wait to hear what everyone thinks about this big news of the day. Stay right there. Dan Mason is going to join us, former CBS, head of CBS Radio, in a candid interview. Come right back. America at Night, back in a moment.
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1: Time to talk to a man who helped build modern-day radio. 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
2: Thank you. Glad to be here.
1: So you, like many of us, right, it wasn't like you wanted to be in radio. It sounds like growing up in Kentucky, you had no other choice, but you had to be in radio.
2: You know, I knew ever since I was 12 years old what I wanted to do. And God, how many of us can be that lucky that they know what they want to do at that age? And I just pestered radio stations all my life. So even at a young age, I was calling in, like telling the program director to take the overnight guy and make him the morning guy, take the afternoon guy and move him to middays. I mean, I listened 24 hours a day practically. And I took all these notes and I sent them to Johnny Randolph, who was then the program director at WAKY, about moving his air staff around and who was good, who was terrible. And I can't just imagine what those guys must have been thinking, because Randolph, Johnny told me that he put those notes that I sent him, or letters, on a bulletin board. And I don't know if I believe that, because those guys would have just ripped them down and thrown them in a garbage can.
1: So even at an early age, you thought you were better than the on-air talent?
2: I did. I did.
1: Now, you ended up, you started on air as what, as a DJ?
2: I did, yeah. I worked in the Louisville market. I did overnights at WKLO on the label, yeah.
1: And so at some point, it's so interesting because radio, everyone starts off on the air. Some people go the on-air route. Some people go the management route. When did you realize management was your future?
2: When I got tired of watching the salespeople drive around in BMWs, yeah. And I was driving in a 1967 Chevrolet.
1: Yeah, yeah. Dan Mason, our guest. You then, a meteoric rise, right? I mean, that one to another, how did you... And what was your big break to get to CBS?
2: You know, this took a while. I mean, it wasn't one of these flash in a pan things that people get lucky. I mean, it was a long, long road. And this particular book is 50 years and 196 pages. So it wasn't like an overnight thing. But I guess if I had to pinpoint one place, it would be going to Group W Radio, Westinghouse. And Westinghouse, I went there as president of the company. And we bought CBS. Westinghouse bought CBS in about 1995. So the president of CBS Radio was Nancy Widman. And Nancy was getting ready to retire, and I took Nancy's place and went from there.
1: Yeah. Well, the book is Fearless. Why now? Why'd you write the book? What do you want us to know?
2: Why did I write the book? Because I wanted an account, written account of my life. And if you back up and think about that, you know, I thought about my parents and how much would have been so valuable to me to have a written account of my dad's life or my mom, or a written account of my grandparents, just to see where I came from and how do I think. I mean, how am I like them? How am I different? What struggles did they go through? I mean, I've been a wealth of information. So, you know, this was not easy. It was a 2-year deal to get this done, but I'm a long haul, but I'm glad I did.
1: One of the things I noticed about this book is you tell tales. I don't know if you tell all the tales, but you tell a lot of tales about your own foibles and your own mistakes and some deeply personal stories, too.
2: Yeah, you know, I didn't think I could write a book that could be some big success story. I don't want to do that because it hasn't been that way. There's been some very difficult times through college, through a first marriage, through 9/11, as a matter of fact. But I think if you're authentic, you really got to cover everything. You can't just pick and choose cherry parts of your life.
1: One of the things, you were at the beginning of this consolidation, which I want to get into, but you mentioned in the book about how they've been trying to kill radio ever since they invented it. And that's my line. They can't do it. They've tried. They've tried with FM, CDs, cassettes, movies, VCRs, DVDs, podcasting, Spotify. They can't kill radio. Dan Mason, why can't they kill radio?
2: Well, back that up to about 1950 when color TV came out. maybe it was about 58, that those people were saying radio was dead. And heck, the industry had only been around for about 25 years at that point. But already they were out there saying that radio is over and the new advent technology is television. But the reason they can't kill it is because radio stands for companionship. And, you know, TV, not so much. You don't really get a strong companionship feeling from a television station. There's a few through their news departments. But I do believe, that in all honesty, in an honest assessment, I do believe that radio is losing its attraction as a music discovery, because now you've got Spotify and, you know, Pandora, whoever's out there, Apple CarPlay. But one thing they cannot duplicate is the intimacy between a jock or an announcer and a listener.
1: When it's all said and done, was consolidation a bad idea for radio?
2: Boy, I could argue both sides of that coin, but I'll stick with the side that probably I feel strongest about. You know, back in the 80s, yeah, you had a limit of 7 and 7 or whatever, but back in the 80s, you had a lot of salespeople on the street. There were a lot of advertisers. There were a lot of billboards advertising radio stations and TV ads all over the place for radio stations. And every station that was a real competitor, they had a great morning, maybe not great, but they had a competitive morning show. And now look, I don't see many billboards anymore for radio stations. You've got 8 stations and 5 people, 5 salespeople trying to cover 8 stations. And we sit and wonder why revenue is down. And true, Google is the one that sucks up the revenue, but maybe not so much if we had more salespeople, more billboards, more visibility, great morning shows rather than, you know, something canned.
1: The other side of that argument is they're not around because the big companies had to pay off their debt to buy all those companies and therefore didn't have the money to invest in the local talent.
2: That's right. I mean, the debt was enormous, and we all know who the companies are and what the numbers were, but that stops everything right now. Radio, by the way, radio is still, in my opinion, medium markets, smaller markets, is a great investment if you'll use your own money. You know, you don't have to go, don't finance it at a high interest rate. Just use your own money and be hands-on, and you're going to do real well.
1: Somebody told me recently that radio is a great investment because it's very low overhead. You have talent, but that's about it. Everything, right? And once the radio station's up and running, maybe you have some computers to buy and maintenance. But otherwise, there is no product other than the morning man and the rest of the people who you hire.
2: You know, another thing that I'll pass along that was taught to me in the 70s is that one thing about radio, you get a new inventory every day.
1: Yeah, yeah. Dan Mason with us. The book is called Fearless, The Life and Times of a Media Maverick. It is out now, and you can download it. We'll get to where you can get it here in a minute. Tell me the Imus story. Imus, I think, to me, the sun rose and set with Don Imus. I thought he was a genius's genius. You have a story about Don Imus and how you had to go in and tell him the end was over. Tell me that story.
2: Well, it's really a sad story. And that whole particular incident, and you can repeat it if you want. I don't feel comfortable saying what the exact words were. But, you know, it was terrible. And Don was very remorse about it. But it was like spinning out of control. You had all the activists, and you can just guess who they were. We're knocking on the door of the corporation, and then, you know, Imus was simulcast on MSNBC, and they dropped the show. And, gosh, that put CBS in such a terrible position because, you know, NBC did the right thing. CBS, why don't you? But I'm going to get to another, but we'll get aside. I don't want to get too sidetracked, but I want to talk about firing and suspensions in a little bit. But it was obvious WFAM was losing advertisers like crazy. There was so much pressure from internal groups to not advertise on WFAN. And it got to the point where there's only one thing that you could do to correct this, and that's to let Don go. And the company said, listen, we're going to, I think we got to the legal department by then on Tuesday or Tuesday, we're going to formally give Don the notice. But, you know, I don't want it, we don't think that we pour cold water on the man's head. So you got to call him and at least give him a, not a heads up maybe, but prepare him, which I did. And I went to, it was Saturday morning. I went to a small room where it was quiet, and I called him, and we talked. And Don said to me, you know, Dan, is there anything I can do to turn this around? And I said, Don, I don't think so. And there was about 30 seconds of silence. And he said, well, listen, thanks for everything you did for me. And that was the end of the conversation. I think that was the darkest day I spent at the company. I just hung the phone up and wanted to throw up. But that was a real sad story.
1: At that time, he apologized. He had leaders on, community activists on, trying to educate himself and the audience as to what he said was so wrong and how it was taken. And I mean, went to the ends of the earth to try and make amends for that, which sort of goes to that cancel culture, right? Each side... I know one side likes to say the other side's guilty, but it seems like all these sides want are just pelts on a wall, and the radio people have to somehow deal with it.
2: You know, I don't think anymore, as I've grown in the business and the longer that I'm around, I don't think anymore that you can just fire your way to being right. I believe that. McGraw, I feel like you got to work with people. You got to teach people. You just can't. You can't keep firing and firing and firing. And I don't think that's the answer anymore.
1: Yeah, you also, I think you were there during the time during the wardrobe malfunction where a nipple was shown on television for 1/100th of a second and radio got blamed for it. I never really understood that one either.
2: Well, I guess the only good news is thank God I didn't have to put out that fire.
1: Dan Mason with us. He is the former president and CEO of CBS Radio. He's out with a new memoir called Fearless, The Life and Times of a Media Maverick. Dan, where can we get the book?
2: Well, I think the easiest place, McGraw, is to go to Dan Mason Book, and it's only going to be one I'm ever going to write, danmasonbook.com, and it'll take you right to where you need to go. You don't have to do any searches or anything like that. Just go to that link, and you can go from there.
1: There you go. Let me, I have to ask you, Imus, what I loved about Imus was, and you know, Mike Breen got started there, Sid got started there. I mean, Charles McCord was the greatest of greats. I mean, the team that he created, it was just, he was one of the few giants when it comes to radio. Don't you agree?
2: I do. And, you know, if you look at Sid's show, you know, he's the number one morning show in New York City right now.
1: Yeah, yeah.
2: Which is amazing.
1: Yeah, no. And again, he was exiled to Florida a couple times for doing stupid stuff, and he got in his own way numerous times. But it's that power of the radio, the power of communication. And again, we go back to you can't kill it. Some people have tried over and over again, but you get a good host in there and you leave him alone and let him find his way. There's nothing better.
2: Well, Ray, one of the great attributes of radio that really never gets highlighted enough is that radio is a call to action medium. Where not so much for TV, but if you get on the air and say that a family in your city, pick a city, is having a hard time, their house burnt down, they need help, people will react to that. And it's an immediate call to action.
1: Good point. Hold that thought. Lots more to get to. Dan Mason, the former CEO of CBS Radio, is out with a new book called Fearless. We're talking about radio. Two radio guys talking radio. What could go wrong? America at Night, back in a moment.
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9: Recent survey conducted by Common Sense Media found one-third of teenagers prefer AI companions over humans for serious conversations. There's a term for that, social offloading. And experts we talked to warned that this habit could be stunting emotional growth, leaving an already isolated generation who came of age during the pandemic even less prepared for the messiness of human interaction. Sure, AI can help you polish whatever it is you're looking to say, but that's not very human, right? It's the messiness that makes our interactions with each other so real. It's also what makes them so validating, help us to develop our confidence, our voice, our deep bonds with each other. Psychiatrists we talked to encouraged turning to family or friends when you're struggling to express yourself. They are keen to help. I'm Dr. Sanjay Gupta, helping you live a better life.
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2: This is a great story. Dottie West was a huge, huge country artist and did the song with Kenny Rogers, What Are We Doing in Love, which was the number one record like in 1981. But she was like a rock star. Well, a country star, I should say. This, by then, I was a general manager at KTSA in San Antonio. And a friend of mine, she was the record promoter for United Artists out of Nashville. They were on their way to Dallas to do a music show with Kenny Rogers. So my friend says, listen, we're going to come through San Antonio. Let's have lunch. I got Dottie with me, and we're driving through there on a tour bus, and we want to say hello. I said, okay, it's great. So we go to a Steak and Ale in San Antonio. You remember Steak and Ale?
1: Sure, yeah, I do, actually.
2: So we go, and now we're having lunch, and first of all, she is the most beautiful woman I've ever seen in my life at that point, and I'm just in awe of her. And we're eating lunch, and then lunch winds down, and she looks at me straight in the eye and says, you know, Dan, I've got a great idea. I said, oh, yeah, what's that? She goes, why don't you go with me? I said, go where? And she goes, Dallas. We're on our way to do a concert with Kenny Rogers. I said, I don't know. And she goes, why not? And I say, well, you know, I've got a wife and a young son and a radio station to run. And she looks at me and kind of smiles and says, okay, so what's your point? And, you know, it was just chaos for me in my mind. And finally, about 10 seconds goes by, and she winks at me. And I was so in over my head at that point that she let me off the hook. But, you know, you run across stories like that, and they're just priceless later in your life.
1: Sure. Dan Mason with us. Now, you call foul on yourself, and one of the ones I thought was most interesting in the book was, and this might be a little inside baseball, but the rating system in radio has never been accurate, in my humble opinion, whether it was diaries and now the newfangled PPM. When you explain it to people, they don't actually believe that that's the rating system where they have you carry a pager on your hip all day and it picks up the sounds, and that's how you're supposed to monitor the radio stations. You were actually in favor of those PPM meters when they started, were you not?
2: I was. And the reason I was so in favor of it is for the first time you can measure accurate or actual listening versus perceived listening from a diary. So, yes, I was in favor. Little did I know that I totally was naive to think that this little meter that somebody would wear could pick up and be total perfect in recording radio listening, which it wasn't. And we lost a lot of radio listening through that. So that right there set, and it was so expensive, too. The technology was just incredibly expensive for that time that, you know, and a research guy, one of our top research guys, said to me, Dan, you're going down the wrong road here. If you would just take that same money and put it into expanded diary, you would have a much better system. And the guy was absolutely right. Yeah. Absolutely right.
1: Be careful for what you wish for, because you might, you're right, the system you had was better than the system you wanted. Here's what I complain about, and that is we do a disservice to ourselves when it comes to social media. YouTube, Facebook, all the others, they report their own numbers. And they're always fake, and they're always counted differently. If you swipe, that counts as a look or a view or a like or whatever. Radio now is you have to listen for 3 minutes. So we are constantly putting ourselves at a disadvantage when it comes to social media. And we know that radio works better for advertisers than social media.
2: It works better because there's a communication between the people and the air staff and the radio station, where it doesn't work that way so much in social media, my opinion.
1: Yeah. No, I can't tell you how many advertisers have left to go do social media because it works, and they come back 6 months later and say, how come my phone stopped ringing? Well, I can tell you why your phone stopped ringing. Tell me the story of Howard Stern, which is a great Howard Stern story.
2: Well, it's a little bit risque, so I don't know how much I can tell, but, you know, Howard had gone to Sirius by then, and he got me confused with another guy named Dan Mason in, I think it was Nevada. So he was really upset, and he thought it was me. First of all, I would never say anything negative about Howard, ever. I mean, he's a giant. I mean, why would I do that? So I'm at CBS. This would have been 2014, I believe. And my phone rings. It's Chris Olivero, who is the head of our programming. He goes, hey, Baba Booey wants you to go on Howard's show. He wants to apologize. I says, apologize for what? Well, Howard just called you a blank. I'm not going to say the word. It's a derogatory term, about the one of the worst words you could say. And I said, okay, did he call me like a rapist? Did he call me a scoundrel? No, he called you a blank. I said, well, it's free speech. He can do that. He can do what he wants. It's free speech. No apology needed here. You know, he's got that right. I mean, he's not on FM radio anymore. He can do that. So my wife is a dentist in Northern Virginia. And she starts her day off at, say, 8 o'clock. This was in the 7 o'clock hour. So the first two patients are Howard listeners, big Howard listeners on Sirius. Both of them. Did you hear what Howard said to your about your husband this morning? And my wife says, no. Yeah, he called him a blank. So by 10 o'clock, my wife is on the phone to New York with me. Did you hear what? I said, I'm thinking, no, I didn't hear it. No, of course I didn't hear it. Yes, I heard it. And she goes, what are you going to do about it? Are you going to sue him? And I said, well, did he call me a rapist? Did he call me a scoundrel? Did he call me a cheat? I mean, no, he called you a blank. And I said, what's free speech? He can do what he wants. So I guess the end of the story is I'm going to Syracuse one morning to do a seminar at the Newhouse School there. Cab driver picks me up, taking me in the town. He's got Howard on. And he's listening to Howard. I said, you like Howard, huh? You listen to him every morning? He said, I love Howard. I love him. It's great. I said, yeah, I used to work there. I know Howard. I worked with Howard there. Oh, what'd you do? I said, well, I was a CEO. And the guy just whipped his head around and says, I know you. You're that guy that Howard called a blank. It was funny. So we pull up. I get out of the car. I get my wallet out. He goes, no, sir. No, sir. You don't pay for this ride. It's totally on me. It was great fun listening to that.
1: 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Dan Mason, our guest for a couple of more minutes. He's out with a new book called Fearless, The Life and Times of a Media Maverick. 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
1: 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What is the future of radio? You're still in radio. You're still doing radio, right? You still haven't gotten out of your system yet, huh?
2: 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I don't care how big or how small. I mean, I will do anything. And I did play-by-play basketball for right after I left CBS. I went over to CBS Television and did that for 2 years, and worked as an advisor to iHeart for 3 years. And I own two stations here in Washington, two AMs. And I'll never quit being on the radio, or I'll never quit trying to mentally program radio stations. It's in my blood till the day I die.
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2: 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As a music discovery, you would have to, if a station wanted to be in the music discovery, you'd have to play all new music. 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So I'm not sure what the future is for radio as a music discovery. 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
1: Are you saying talk versus music? 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
2: Well, I think talk. I think sports. I think anything spoken word.
1: Yeah, yeah. What did you make of CBS shutting down CBS Radio News?
2: Not surprised. No, Not at all. I mean, CBS was trying to get out of radio since 2017 when they sold the company to Intercom, which was kind of sad because the profits were about, you know, CBS was doing like 30% profit on every dollar for radio.

0: 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It never was about an appliance. And we got, I think a lot of times we got, you know, twisted around that radio as a radio is an appliance. And the truth is, radio is a pretty dumb appliance compared to a microwave oven. But it just doesn't do anything and easily got displaced. I don't think you could even go into any store and find a radio, could you?
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0: See, there you go. 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
0: Well, you know, that's, you know, it sounds like a bunch of technology guys got in the room and made that decision or had that brainstorming session. But the truth is, you know, in rural America, or, you know, I can see in major market radio how it might be a little bit different, but in rural America, there's some pretty powerful radio stations. I'll use a station that I'm going to talk on this afternoon at 5 o'clock. It's WHAS in Louisville. That is a big, big radio station that depends on, that a lot of people depend on, and they're at 8:40 a.m., but they're not going anywhere.
1: Yeah.
0: They carry all the University of Kentucky basketball and football, and, you know, they've been around for a long time.
1: Dan Mason, our guest for a couple more minutes. The book is called Fearless, The Life and Times of a Media Maverick. It's out now. You can download it and go buy it at danmasonbook.com. Dan, give me a couple Danisms from the book. Leave us with a couple of pearls of wisdom from your career in radio.
0: I think, which the Danisms are part of the book, they're in front of every chapter, but the things that stick out to me are, you know, you cannot, no matter what industry you're in and no matter who you are, you cannot never, you can never get too high on your own personal highs, and you never can get too low on your personal lows, because they will both come. What goes up will come down. And you see people in their life that have success, and it goes right to their head, which leads to another Danism. Never believe your own hype, because it will destroy you. You just say, thank you, and you keep moving. So those two things are kind of intertwined. Maybe the third thing is I've made my biggest mistakes when I've reacted to things rather than responded to things. And just take a few more seconds to think through before what comes out of your mouth. But I guess that's it. Well, that's probably the main one. So there's more. Oh, by the way, the profits from the book go to the Broadcasters Foundation of America. We didn't mention them, but it's a fabulous, fabulous organization that takes care of radio and television people who are in need. It's the only one. It's the only organization that does that, by the way, in the industry, in those two industries. But any profit that we make is, or I make, is going to go right to them.
1: We should. I was going to end on that. You mentioned in the book that you have been a supporter of that organization for a long time.
0: Long time. As a matter of fact, back years and years ago, maybe 2010, you know, my image of it was like a bunch of old men playing golf and hitting up their friends for more money. But back then, Jim Thompson, that's his name, he was the president, and he came to see me in New York. He told the story, and I just got my checkbook out and wrote him a check and gave it to him. I said, Jim, you sold me. And, you know, before Jim got back to his office, I thought, I could have given more. I should have given more. So I wrote another check, and before Jim even got to his office, I left a message for Jim to come back and pick up the second check. But, yes, I've seen what happens. I've seen, you know, I will tell you this. If you don't know anyone getting support from the Broadcasters Foundation, you will.
1: 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Dan, thank you very much for an enjoyable hour. I should say, in terms of full disclosure, I believe you were my boss's boss's boss at some point in my career and had absolutely no connection to you whatsoever. So there we go. This is the first time we've
0: Well, listen, thanks so much, McGraw, for having me. I really appreciate you having me on.
1: danmasonbook.com. Dan, thanks. America at Night, back in a moment.
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0: 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I've been surfing here since I was a kid. Now, seeing my grandson out on the water, it means everything to me. Watching him and taking in the blue waves, the sea breeze, the blurry horizon.
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20: More and more people are using magnesium supplements to help them sleep. But are they safe? And do they really work? Well, first, let's talk about actual magnesium. That's an essential mineral that is needed for more than 300 different processes in the body, according to one dietitian. And most people get enough of it simply from the foods they eat. Now, if you're not getting enough, there are a few different types of supplements you can try. But as always, you should talk to your doctor before starting any new medication or supplement, whether it's prescription or over-the-counter. Now, when it comes to the science, we looked into this, and I gotta say, there's not a lot of strong evidence that magnesium supplements will actually help you sleep. They might help you manage pain, they might help you lower your stress levels, or work to get your muscles to relax. And maybe it's those things then that help you get some better sleep. I'm Dr. Sanjay Gupta, helping you live a better life.
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1: All right. Don't forget. Now, this has been a nice little new addition to the show. For some of you, you cannot listen for the third hour of Open Phones, or for whatever reason, you can't call in during that time. What we've done is we've been able to give you a voicemail. We set up a voicemail. So if you want to chime in at any time, day or night, if we're not here, you can just call the number, leave a message, and we'll get play it back in the third hour of Open Phones. The phone number is the same, 1-844-2-McGraw, 1-844-262-4729. Whether you want to call in live for the last hour, whether you want to text at any time of the day, or if you want to call in and leave a message when we're not here, it's as simple as that. 1-844-2-McGraw. We love first-time callers. Ask us anything. Keep it somewhat pithy, the better. I always like pithy. Sarcastic, love that too. You got a criticism of the show? We'll put that at the front of the line. We love criticism of the show. I don't want to say we love it, but we're more than happy to play it because everyone's got an opinion. And we're happy to hear those that don't like the show. Maybe we'll agree and we'll try and improve the show for you. Guest ideas, comments, just make sure that it's airable on an FCC regulated radio station and it's coherent, and we'll get it going. Plus phone calls and text messages and everything else. Also, we started today. If you sign up for the text line, just text your name and number, and you want it the daily text, 1-844-2-McGraw, that same number. Alex is now starting to put the name of the guests from the last night show on the text. So if you didn't write down the book author's name or the name of the book, that's a good resource for you as well. Another reason to sign up for the daily text of the day. Stay right there. Our executive director is Alex Hinton. Our engineer tonight's Richard Good. Open phones next hour. I'm McGraw Milhaven. This is America Now.
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11: Progress made. I'm Sue Guzman, Fox News. Mediators from Pakistan and Qatar say there has been encouraging progress in the first round of peace talks between Iran and the U.S. and Switzerland. The discussions, though, have been strained, as we hear from Fox's Jackie Ibanez.
12: High-level negotiations between the U.S. and Iran are off to a tense start in Switzerland after Tehran condemned President Trump's comments about more attacks if Iran goes back on an interim deal. He also threatened to bomb Iran if its proxies in Lebanon don't stop attacking Israel. Tehran responded by saying Israel's deadly strikes must also stop immediately. Trump further suggested the U.S. could take over the vital Strait of Hormuz if a long-term deal is not reached. Negotiations led by Vice President J.D. Vance have wrapped up for now, but technical teams will keep working toward a deal all week. A U.S. official says the talks were productive and covered several issues, including ensuring safe passage through the Strait of Hormuz and maintaining the ceasefire in Lebanon.
11: Both sides have agreed to allow 60 days to iron out the details of the agreement. Israel's ambassador to the United Nations says his nation is negotiating with Lebanon and cannot understand Iran's interference with it. More from Fox's Gernal Scott.
5: As Iran negotiates with the U.S. to end hostilities in its own nation, Iran is also focused on Lebanon and the ongoing conflict between Israel and Hezbollah. Israel's U.N. ambassador Danny Danon said on Fox News Sunday his nation is talking to Lebanese leaders to bring freedom to their nation.
13: With the control of the Lebanese government, the Lebanese military, and without the presence of the proxies of Iran. But, you know, it's a warning sign because it shows us that Iran, they still have interest in the region.
5: On Truth Social, President Trump urged Iran to control Hezbollah fighters or face being hit very hard militarily once again. Gernal Scott, Fox News.
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11: An explosion tearing through Qatar's key natural gas export terminal Sunday night as workers tried to resume operations there after Iran bombed it during the conflict with the U.S., forcing it to shut down for weeks. At least 54 people were injured. 18 are still reported missing. The blast at the Las Lafan industrial area could shake global energy markets as Qatar remains one of the world's top natural gas producers. A former U.S. Olympian is among several people arrested for allegedly vandalizing the newly renovated reflecting pool in the nation's capital. U.S. Attorney for D.C. Janine Pirro.
25: You've got to go after every crime. And in the identification of even minor crimes, you create an atmosphere or a climate where people become more respectful. 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
4: 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Gary McNamara and Eric Harley talk about everything from politics to social issues and news of the day. 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
5: All across America, we are Red Eye Radio. He is Eric Harley and I'm Gary McNamara.
6: Hi.
5: Welcome. Thank you for being here.
6: Thanks a lot.
5: You know, just as I said over the weekend, let me see, we had a 3-day weekend, and Thursday I flew into New York to see my dad and saw my dad all day Friday, and then came back Saturday, and so I was out of the loop for a while, just because of time change and sleep and everything else. I was out of the loop really for like 36 hours. I would, you know, glance at my phone, whatever, but not the normal, and you know what I'm talking about, Eric, obsessiveness. In fact, I was, who was I talking to? Might have been one of the nurses. And I was, you know, we were talking about our jobs and how much she loves her job. And she asked me what I did. And I told her and how much I love my job. She's younger. And I said, she said, oh, and you're still 70 and still working. And I said, we're talking. I said, yeah. She said, why? And I said, because I'm addicted to it. It's my drug.
6: Yeah.
5: And I said, for example, I've been sitting here, the phone's over there. The phone's over there. And, in my dad's room right over there, I keep thinking about it. I keep thinking about, I haven't checked my phone in a half an hour.
6: Yeah.
5: And I said, I won't be able to, you know, because with my dad, I won't be able to, you know, get the news as much. And there's like this, you know, addiction to it. But when I look at what happened over the weekend, nothing surprised me at all. This is exactly what I thought, you know, would happen in any type of negotiation. I think the Trump administration now is just being reactive to everything. You don't see, you know, he's reacting to everything that happens across the board. So, he attacks everyone. I mean, he went after Israel. He went after Iran. He went after Republicans that don't support him. He went after Italy. I mean, it was just all over the place. But here's the thing. The one defense that was coming up from those in the media and elsewhere that are saying, well, you know, this deal, you know, you have to understand that what we have done to damage Iran. I'm like, well, nobody's questioning that. That's a straw man again.
6: Right.
5: Nobody's making that. And they're trying to say, don't you understand what Trump has done? Yeah, that's the whole point. We understand what he did.
6: Mm-hmm.
5: Here's the question, though, as we brought up to you on Thursday's show last time we were here. If any of us would have known, I know you're the same way because we talked about this before. If we had known when Trump went in that the MOU would be how this would conclude, we would have never been in favor of going, ever.
6: Right.
5: Because that's not what we were sold.
6: Right.
5: That's simple. And we acknowledge the incredible military success, which is part of the frustration. We wanted the job finished. I don't like it when we're at war or you're trying to finish a war and you're not being told the truth by the people involved in it.
6: Right. Yep.
5: From the very beginning, regime change was one of the things that we wanted to do. Mm. We wanted to do three things. It was laid out by the administration. We don't lay it out. We got the email last week that somebody said, you know, you voted for him. You voted for him every time. Why don't you allow him to govern? It's like, well, we can't stop him from governing. But apparently you believe we have powers that we don't have. We're responding to anybody in Washington who is governing. We can't make them governor or make them not govern.
7: Sometimes in my tiny brain, I like to think I have that kind of power.
5: No, but I don't. We don't at all. So yeah. when I that was the thing that, but the three things were, damage their potential to develop nuclear weapons, get rid of their missiles, right? Their ballistic missiles, and ensure by the devastation that we create that they cannot continue to fund the proxies that attack American interests.
7: Yep.
5: The last two seem to have been forgotten about.
7: No, I mean, it was for me, I thought to myself, look, even if we got the uranium, if you're saying, all right, we're going to agree to open up the strait and we're going to agree to give them their $6 billion, unfreeze their $6 billion, and we're going to let them sell oil, we're going to lift sanctions, they're going to go right back to doing what they were doing before. They may not have nuclear weapons, but they're going to do exactly what they did before. They're going to fund Hezbollah, Hamas, all their proxies around the world.
5: Well, our point that we made Thursday was, you know, because as we have seen and we talked about this is, you know, 5 days old now, where the president would say, well, they need to have ballistic missiles.
7: Right.
5: You know, Saudi Arabia, they need to have them. It's like you have Republicans going, what the hell are you talking about here? And then the whole thing, well, you know, it's their money. They should be able to get their money back. It's their money. And you're sitting there going, well, then why did we even go to war? Because if only goal was to deplete the potential for them to use nuclear weapons, you did that last year. You could have just bombed those sites again.
7: And been done.
5: You did everything because you wanted to get rid of the ballistic missiles and stop the funding of the proxies.
7: Yes.
5: Because you didn't need to do it otherwise.
7: Right.
5: And regime change.
7: Yes.
5: That's what you wanted to do. That's what you communicated to the American public. And then when he came out the other day and said, regime change, I never consider regime change. Stop lying.
7: You bombed the Ayatollah's personal headquarters.
5: Right.
7: Knowing he was going to be above ground at that time of day, which is why you did it at that time of day.
5: Nobody is, it's the straw man, especially Vance is out there straw manning everything.
7: Mm-hmm.
5: And it's just like, and then when I heard over the weekend, and there's no recognition of what the president has done. Yes, there is.
7: Yes.
5: No, but in fact, I don't know any Republican. And by the way, the CBS poll that came out, the polling is not, the problem for the president is not the polling of the general public. The general public was against doing this to begin with.
7: Yeah, right, right.
5: They were against doing it to begin with.
7: Right.
5: Remember we played the Obama advisor who said, the Biden advisor that said, in the second term, we probably would have gone into.
7: Mm-hmm.
5: I was like, whoa. He goes, that was a consideration. We didn't want to do it before the election, but after the election, we had planned out.
7: Now, Joe Biden wouldn't have known anything about it, but they would have gone in. Yeah.
5: And but I mean that we all know, the situation with Iran, and we all know there's been a war going on for 47 years.
7: Yeah.
5: But, that is, to me, that's what it comes down to. We would have never agreed ever to expand the war and then come out and say, well, they should have their nuclear missiles and, we can't keep their money. We would have never agreed that the conclusion of this war, based on what the president told us the goals and communicated to us what the goals were, we would never have agreed that the conclusion would be we hope to reach a method of whatever it is, momentum.
7: Memorandum
5: of understanding,
7: yeah.
5: And admit, as the president did, defeat when he said, well, no, we can't, we can't keep them from, attacking the, Strait of Hormuz and ships in there. So we sort of have to do it.
7: Right.
5: What are you talking about? It's not what you were talking about. And then just a couple days before, we've destroyed their military. They have no capability whatsoever.
7: Right.
5: Well, we can't control the Strait of Hormuz. Stop it. And now he's just attacking everybody. It's just pure reaction to whoever doesn't do what he wants at that particular moment. And it's just, it's nuts.
7: It's,
5: but it has got nothing to do that we have not recognized what the president did that was good.
7: Right.
5: It was, you took it to this point, you stated this is what you're going to do, and then you backed off.
7: Yeah.
5: And I'm sorry, but, you know, you've gotten, you know, you've gotten to the point, especially with the Strait of Hormuz, where you're negotiating backwards. It's the art of the Costanza deal.
7: Yeah.
5: If you understand the Seinfeld episode where George Costanza negotiated in the opposite way.
7: Mm-hmm.
5: I mean, it's just, it's ridiculous. Well, and on all those points, they, any point that we have just brought up, they have not been able to successfully argue.
7: No.
5: None of it.
7: No. And cluster doesn't begin to describe it. Because, and then in my mind, I don't see how you don't see the entire picture with Iran after 47 years of what their behavior is going to be. You know, one of the things about George W. Bush and Afghanistan, the whole exit ramp thing, you got to have it out, right? I mean, that was the criticism. You can't stay forever. You got to have it out. What's your goal? What are you trying to accomplish? With Iran, very different situation, but the same principle applies there. What are you trying to do? It's clear. There can be no debate about the fact that they wanted regime change. They wanted regime change. They were trying to, apparently, get arms to the Kurds. Have the Kurds give arms to the people of Iran. By the way, if that's true, if that's accurate, that's stupid. Do you believe for a moment, after watching other fellow Iranians being slaughtered by the IRGC in the streets, even if they had arms, they were going to, they, the people of Iran, were going to, without any training, probably, for most of them, and with a great deal of fear, were going to overthrow their own government? No. It would have to be trained forces, whether it's Americans or other friendly nations who want the regime gone. But you cannot debate the fact that this was in part about regime change. That was a big part of it. And they didn't get it. They expected, and the president said it in the 8-minute speech, he alluded to it. They expected the people to rise up. The people of Iran were not going to rise up because they lived in constant fear of being slaughtered, as many of their fellow Iranian people have been by the regime. This is not rocket surgery. This is not hard to understand at all.
5: No, it's not hard to
7: understand. You've got 47 years of training on the books, paper training to tell you what to expect and what not to expect. And we're more capable than any other nation, but more capable than we've ever been as a nation to get the job done. The question is, are you willing to finish the mission?
5: What bothers me the most is the president and the vice president pretending that Sharia supremacy doesn't exist in Iran.
7: Yeah. Yeah.
5: That they've given that up.
7: Yeah.
5: Because we believe that economics is more important to them.
7: Right.
5: to, I mean, and that's what, by the way, that's what, you know, we remember the 9/11 commission. That's what they said.
7: Right.
5: They were at war with us. We're not at war with them.
7: Right.
5: And it's like, here we go. Let's repeat it again.
7: Right.
5: And, but the only way that the president, the vice president can sell it to you is by bringing out straw men and not telling you the truth about what the leadership of that country is about and ignoring Sharia supremacy. You yeah. cannot do that.
7: Right.
5: And for us to sit here knowing the history of it and watch this administration, who you thought just a few months ago understood it completely and was going to wipe out level after level of yeah. the Sharia supremacy government over there
7: right.
5: until they finally give up
7: yeah.
5: to see that stop and then try to sell you the delusion that, oh, this is a new government over there.
7: Right. Trump says that, and then Vance over the weekend, we want to start a new era, basically, I'm paraphrasing, a new era of relations between the U.S. and Iran.
5: Yeah. That everything, you know, his every war's ended in a negotiation, which isn't true. You know, last week that he said that we're right. negotiating because every war. No, it didn't. No, they haven't.
7: No.
5: They've ended up World War II, because he said even World War II, in unconditional surrender.
7: Right. Which is where we began here,
5: which is
7: in the president's 8-minute speech.
5: Right. But we can conclude it with what we started with and said on Thursday. If the president ever would have said we're going to go to war with Iran, and what we will accept is the memorandum of understanding that we have here now, there isn't one Republican that would have been for it. And when I saw the poll over the weekend, I said, doesn't matter what the people think, it's the split now within the Republican Party on this.
7: Yep.
5: That's the political problem that the president has.
7: Yes.
5: And we stated it that we believe this would be the choice he would take. But we said there's going to be a split in the Republican Party if he decided to take this. And we said that about 10 days ago before he decided to do all of this.
7: Yeah.
5: We said this is probably the path of least resistance that he believes, administration. But it isn't now, because the president's reacting and attacking everybody on every side.
7: Yeah.
5: That doesn't really get you anywhere.
7: Nope.
5: We are Red Eye Radio.
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9: 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I'm Rod Bain reporting for the U.S. Department of Agriculture in Washington, D.C.
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0: Sarah Cronin. I'm Gary McNamara. I was reading Michael Goodwin's column in the New York Post, and you know, absolute Trump supporter. He's just going bonkers at all of this. He said, an essential and great ally one day, roadkill the next, such as Israel's topsy-turvy relationship with the Trump White House. Mm-hmm. The wild swings offer the clearest example of yet how widespread criticism of this generous deal with Iran is rattling this administration. And it is. He talked about, you know, the Axios report about the president unloading on Netanyahu and using the F word again, and you're crazy and all that.
1: Yeah.
0: Goes from there, the job of beating up the Jewish state was left to Vice President J.D. Vance, who fired off a series of extraordinary insults. He stated in a White House press release, a briefing notable for his brutal scolding of Israeli critics, which language that tracked Trump's Netanyahu tirade. Donald J. Trump is the only head of the state in the entire world who is sympathetic to the nation of Israel at this moment in time, and he happens to be the head of state of the world's superpower. And he says, then he says, Israel doesn't give up the right to self-defense. If Hezbollah fires rockets or drones at Israel, the Iranians don't give up the right to self-defense in their country. We'll get to more coming up.

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2: 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Just play the game one way. You hit a ball in the gap, run. Boom, coming in hot.
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7: You ever wake up in the middle of the night or maybe first thing in the morning and notice drool on your pillow? 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When people drool at night, it's often because of a stuffy nose, acid reflux, or being a mouth breather. 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But in some cases, drooling at night can be a warning sign of something more serious, like dental issues, sleep apnea, or even early symptoms of Parkinson's disease. If you're at all concerned about this, the best place to start is with an ENT doctor, an ears, nose, and throat doctor. They can recommend a sleep study to possibly get some answers. I'm Dr. Sanjay Gupta, helping you live a better life.
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1: And he is Eric Carly, and I'm Gary McNamara. 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All right, just a couple more comments here, and then to the story that really, really got my attention over the weekend. And I think it was first the City Journal, which is a great conservative publication, talked about, you know, the Democratic Socialists of America, which is where the Democratic Party is going. You know, there's this thing to say, well, there's a split in the Democratic Party. I don't see that split, but we'll get to that here in just a moment. The DSA is where they're going.
2: Yeah.
1: This is what the Democrats want to do. And when you see it, you're like, you got to be kidding me. It's like, no, they're not changing. They're moving further left. But I wanted to finish this. There's just a couple of comments on Michael Goodwin's column in the New York Post about the attacks on Israel by the president and J.D. Vance. Getting to J.D. Vance, what he said. He goes, as when J.D. Vance said, Israel doesn't give, this is a quote, Israel does not give up the right to self-defense if Hezbollah fires rockets or drones at Israel. The Iranians don't give up the right of self-defense in their country. And then he said, it's very simple. These are all quotes. You can't tell a country, whether it's Israel or Iran, they're not allowed to have any self-defense. His logic is absurd on its face because America went to war with these goals, destroying Iran's nuclear program, diminishing its missile stockpiles, and ending its support for Hamas, Hezbollah, and the Houthis. Yet here is Vance acting as if Israel, our mighty and loyal ally, is a problem for the sin of defending itself against Hezbollah. He neglects the key fact which is that the terror group sworn to the destruction of Israel has taken over Lebanon and hides behind civilians and schools and apartment buildings and fires its rockets and missiles into northern Israeli cities and towns. Twisting the knife, Vance talks in ways that would make jihadists proud. What gets the president frustrated sometimes is that we seem to be right on the cusp of a major breakthrough in an agreement, he said, and then all of a sudden there's a major explosion that goes off in a civilian population center in Beirut, and a lot of people who have nothing to do with Hezbollah lose their lives. That's not acceptable. Once again, Vance failed to note any difference between terrorists and the Israeli Defense Forces. He followed that with even more even-handed mush. We do not want Hezbollah attacking Israel, but in order to ensure that happens, we have got to actually build the kind of regional framework that can cut off money to Hezbollah, cut off Iranian support for Hezbollah, and ensure that Lebanon's territorial sovereignty is respected by all parties. He neglected to say that Hezbollah's very existence and presence is a violation of Lebanon's sovereignty. His habit of false equivalence reveals that no disarming or disbanding of Hezbollah is likely. Trump used similar words at the G7 summit in Europe, suggesting that Iran have missiles was not a reason to block the deal. If other countries have them, it's a bit unfair for them not to have some. If Saudi Arabia and Qatar, they still have some, I would say that in a relative proportion, I think that's okay. Then Michael Goodwin writes, somebody needs to check the White House water. Meanwhile, yeah. Trump then used a public appearance Friday to reverse his tone on Netanyahu.
2: Yeah.
1: We fought very well with Israel, and we've had a great relationship with Israel, calling Netanyahu a warrior prime minister. And as we said, it's this simple, and there's no argument that the president, the vice president, can give to this. If you had, instead of the president's 8-minute speech, instead of laying out everything as you did, if you would have said, we wish to go to war with Iran, and we will only end the war when we get a memorandum of understanding to open up the Strait of Hormuz, which is open now, and then negotiate allowing them to have ballistic missiles and funding down the road, which, again, doesn't matter what they agree to.
2: Right.
1: And as we know now, that great debate going on, is there money or is there not money going before they do anything? Mm-hmm. And if you actually read it, with signing of the agreement did release some money.
2: Right.
1: From what I can see.
2: Right.
1: And reading the agreement. That's I would have been absolutely against what the president did. Now, Michael Goodwin says there were three reasons. We believe there were four. Because the fourth would be regime change. And they keep denying that as if it didn't happen. And it's almost, to me, that's almost like Obama saying, the border is secure. And the video camera showing, you know, the video of people streaming across the border.
2: Yeah. Well, I mean, again, it doesn't matter what you put on paper, sign, seal, deliver. If it's with the regime, it means nothing.
1: Right.
2: It means nothing. If they hand over uranium, it means they're still going to be funding their proxies and attacking, and they'll use everything they've got. In fact, I would say, based on Iran's history, what they would do from there is they would ramp up basically the attacks on Western interests, including the U.S., on U.S. soil, Israel, and everywhere else through their proxies, because they'd be well-funded as a part of this deal.
1: So the four were, again, regime change.
2: Yes.
1: Get rid of their nuclear program.
2: Mm-hmm.
1: Get rid of the ballistic missiles. Mm-hmm. And stop the funding for the proxies.
2: Yep.
1: Those were the four things. Now they say it was never their goal to have regime change, which, of course, it the president said that right after, oh, yeah, I mean, these the Kurds took our weapons that we were going to arm the Iranian people. And one of the first people we took out was their leader. And we were, you know, we got a few levels of their government. Well, the only reason you do that is regime change.
2: Yes.
1: People aren't stupid. And then, as I've said, you didn't need to go to war because since you've said they should have ballistic missiles and they should be able to get their money back.
2: Mm-hmm.
1: That's what the president and the vice president have said over the last couple of days. Then you shouldn't have gone to war.
2: Right.
1: All you need to do is continue what you did last year, which was Israel and the United States, every time they open up those tunnels to start again, processing nuclear materials, you bury them again. You bury them again, you bury them again, you bury them again. There was no reason to go to war. This is why none of this makes sense. When you actually break it down, it's so frustrating to watch all of this, but when the big argument was, how come people are, you can't ignore what the president has done? We're not.
2: No.
1: We're not ignoring that.
2: We're saying it's not finished.
1: Yeah. And so I don't know where they go, because what a cluster it was over the week.
2: There's no way to describe it. This whole thing tells me that they clearly wanted regime change and thought it was going to come easier. And I know that sounds stupid, but so does the idea of the Kurds arming the Iranian people to overthrow their own government. When you look at that, I'm sorry, but that's not going to happen with the IRGC in place. That was never going to happen, and it didn't matter how well you armed the people of Iran. They have been under rule by this regime for far too long to take that on themselves. That was not going to happen. So I don't know, but I do know this. They know damn well at the White House this was about regime change. Period. This was about regime change. It has to start with regime change. Then you get all their nuclear materials, everything, all their missiles, all of it. And then you start fresh.

0: it's not a monetary deal to make a profit so they can produce goods and services and give their people a better quality of life.
1: On a much smaller scale
0: in Iran.
1: It was as if they, on the Zero Dark 30 thing with Osama bin Laden, they just told the SEAL Team 6, hey, look, just knock on his door. If nobody answers, you can leave.
0: Well, when I hear too, well, but there's peace now. There's peace now. There would have been peace if we just kept hitting their nuclear plants with our air power.
1: Right.
0: It would have been peace. You did it. Well, I mean, why did you expand what you were doing?
1: Right.
0: You expanded what you're doing because you wanted regime change.
1: Yes.
0: You wanted to continue to degrade their potential for producing nuclear weapons, but also you wanted to get rid of the ballistic missiles, and you wanted the money flow to their proxies, Hezbollah, the Houthis, and Hamas, to stop. And now it's like, well, no, the only thing we really want is the nuclear part of it. Ballistic missiles, well, they got to have some. And regime change, we never planned on doing that.
1: They have a right to defend themselves.
0: What? Hezbollah, the Houthis, whatever. Well, that's not really our concern. That money is theirs. Iran should be able to keep their money. Well, then why the hell did you go to war?
1: Yeah, what are we doing here?
0: Once you break it down, this administration has no defense of it at all. None. But I'm telling you, the media is doing a horrible job when they talk to Vance.
1: Mm. Yeah.
0: You know, ask these specific questions. We were sold something. We were sold again, and we've talked about this with this administration. You know, never promise the world and not deliver.
1: Right.
0: And we look at, you know, for example, Doge.
1: Yeah.
0: Doge was the beginning, you know, of it. The tariffs, what was sold, hasn't happened.
1: Still waiting on both of those checks, well, by the way.
0: But I mean, you can't, everything, you cannot promise huge things and not deliver, and then pretend you were never promising these huge things. It doesn't work in politics.
1: Well, and then with the whole thing with Israel and Iran, those two need to knock it off.
0: Yeah, as if there's a moral equivalence between the two. Or as if the United States...
1: As if we weren't part of it.
0: Not part of it, exactly.
1: The biggest part of it.
0: I know.
1: Wow.
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15: Slowly but surely, AI is seeping its way into every corner of our lives. One area perhaps I didn't expect is diet advice. A new study out of Turkey found that chatbots are recommending to teen boys and girls that they restrict their daily calories to dangerously low levels and eat a balance of nutrients that are kind of out of whack. Remember, teenagers are growing, one pediatrician told us. If they aren't getting enough nutrition, it can really stunt their growth on a number of levels. And in extreme cases, it can lead to significant health consequences. Large language models, LLMs, they are designed to agree with you. So if you're looking to lose weight, they're going to push you pretty hard in that direction. They also sometimes don't know how to tell the difference between good information and bad information. And you know who does? Your doctor. I'm Dr. Sanjay Gupta, helping you live a better life.
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0: Talk Radio. He's Sarah Carley, and I'm Gary McNamara. We're just laughing because just reading some of the headlines from the Babylon Bee. Their lead headline, Obama Library cruelly disenfranchises millions of black Americans by requiring photo ID for entry.
1: Oh, yes, yes. By the way, a listener wrote us and said, it's the Obama Center. They're not calling it the Obama officially, the Obama Library. And the reason is it's privately funded. It's not, it is not funded by National Archives. And so now the difference between this with the Obama Center and other libraries, just public libraries, is this. You can talk as much as you want to, but you can't read anything. So, thank you to that listener, and that was Mary Beth. Thank you, Mary Beth, for writing that. And she said, can you confirm? And I did. And that is, it's the Obama Center. And it wasn't funded by, again, the National Archives. It was funded by the Illuminati.
0: Well, most presidential libraries, I mean, they don't receive all taxpayer dollars. There's a ton of funding.
1: No, there's always a lot of funding that goes in there. But I think this is... like almost all. It is not controlled by the National Archives and Records Administration. It's privately operated campus owned and run by the Obama Foundation. So, anyway. But they do say it's a library. But again, as long as you don't read anything. Just do a lot of talking.

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6: Progress made. I'm Sue Guzman, Fox News. Mediators from Pakistan and Qatar say there has been encouraging progress in the first round of peace talks between Iran and the U.S. and Switzerland. The discussions, though, have been strained, as we hear from Fox's Jackie Ibanez.
7: High-level negotiations between the U.S. and Iran are off to a tense start in Switzerland after Tehran condemned President Trump's comments about more attacks if Iran goes back on an interim deal. He also threatened to bomb Iran if its proxies in Lebanon don't stop attacking Israel. Tehran responded by saying Israel's deadly strikes must also stop immediately. Trump further suggested the U.S. could take over the vital Strait of Hormuz if a long-term deal is not reached. Negotiations led by Vice President J.D. Vance have wrapped up for now, but technical teams will keep working toward a deal all week. A U.S. official says the talks were productive and covered several issues, including ensuring safe passage through the Strait of Hormuz and maintaining the ceasefire in Lebanon.
6: Both sides have agreed to allow 60 days to iron out the details of the agreement. Israel's ambassador to the United Nations says his nation is negotiating with Lebanon and cannot understand Iran's interference with it. More from Fox's Gernal Scott.
8: As Iran negotiates with the U.S. to end hostilities in its own nation, Iran is also focused on Lebanon and the ongoing conflict between Israel and Hezbollah. Israel's UN ambassador, Danny Danon, said on Fox News Sunday his nation is talking to Lebanese leaders to bring freedom to their nation.
9: With the control of the Lebanese government, the Lebanese military, and without the presence of the proxies of Iran. But, you know, it's a warning sign because it shows us that Iran, they still have interest in the region.
8: On Truth Social, President Trump urged Iran to control Hezbollah fighters or face being hit very hard militarily once again. Gernal Scott, Fox News.
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6: An explosion tearing through Qatar's key natural gas export terminal Sunday night as workers tried to resume operations there after Iran bombed it during the conflict with the U.S., forcing it to shut down for weeks. At least 54 people were injured. 18 are still reported missing. The blast at the Las Lafan industrial area could shake global energy markets as Qatar remains one of the world's top natural gas producers. A former U.S. Olympian is among several people arrested for allegedly vandalizing the newly renovated reflecting pool in the nation's capital. U.S. Attorney for D.C. Janine Pirro.
21: You've got to go after every crime. And in the identification of even minor crimes, you create an atmosphere or a climate where people become more respectful. So we have the ability and we will prosecute every violation of law.
6: The historic area is undergoing repairs again after reports of algae and peeling coatings surfaced. Crews working around the clock trying to finish those repairs before the 4th of July for the America 250 celebration. Fire crews still have their hands full with a fire at a cold storage warehouse in Southern California where a state of emergency is in effect. Fire Chief Jaime Moore.
22: We split this building in half. We've been concentrating on saving what we call Cooler 1. Again, this building is 1,000 feet by 500 feet. And Cooler One has not had any fire impinge in it, so it hasn't been fully involved.
6: A massive fire has been burning since Wednesday. Trump-backed candidate businessman Abelardo de la Espria is holding a razor-thin lead in Colombia's presidential election with nearly all the votes counted Sunday. He ran on a platform of a stronger economy and a crackdown on crime. His opponent, Iván Zapata, was trailing. He had pledged to maintain the policies of President Gustavo Petro, the country's first leftist president, who had been calling for state pension payments for the poor and a moratorium on new oil projects. I'm Sue Guzman. This is Fox News.
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24: Recent survey conducted by Common Sense Media found one-third of teenagers prefer AI companions over humans for serious conversations. There's a term for that, social offloading. And experts we talked to warned that this habit could be stunting emotional growth, leaving an already isolated generation who came of age during the pandemic even less prepared for the messiness of human interaction. Sure, AI can help you polish whatever it is you're looking to say, but that's not very human, right? It's the messiness that makes our interactions with each other so real. It's also what makes them so validating, help us to develop our confidence, our voice, our deep bonds with each other. Psychiatrists we talked to encouraged turning to family or friends when you're struggling to express yourself. They are keen to help. I'm Dr. Sanjay Gupta, helping you live a better life.
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0: Now, it's Red Eye Radio. Gary McNamara and Eric Harley talk about everything from politics to social issues and news of the day. 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
1: All across America, we are Red Eye Radio. Ow. I'm Gary McNamara. He's Eric Harley boxing with the microphone over there.
2: The mic stand. I went to do my big wave and point to you as we're doing the open, just kind of, you know, as we're, and I have injured myself.
1: I think you were getting frustrated because
2: your first aid kit.
1: Eric was telling me he doesn't understand the memorandum of understanding.
2: Yeah, no, you said that during the break. And you said, "Does anybody understand the memorandum of understanding?" I said, "No, that's a great line." It's because the answer is no, they don't, because there's not one. There's nothing to understand, nothing to see here. You know who they're missing in this entire equation? Who could help them negotiate, I think? It's not Pakistan. It's the Illuminati.
1: Okay. Just. What is this?
2: Illuminati Monday.
1: Illuminati Monday.
2: Illuminati Monday.
1: I haven't heard in such a long time.
2: Yeah.
1: Maybe we can go back. I'll never forget how ticked off some of our audience was when we laughed at Jade Helm 15. Think about that.
2: 11 years
1: Jade ago. Helm 15. I was sitting right here going, you got to be kidding me. And yeah. Remember the tunnels under Walmart where the Koreans were. And
2: right.
1: Remember
2: right.
1: the body bags?
2: Yeah.
1: All the body bags.
2: That was the Ventura thing, right? Jesse Ventura.
1: Yeah, he was.
2: I know that the government is ordering a bunch of body bags. I know this because I live in Mexico,
1: and it was
2: in
1: like,
2: the Baja.
1: You guys don't understand. And some of our listeners, furious. Don't you understand what's going on? It's a secret thing, what's going on in Texas. We go, it's so secret that the Chamber of Commerce of those counties where you had special forces training on private property, by the permission of the property owners, the Chamber of Commerce's of those counties were doing the economic benefit of Jade Helm 15. That's how quiet it was and how secret it was, a conspiracy theory.
2: Money was being spent at their local stores and restaurants and hotels, and they were happy about it, and it was negotiated, and it was like, wow, why do we need to... You know, it kind of reminded
1: 11
2: me...
1: Years
2: it was
1: ago.
2: It was a much larger scale of this, but on a smaller scale, it was... Pre-COVID years, they were filming the new Top Gun. And there's a scene in the new Top Gun where they have to steal a Russian plane out of the hangar.
1: Oh, yeah.
2: That's the Lake Tahoe airport. Now, you don't, most people, us normal people, don't fly into the Lake Tahoe airport. It's a small one. You fly into Reno right. and then drive up. So they were going through renovations and they were given permission to use, you know, the whole, well, that was during that time. So we were there during that time. And just as we're about ready to come home from our vacation, things were, why are there so many military vehicles? What's going on? What's going on? What's going on? Yeah, it was a bit of a local ruckus. And then, you know, they paused it. I mean, they waited years to release that. They had to, you know, because Tom Cruise said, we're not putting this on streaming. We're going to wait till the whole COVID thing is done, and then we'll release it when it's done. But I remember during that time, I don't know what it was, 2017, 18, 19, somewhere in there. And they were just losing their, some people, in that area, losing their minds. And Jade Helm 15 on a much larger scale. The tunnels under Walmart are just another way to get to Target. People don't know this, but they're the same company.
1: I just remember how furious people were at us when we were mocking it, going, come on, stop it. You guys don't understand. We know it. And that's the thing about conspiracy theories. So many conspiracy theories are, you know, complete and total lies, BS, made it up, but people feel that if they stick with it, maybe if I'm right, I'll look great. But the fact is they can't prove these things. And it just makes them, I think, feel important where they can say, well, I know something that you don't know and you're just ignorant because you don't know it. It's like, well, actually, we do know it. That's why the chamber, we know that the Chamber of Commerce is in those counties. It's not top secret because they've already done the economic impact for the area.
2: Look,
1: I'm amazed nothing has come up about the World Cup. There's no good World Cup conspiracy, is there?
2: I can start one. And it starts with the Pentaveret. The Rothschilds, the Gettys, the Rockefellers, and the Colonel with his wee bitty eyes.
1: Now, see, I go back. I've told the story, you know, my buddy Jack, and this is when the New York Labor Party is what it was called,
2: mm-hmm.
1: were promoting all the conspiracy theories of Lyndon LaRouche back in the
2: 70s. Oh, yeah.
1: So this goes back a half a century.
2: Yeah.
1: And remember, it was the drug trade was the Gettys, the Rothschilds, the Queen of England, and all of that. And he was promoting that, and they were on the campus all the time.
2: Yeah. Turned out it was the Bidens.
1: Yeah. Now, for me, if you ever seen the movie PCU with Jeremy Piven, that's the kind of revolutionaries we were in college.
2: Yeah.
1: And so my buddy Jack, and I've talked about Jack before.
2: Mm-hmm.
1: Jack is, and it's funny because I know people, when I started talking about Jack a couple years ago, people listening to the show knew Jack and went, oh my God, you realize Gary's talking about you.
2: I love
1: it. But Jack, his parents died young.
2: Mm.
1: So he really, when we went to college, he had his own house.
2: Oh, wow.
1: And it was like, but he wasn't really a wild guy. But when I first met him, this guy comes up and, you know, somebody says, hey, Jack, what's up? And he goes, not much. You know, I got my work boots on, my work pants, my work belt, my work shirt, my work jacket, my work gloves, my work hat, and my work glasses. I'm heading to the welfare office. I'll see you guys in a little bit. That was my introduction to Jack.
2: Yeah.
1: And then we became, lifelong friends, even though I don't see him much. I haven't seen him. A couple of years, I don't think I've seen him, but we always, always communicate. And it's funny because, whenever we didn't get a chance this weekend, to go to that Marty's restaurant in Clarence Center, New York, where we always go. But Jack walked in and I was talking to one of the servers. I said, Jack, Jack comes in all the time. Jack talks about Jesus and Marty's. It's like they knew who he was, but he went in there because I was talking about it on the air. And then he saw me posted on Facebook.
2: Right.
1: All the time. But Jack, with the New York Labor Party, I'll never forget. He goes, let's create a small riot. And they're all out there going, the Queen of England is... And Jack goes up and starts arguing with them or whatever, but in a reasonable way, like asking questions. You know, he was almost like Norm MacDonald, how Norm MacDonald would say, let's create a riot here. What do you think about this? And all of a sudden, all these jocks came in. You just look, they just looked really, and Jack turned and said, sit there and turn. He goes, hey, you guys, these guys want to burn the American flag. And all of a sudden they all come up and start screaming and yelling at each other. Jack just slowly moves through the crowd, comes back up to where we're sitting on this wall. Watching it is like a mini riot breaks out and security comes in. We're eating lunch.
2: Yeah. It's like, well, these days you might get some applause by saying that.
1: It's like, it was so funny. These guys, nobody was burning a flag, but these guys are talking about burning a flag.
2: That's right.
1: I never forget that. Oh, it's like, oh, wow. Yeah, we were, we didn't have as much fun as Jeremy Piven did in the movie PCU, which was Politically Correct University, is what it was supposed to be.
2: Right.
1: It's amazing that thing is, wow, over 30 years 30, old.
2: 30-something years old, yeah.
1: Yeah. And so much of it is alike. But this is a perfect time to go into what I think was one of the most important parts of the weekend and where the Democratic Party is going. City Journal had the article in it, and a lot of people went off that, but... it was, who wrote the article here? Oh, I can't see. Stu Smith wrote it. The Democratic Socialists of America just adopted a new radical platform. Now, the Democratic Socialists of America are AOC, Bernie Sanders, Mamdani, what's his name? Plattner.
2: Yeah.
1: This is where the Democratic Party is going.
2: Yeah.
1: You know, it's why they have so much power It's why AOC, even way back then, was able to get through the Green New Deal, the Democrats, to support it, which, of course, would have been, you know, ridiculous. And it's why Mamdani won, and it's why you have 99.9% of the Democrats in Congress that believe men should play women's sports, and men can be women if they wish to be women, and men should be able to go into women's locker rooms and walk around naked, exposing their genitals to women.
2: Yeah.
1: They've got no problem with it. And so Stu wrote an article. Everybody covered it. I think the Wall Street Journal covered it, National Review, all the normal conservative outlets out there. It said earlier this month, the Democratic Socialists of America's top leadership met for an in-person meeting of their National Political Committee, the DSA's governing authority. The result was a meeting was workers deserve more, which, of course, as we all know, that's the communist slogan.
2: Yeah.
1: You know, remember, right. The Communist Party was for workers.
2: Right.
1: I always found it amazing that the authoritarian governments that were set up for the worker never really treated the worker well. And the capitalist society that they're still complaining about, that the rich get richer, have enriched a middle class like never seen before in the history of the world. It's always interesting.
2: Right. Yeah.
1: But they have a rebooted platform of their proposals. Are you ready?
2: Okay.
1: Here we go.
2: All right.
1: The Democrat Socialists of America, which is now the young new leadership of the Democratic Party, wants to scrap the U.S. Senate. Mm. They want to abolish in the capitalist state the defunding of the Department of War. No money going to the Department of Defense.
2: Okay.
1: Amnesty for all illegal immigrants.
2: Okay. And all right.
1: And the Electoral College. And replacing, they go way beyond getting rid of the Electoral College, and replacing the president and the Supreme Court with an executive and judiciary chosen by and subordinate to Congress. So it would be where everything would be run by popular vote.
2: Yeah.
1: Even the Supreme
2: Court. Once again, they think they found a loophole.
1: More and more members seek election to local and national positions, the platform represents a clear statement. It's radicalism. It gives a glimpse into how the equivalent of the DSA's board of directors, some of whom have appeared to be moderate, actually think about politics. Workers deserve more emerged from another DSA committee that spent 2 months grappling with and debating its language. The other things that they would want to do, for example, is government ownership of all major corporations. Police budgets cut annually to zero. Zero for national defense, zero money to police forces. This is what's leading the Democratic Party right now. These are the new leaders of the Democratic Party. This is what they want. Not from Eric and Gary assuming what they want, but in their own words, what they have put forth in their platform.
2: Yeah.
1: Wow. They want the Constitution gone.
2: Of course.
1: They issued a statement against U.S. imperialism, claimed that the U.S. has committed over 800 terrorist attacks against Cuba, with hundreds more having occurred against officials and commercial operations outside the country. They ended with the words, "Long live the Cuban Revolution."
2: Wow.
1: Meanwhile, the National Assembly of the People's Power, Cuba's supreme institution, just passed a sweeping set of reforms that may set an island on the path to free markets.
2: Right.
1: In Cuba itself, the revolution is on life support to the Democratic Socialist of America, which is the new young leadership of the Democratic Party. It remains an inspiration. You know, by the way, public financing of all campaigns, electoral college gone, but if the electoral college is gone without question, if you're saying that the president and the Supreme Court should be picked by Congress, which would just be the House. The Senate would be gone.
2: Right. And that's been their goal for a long time.
1: Yes.
2: Well, undermine the Constitution, do away with it altogether, essentially dismantle it at every turn.
1: It would defund the Department of War, which means no military.
2: Right.
1: Close overseas bases. You'd have to if you defunded the Department of War. Close overseas bases and all economic sanctions, which would include those against Iran, Cuba, and Russia. It would endorse universal amnesty for illegal immigrants, ending restrictions on marriage, which is the goal to legalize polygamy.
2: Oh, wow. You know, I mean, no funding for the Department of War means the military is closed. Everything. All military is gone. Gone. Gone. No national defense. Man. I'm sure Iran would abide by their deal if that happened.
1: Yeah. It really is amazing.
2: It's idiotic. I mean, yep. It's not going to happen, but it is a clear picture of who they are and what they're aiming for.
1: Oh, yeah. It's their goal.
2: You should know this.
1: We are Red Eye Radio.
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3: 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Typically, the highest rates across major segments are paid for loads negotiated on Sundays, and the highest volume of loads for all segments is seen on Mondays, also the weekday that tends to be the best for flatbed negotiations, yielding the best rates. Owner-operators tend to have less negotiation strength on Tuesday, which shows the lowest weekday spread between brokers' offered rates and actual paid rates. Broker offers tend to rise by Wednesday, as the end of the week is in sight. This day also seems optimal for the 3 o'clock hustle, so-called for its reliance on that afternoon time of day, when brokers are getting nervous, to improve negotiation strength. Stay mindful of this system to maximize your revenue. 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

0: Beer Runner Radio. He's Eric Harding. I'm Gary McNamara. Welcome in. Good morning. What I was just looking at here.
1: Huh?
0: Here we go. Trying to see here the... I lost what the other things that they wanted to, the Democratic Socialists of America wanted to do.
1: Yeah.
0: Just reading a couple of articles and I lost my place there.
1: Yeah. Okay.
0: Police departments cut to zero.
1: Yeah.
0: Okay. Police department cuts to zero is what Democrats would want.
1: Right.
0: Military cut to zero.
1: Yeah. Okay.
0: There would be no money there.
1: No military. You're on your own.
0: No police. I mean, this, yeah. Another would be police and prison, abolish prisons and all police. This is what the Democratic Socialists of America, which is Mondani, IOC, Bernie Sanders, Plattner, this is what they want, the new leadership. A provision explicitly naming Jerusalem as the capital of Palestine.
1: Okay.
0: And ranked choice voting.
1: All right. Yeah, okay.

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5: A better life with Dr. Sanjay Gupta.
6: A colleague of mine went to a meeting of the primetime seniors the other week. There are programs like this all over the country for people in their 60s, 70s, 80s, and beyond to stay active. It's not just something to keep older folks busy. It helps to keep their bodies in shape and their brains sharp. Showing up with a good attitude is a must, and research shows that having the right mindset actually does lead to better physical aging. So if you need some suggestions to boost your positivity, experts we talked to recommended focusing on goals, which can boost your confidence. Practice gratitude, they said. One of the seniors my colleague met told her that just waking up in the morning is, quote, better than the alternative. That's true. Focus on the things you can control. Diet and exercise, and very importantly, surround yourself with positive people, because that can be contagious. I'm Dr. Sanjay Gupta, helping you live a better life.
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1: We are Red Eye Radio. He is Eric Carlin. I'm Gary McNamara. Welcome and good morning. Thanks for being here.
2: Thank you.
1: I think it's pretty fascinating to see where the Democratic Party wants to go.
2: Yeah. Yeah.
1: And the Democratic Socialists of America, with their new platform, points it out. The one thing that I find interesting, because they wish to get rid of the Senate, the Electoral College, just destroy the not even bypass the Electoral College, just have the President and Supreme Court somehow subservient to Congress, whatever that means.
2: Yeah.
1: Or under the control of Congress. I don't know.
2: I'm
1: not sure what they're talking about there, because they didn't get into the specific details. But what interests me the most, you know, we look at what futurists, you know, how they see changing population patterns. You know, you and I've talked about what's happening to, you know, California, New York, losing population slowly. The fact that when projected out, projections have been done. Texas could be 100 million people by 2100.
2: Mm-hmm.
1: Florida would be in second place. Florida would be 70 million.
2: Yeah.
1: If the patterns continue to go the way they do, and, you know, the political culture is, you know, different in these particular states, which affects business and taxes, cost of living, whatever. California will be third with less than 50 million. They're, what, 40 million now?
2: Yeah, it 41?
1: Something like that. So California hardly grows at all.
2: Yeah.
1: The population is dominated in 75 years by Texas and Florida.
2: Mm-hmm.
1: So if you wish to get rid of the Electoral College, if you wish to get rid of the Senate, then you give over that time, and this is where we say, do Democrats and liberals ever think? You give much more power in 75 years, or continuing day in and day out all the way to the next 75 years to the South.
2: Yeah.
1: Because people are moving.
2: Right.
1: And in that time period, it would be huge. One of the things we've often talked about is the fact that we have an economic illiteracy in this country. It's just amazing little people know how economics is simple. All you got to do is follow how people react to incentive. That's
2: right.
1: It.
2: Right.
1: Once you know that, you know economics.
2: That's the basis. You understand everything else.
1: Yeah, because you follow the people's self-interest and what they wish to do. I mean, it's incentive. And when you look at the Constitution, of the United States, if you think about it, one of the two major things that it does is it lays out individual rights. It limits the power of the government to the individual. And the other thing it does is the separation of powers. And also what it does is ensure that the people of all states, even the smallest states, feel that they are represented in the federal government. And that was done to ensure that there won't be a civil war.
2: Right.
1: The Senate exists. That's why you have almost all free countries, Western countries, you know, have a bicameral legislature.
2: Right.
1: One for geography and one for population.
2: Right.
1: Because it covers all. And, you know, that was the purpose of it. The purpose of the Electoral College is so the major states, you think about it, if the Electoral College didn't exist, what would it be 75 years from now if it was population driven only? Look how much power Florida and Texas would have.
2: Right.
1: Unbelievable power.
2: Yeah.
1: At that particular point. And lower states just don't get represented at all. But when you see everything in here, let me get back to the other story. I was looking at the projection for population. When you see everything that they would do, just go through it one more time so people know. The Democrat Socialist of America, which include members like AOC, Bernie Sanders, Mamdani, Platner, that's where the Democratic Party is going.
2: This is not the Babylon Bee.
1: No.
2: By the way.
1: No, it's not. They would replacement of the president and the Supreme Court with an executive and judiciary chosen by and subordinate to Congress. I'd love to see how that works.
2: Subordinate to Congress. Yeah.
1: Police, get rid of all police.
2: All.
1: Abolition of police and prisons.
2: I saw that movie. It's called The Purge.
1: Yeah. They would name Jerusalem as the capital of a Palestinian state. Ranked choice voting. You know one thing that isn't included in this one for some reason? The abolition of the Second Amendment doesn't exist in this document.
2: Really?
1: Yeah. I'm sure they would.
2: Do we need to call them and remind them?
1: Probably.
2: Yeah, probably.
1: It would scrap the U.S. Senate, defund the Department of War, amnesty for all illegal immigrants.
2: And by the way, we don't have a timeline on that. It doesn't say, no, it may, I don't know, but it doesn't say who are already here or have been here for a while. Right. Which would mean basically no borders if there is no timeline set on that, no time parameter set on.
1: Right. It would include full public financing for campaigns.
2: Uh-huh.
1: Alongside the establishment of public ownership of the largest corporations and essential industries to ensure Democrat control and accountability and strict regulations on investment properties. Well, investment is done if the government owns big companies.
2: Oh, yeah, yeah, yeah.
1: The investment's gone.
2: Who would invest?
1: You know, by the way, when you look at it, you see the people say, who the hell's over the weekend? And we just thought about this $300 billion. Doesn't matter where it comes from. Who the hell's going to invest in industry in Iran?
2: Right.
1: If you're going to invest $300 billion, it's going to be for weaponry or whatever.
2: Right.
1: In order to get them. Where's this money coming from? So there you go. That's where the Democratic Party is. You know, this is where the leadership of the new generation wishes to go. New and old generation, because Bernie Sanders is a part of this.
2: It's full on communism.
1: Yeah.
2: Yes. Full on communism.
1: So expect the Second Amendment would be included in there.
2: Yes. Exactly. In fact, the only amendment that would survive is the Fifth Amendment for them. This is so stupid, but this is their stuff.
1: This is the, yeah.
2: We didn't make it up.
1: Nope.
2: Seth Dillon and his very talented staff at the Babylon Bee didn't write this.
1: No, they did not.
2: This is their platform. No cops, no military, no prisons. Ready? Go.
1: It's the Memorandum of Mamdani.
2: Yes. The Memorandum of Chaos. It would be nothing but chaos. If you have no police, you have no enforcement. If you have no prison, you have no disincentive for breaking the law, which, by the way, wouldn't be enforced anyway. So what would you have?
1: I love this here. Sarah Milner, a member of the far-left Reform and Revolution Caucus, acknowledged that the platform's more radical language may be, quote, off-putting for people. But she pointed to Woodrow Wilson's advocacy for dramatic structural change in America governance.
2: No.
1: One of the member co-chairs admitted that abolishing the Senate is pretty radical and is something I think more and more people are seeing that as very reasonable. Well, that's because you're completely and totally clueless.
2: Yes.
1: Yes. Because you think about it. Massachusetts would lose representation, one of the most liberal states out there.
2: Yeah.
1: You look at all the small northeastern, very liberal states that would lose representation and any type of power. When it actually came down to doing it, which, by the way, isn't going to happen.
2: No.
1: But you have to understand how radical these people are taking over.

0: the debate over abolishing the forces of a capitalist state have exposed divisions within Democratic Socialist of America. Some factions wondering whether this language could translate into actionable campaigns and demands for DSA candidates. Red Star Caucus's Hazel Williams, by contrast, described it as basic socialist demand. They argued that the issue required greater nuance, pointing to black liberation organizers as credible communist organizers who have advocated for community command of police rather than full abolition. Mm-hmm. So now they're debating.
1: Mm-hmm.
0: Should the radicals control the police department, or should the police departments just not exist?
1: Well, it's the thing is if you don't have enforcement, or if the radicals controlled the level of enforcement, there's no need for laws.
0: No, and we already know what they would do because we saw it from, what's his name in New York? Remember?
1: Mm.
0: Gun control, gun control, gun control, Alvin Bragg. Gun control, gun control.
1: Yeah.
0: Well, I have an idea. If you use a gun in the commission of a robbery, but you don't shoot anybody, we're not going to charge you with having that illegal gun and using it for a criminal act.
1: Well, we could go one step further. Inner city gangs have a right to defend themselves. I mean, what the hell? This is nothing but chaos. It is nothing but chaos. That's what they're trying to
0: create.
1: Is that
0: going to be part of the DSA's memorandum of understanding?
1: No, that's what this is turning into. I mean, seriously. And New York would be renamed Tehran. New York City. This is ludicrous, but it's important to tell you everything they have on their agenda, what they would want if they thought they could get it.
0: Yeah. Yeah.
1: And they're at every turn pushing for it. They're chipping away at every turn.
0: Thanks to Stu Smith from the City Journal that covered all the new platform for the Democrats.
1: Yeah. Yeah. Great job.
0: We are Red Eye Radio.
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14: A better life with Dr. Sanjay Gupta.
15: 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And as experts we talk to point out, even elite athletes switch up things with their workouts, making sure to target strength, cardio, flexibility, balance, and doing that every single week. I'm Dr. Sanjay Gupta, helping you live a better life.
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0: Radio. He is Eric Carney, and I'm Gary McNamara. Well, as we began the show, if the administration needs any help with the reflecting pool there in Washington, give us a call. We're both, you were a pool owner at one time. I'm currently a pool owner with who will be installing a
1: new
0: saltwater system, chlorine system in my pool tomorrow. So we understand how to do it, but just when I saw, well, they have the aerators on and they have algicide, I'm laughing, going, now you got to be moving that water. You got a filtration system. You got to make sure the chlorine level's right.
1: Get it going.
0: Have you checked the alkalinity and the pH of it?
1: Yep. Come on.
0: How much stabilizer and conditioner do you have in it? Are you treating it like a swimming pool? If you're not, you're going to have problems. End of story.
1: Yeah. By the way, British Prime Minister Starmer could announce his resignation today. Trump announced it yesterday. And it turns out his replacement, Ryan Seacrest. So he's taking on one more job. But, yeah, that could happen as early as today. They're expecting it sometime today. We'll see.

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6: After a shaky start, I'm Sue Guzman, Fox News. Iranian Foreign Minister Abbas Araghchi taking to X, saying there was major progress made in the first day of talks with the U.S. to end the conflict between Israel and Hezbollah in Lebanon. Araghchi saying thanks to mediation by Pakistan and Qatar, oil and petrochemical exports are being waived, the blockade in the Strait of Hormuz is being lifted, and some Iranian frozen assets released. It comes after President Trump issued a threat, as we hear from Fox's Jackie Ibanez.
7: High-level negotiations between the U.S. and Iran are off to a tense start in Switzerland after Tehran condemned President Trump's comments about more attacks if Iran goes back on an interim deal. He also threatened to bomb Iran if its proxies in Lebanon don't stop attacking Israel. Tehran responded by saying Israel's deadly strikes must also stop immediately. Trump further suggested the U.S. could take over the vital Strait of Hormuz if a long-term deal is not reached. Negotiations led by Vice President J.D. Vance have wrapped up for now, but technical teams will keep working toward a deal all week. A U.S. official says the talks were productive and covered several issues, including ensuring safe passage through the Strait of Hormuz and maintaining the ceasefire in Lebanon.
6: Meanwhile, Republican U.S. Senator Lindsey Graham of South Carolina is skeptical that a diplomatic resolution can be reached.
8: If this diplomatic effort fails, President Trump is going to take the Strait of Hormuz. Yep. We're going to run it. We're going to try to get Saudi Arabia to join the Abraham Accords to end the Arab-Israeli conflict in 2026. And if Iran continues to attack Israel and Lebanon, the new policy will be we'll hit Iran.
6: And Graham on CBS's Face the Nation. Trump-backed candidate, millionaire businessman Abelardo de la Estrella, is now holding a razor lead in Colombia's presidential election over his opponent, Iván Cepeda, with nearly all the votes counted Sunday. 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
6: UK Prime Minister Keir Starmer is expected to announce his resignation today. He has faced growing pressure within his own party over issues such as the economy and the cost of living. Andy Burnham, who won a parliamentary election last week, is considered a favorite to replace him if he steps down. President Trump says vandals who damaged a refurbished reflecting pool in D.C. will be held accountable, and the D.C. U.S. attorney is backing him. We have more from Fox's Grinnell Scott.
11: As President Trump claimed on Truth Social that there are people trying to destroy and demean work on the National Mall's reflecting pool, U.S. Attorney for the District of Columbia Jeanine Pirro said on Fox's The Sunday Briefing, the law is on the lookout.
12: If there are more serious products that are put into the reflecting pool to create more algae or a bigger problem, then we'll consider more serious charges.
11: Park police officers reportedly arrested someone late last week they said was peeling paint from the pool after chemicals were put in to kill the algae blooms. Grinnell Scott, Fox News.
6: Fire crews still have their hands full with a blaze at a cold storage warehouse in Southern California where a state of emergency is in effect. Fire Chief Jaime Moore.
13: We split this building in half and we've been concentrating on saving what we call Cooler 1. Again, this building is 1,000 feet by 500 feet and Cooler 1 has not had any fire impinge in it, so it hasn't been fully involved.
6: Massive fire has been burning since Wednesday. And a federal judge has extended his block on enforcement of an Ohio law that would require children under the age of 16 get parental consent to use social media apps. The judge is ruling Monday, coming in a lawsuit filed by the trade group NetChoice. It represents TikTok, Snapchat, Meta, and other major tech companies that had argued the law unconstitutionally impedes free speech. I'm Sue Guzman. This is...
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20: Now, it's Red Eye Radio. Gary McNamara and Eric Harley talk about everything from politics to social issues and news of the day. 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
21: All across America, we are Red Eye Radio, and he is Eric Harley, and I'm Gary McNamara.
5: Hello.
21: Right, let's get to the biggest challenge out there, something that the president went into without, I think, being properly prepared whatsoever, because this is one of the toughest things that you can possibly handle in human history, and we're talking about the reflecting pool and how to keep water clean. Yes.
1: I am saying this as an expert because tomorrow I will have a new saltwater system installed into my pool.
5: We are both technically experts. I may be rusty, but about 35 years ago, we had an in-ground pool. We had a house with a pool. Now, back then, we didn't have your salt water like you have your newfangled salt water. We had just a chlorine filter system and chlorine pool. And so you and I have a little bit of knowledge on keeping bodies of water clean.
21: Yes.
5: You're more up to date on the technology, though. That yes. would probably be more relevant.
21: I mean, Iran should be a breeze compared to keeping the reflecting pool. You know, talking about while we're aerating it and we're making sure we're putting in algicide. If you want to keep that clear, you got to treat the damn thing like a pool.
5: Yes, you do.
21: I mean, that's just the reality of
5: and
21: it.
5: And I would say this applies to the Strait of Hormuz.
21: It is salt water, isn't it?
5: Yeah, I'll say this. Okay, Adult Swim only. Adult Swim in the Strait of Hormuz only for the next 15 minutes.
21: All right, for people that don't know, you may not know it, a saltwater pool, because people ask all the time, so it's just salt water, there's no chlorine? No, you have a chlorine generator, and you simply turn the salt, sodium, chloride.
5: Yeah.
21: You simply split the salt, and it becomes chlorine.
5: Yeah.
21: And it becomes a sodium-based chlorine, which is actually better than the tablets that you put in. My chlorine generator actually went over the winter, and it was like, you don't have to do anything to the pool. And finally now, I noticed just a tinge just on the side of the walls, tiny, tiny bit. I can spot it. And I've got these glasses that I had, these, if you wear the blue blocker kind of glasses.
5: Right.
21: You can spot the chlorine before you can see it with just the naked eye, or not the chlorine, the algae.
5: Yeah.
21: But it was just a tiny, tiny spot in one corner. And that's because if you're adding chlorine, and I add mostly the sodium-based liquid chlorine, right. It still doesn't distribute the same way. When you have the chlorine generator, it's hooked up to your system, it comes into every vent, and it just covers it better. But when you have heat, as you know, and this is where you're doing all the chemistry of it and adding, you know, chlorine in an actual system that is filtering it, the entire water, numerous times a day. And I'm using, you know, the phosphate killer and everything else because that's where the algae grows on.
5: Mm-hmm.
21: I was laughing. They're like, why can't we get this? You know, we're aerating the reflecting pool, and we're putting algicide in, and I'm laughing. That's like what I had to do when we had Freezola, and in February my pool stopped working because it all froze. This goes back to 2021. I've rectified that situation. It will not happen again. And for 3 months,
5: yeah,
21: I did not have a working pump. You couldn't get, because everything was sold out.
5: Right.
21: Everything.
5: Yeah, right, right.
21: It took me 3 months.
5: Yeah.
21: February, it was March, April, May. Yeah. It got done in May when it started getting, and my pool never went green.
5: Mm-hmm.
21: And then I had some pumps in there, you know, to circulate the water. You know, I had to come up with filters of my own and battery powered, you know, different filters to do. I was spending every waking hour on the pool to make sure that it didn't turn green. So when you have a reflecting pool like that, which is not, they don't treat the water the same as they do, for example, in a swimming pool.
5: You're
21: going to get massive algae in the summertime. Oh, yeah, which is reality.
5: That's just the way it's going to be.
21: And so I was laughing. I'm like, with all the problems going on. I was reading the article. Trump vents growing frustrations with reflecting pool problems.
5: Yeah.
21: Well, yeah.
5: Yeah.
21: It's come on. He's got to have a pool, right? Or Mar-a-Lago, whatever. I mean,
5: I'm guessing he has more pools than people have pennies in their junk drawer.
21: Yeah. I'm, and you're a former expert.
5: Yes.
21: And I just say former because you haven't had a pool in
5: a few decades. I'm not up to date. I need to go through some training.
21: But I actually understand the chemistry of why you shouldn't pee in the pool.
5: Yeah.
21: And once you have a pool
5: right.
21: and you understand how chlorine works Yeah. And then, you know, how the, you know, the different, the free chlorine, the total chlorine, everything else. And what happens when foreign substances get in and how the chlorine reacts. And then it makes the bad chlorine, which is why your eyes itch.
2: Right.
21: And that's just the residue of the chlorine killing the, that whatever the organic matter is. And then you've got to take that and oxidize that out of your pool.
2: Yeah, and by the way, to the young people today, our eyes back then would, because we were doing too much swimming. I mean, we were also very high, but it was mostly due to too much swimming.
21: Well, that, I always had a problem in public pools, and it's because of the bad, you know, it was the bad chlorine.
2: Yeah.
21: Because chlorine itself.
2: No, they would overdo it.
21: Yeah. Right. If you have the proper levels of chlorine in, there's no trouble. But
2: well, it's that smell. Remember that smell back in the day? I mean, at a public pool, like it was just like they would just clobber it with chlorine,
21: you
2: could smell it.
21: That's true. And I try to keep the chlorine level. You try to keep the, you know, the pool water. And once I get the chlorine generator in, by the way, the new chlorine generator, mm-hmm. I'm getting.
2: Yeah.
21: I was looking at it the other day and I'm like, okay, what's the price? What was the, you know, what I look at, you know, and I'm getting a whole new system in.
2: Yeah. Is that a two-seater? Oh, sorry. We're talking chlorine, not cars. Never mind.
21: Right.
2: Go ahead.
21: Right. It was. It's because you have to clean the chlorine generator. I guess they have new cleaner, which I'll have to find out about. I was reading about my new chlorine generator. I'm like, this thing's like an AI thing. Oh my gosh, you can look at the blades, you know, because the blades, when you do the electrolysis, that's how it actually works to split the salt to get the chlorine.
2: Right.
21: You know, they get, you've got to, it loses its efficiency.
2: We're going
21: to
2: have a Skunk Baxter moment. Where we're going to have a helicopter land on top of our headquarters here, come down, and instead of knocking on the door to get Skunk Baxter to talk about some kind of geopolitical situation.
21: Missile defense,
2: They're going to knock on the door and say, get Gary. The president wants him for the reflecting pool.
21: I'll get it done for $1 million.
2: Yeah, yeah.
21: All right, and I'll tell you the system that you... Now, understand... For one of my Boy Scout merit badges.
2: Yeah.
21: I think it was, I don't know if it was conservation of natural resources or whatever. I had to do a whole schematic, of a modern sewage treatment plant.
2: Oh, wow.
21: And going from the filters to the settling tank to the chlorination and everything else.
2: Well, in Texas, we only had to, wrestle a wild boar.
21: I don't know if that's different. That got you the Eagle Scout. Yeah,
2: exactly.
21: The tertiary sewage treatment. I'm really into sewage and clean pools.
2: Well, you know, it's funny because somebody started asking me a question. They just threw up a basic question over the weekend. You know, somebody in the family, and then I started talking about like plumbing. And then, here's what you want to do. And I just go on this 20-minute rant about plumbing. And they were like, well, we're going to replace the whole thing, so it really doesn't matter. It's like, oh, sorry, but if you ever want to know, just let me know. Here's the thing. Since the reflecting pool, you know, being in our nation's capital, it is a great concern by the president. I think the one thing he should do is add fluoride to the water.
21: We don't want, it'll reduce the cavities in the gunite.
2: Yeah, and it will increase the number of social media posts by people that don't want fluoride in water.
21: Well, Mr. President, if you believe it's time to get rid of RFK Jr., just add fluoride to the water.
2: Oh my gosh, did you hear the story related to him? Everybody in the White House, on the White House staff, is eating sauerkraut. Did you see the story where...
21: I have to tell you, because, you know, visiting my dad and everything else, this was a very interesting weekend of not being out of the news, which I'm never out of the news cycle.
2: Right.
21: And the last week with my dad, by the way, he's improving and everything else, but he, as I've said last week, he's improving. Things are getting better every day, but he is 100 years old, and sometimes it's like whack-a-mole.
2: Yeah.
21: One thing gets better, and then another thing, you're concerned about that at 100 years of age. But just because of that, because I think on Friday I was in like 11 hours. I was, you know, in the from the beginning of the visitation to the end, except for a lunch break with my brother. We were there, you know, the entire time. And I just got, it's interesting, got out of the news cycle. And then I got on the plane on Saturday. Got to make sure I have the day of the week right. I'm having problems with it the last few days. And fell asleep. And then Saturday got home, was so exhausted, fell asleep and slept almost all the way through to Sunday. Wow. And I'm like, what's in the news? I'm like, wow.
3: Yeah.
21: It's really amazing when you don't pay attention for like 48 hours.
3: No, it's,
21: you know,
3: it's
21: like, wow. Yeah.
2: No, it's like waking up. It's like waking up and somebody has brought a party to your house of like 100 people and you never heard anything and you wake up in the middle of a party and it's really loud with everybody talking at once, when that happens. But this just a sidebar story, RFK Jr. A couple of weeks ago, there was a story about how he went on the carnivore diet. He eats nothing but meat and fermented foods, mostly sauerkraut. His wife says she takes sauerkraut in her purse, like her dress purse, the nice one, in a bag. He says, here, take this with you in case the restaurant doesn't have it. I'm thinking if your last name is Kennedy in the United States, you could probably arrange the chef to get some sauerkraut and your poor wife wouldn't have to carry it. So I kind of laughed at that story. And he was, you know, talking about the benefits of, you know, eating, you know, the carnivore diet and the whole thing, right? Well, then it came out over the weekend, everybody at the White House is eating, he's got everybody at the White House eating sauerkraut. And I thought to myself, you know, it's just getting weird. It's just getting weird. I'm not saying it's bad. I mean, they say fermented foods, you know, sourdough bread and all that.
21: Vodka.
2: You know, vodka, you know, Skittles. I don't think they're fermented, but they could be. I could be wrong. I'm not an expert. But it was just one of those. I'm going through all the big stories. And then I see that headline, you know, everyone at the White House is suddenly eating sauerkraut. I'm like, what? What? It's just been kind of a weird 2 weeks. But the president, well, then Iran, apparently.
21: But is he eating sauerkraut?
2: Well, I don't know what he's eating. I don't know what. He doesn't drink. Here's the question. Is, you know, where does everything stand? It's exactly where you and I said it would be.
21: Yeah,
2: there would be nothing. In fact, we had a listener that wrote us. Let me go back to that. Robert wrote us, said, Eric, you know, Iran storms out. No deal. You and Gary are right. Look, first of all, on the big picture, there's no way to trust Iran on anything. There is no deal to be had. And a memorandum of understanding, you know, that's like the little safety thing they put in the break room of every workplace. Here are some, you know, here's the safety protocol and blah, blah, blah. Nobody pays attention to it. It really doesn't mean anything. There was always going to be something that was thrown out that had one party or the other going, nah, you know, next thing you know, Trump says, we'll bomb the hell out of you. And Tehran just walks out, not the entire city. Iran just walks out of the, you know, out of the meeting. But before that, leading up to that, Vice President Vance is saying, you know, we're trying to establish a new era of a different kind of relationship with Iran. And I thought, oh man, that one is a little thick. I don't know if I can, you know, believe that. What are they trying to set up here?
21: When he said last week, you know, we talked to people in the regime and they regret what's happened the last 47 years. Well, they probably do. And it's the fact that they're not stronger.
2: They regret not being in control of their enemies and not having wiped Israel and the U.S. off the map. I'm sure they regret that. Right. That's a great point. He missed what they were trying to say. It was lost in translation. But here we are, Monday morning, after the whole thing looked like it was coming together. Kumbaya. I think they were going to actually sing Kumbaya. And now we're back to zero.
1: After it looked like they were coming together.
2: Yeah. Well, from Trump's perspective, yeah.
1: Well, I will say this, that before I came in, I was driving here and stuck in a construction traffic jam for like 25 minutes.
2: Gee, that never happens around here.
1: For me, it actually doesn't. That's like the first time in a couple of years. Dead stop for 25 minutes. I'm like, I was just to the point of calling Ellen going, I might not make it in on time. But I was sitting there thinking it and rocking out, I thought to myself, I go, there's not much to say. I mean, this is exactly what we thought would happen, but we're no geniuses. It's like if you paid attention to Iran the last 47 years, none of this is a surprise at all. I mean, this is expected, you know, how they would respond. It's their method. I mean, that's what they've been doing for 47 years.
2: And they're not going to stop.
1: Right. We are Red Eye Radio.
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0: is Eric Carlin. I'm Gary McNamara. You know, one thing I wanted to say.
1: Yeah.
0: Before we get to all the interesting things happen over the weekend, just want to say thanks to all the people that that communicated with me about my dad, and not only about my dad, but and I really really like it because it's I think it people help each other.
1: Yeah,
0: I had one of our great listeners who told me about his. You know, his brother in hospice.
1: Yeah.
0: I've had a couple of people, you know, when they talk about my father, talk about the situations they've had with other family members. Mm-hmm. And to me, that's wonderful. The fact that they believe that they can reach out and we have a short, discussion, you know, going back and forth and wish each other well because especially with parents and siblings and stuff like that. I've been getting a lot of stuff on that, which,
1: you know,
0: I really appreciate it too.
1: I remember being on the air when your mom passed, and it was overwhelming the level of love coming through from our listeners. And my brother passing in April was the first immediate family member for me to lose, and I fully get it. Because I felt it, and I still get it from listeners and. It's so great. We feel very fortunate that you make a choice to be here for our little show every night or on the podcast. And we couldn't be more grateful for your medium size.
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7: A Better Life with Dr. Sanjay Gupta.
8: They say consistency is key, but sometimes you just gotta switch it up. A new study out of Harvard School of Public Health found that varying your exercise routine could add years to your life. What exercise someone did didn't matter much. What did matter was that all the exercises together worked all the muscle groups in their body. Now, an added benefit to changing things up is it can help you push through the plateau effect. That's when your body gets so efficient at doing something that you actually stop getting better at it. And we know from previous research that specializing in any one sport at a young age can make someone actually more prone to injury. And as experts we talk to point out, even elite athletes switch up things with their workouts, making sure to target strength, cardio, flexibility, balance, and doing that every single week. I'm Dr. Sanjay Gupta, helping you live a better life.
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0: You know, before we get to the Iran stuff, oh, my gosh, apparently the public is becoming aware of the President Obama library and what it looks like. It's just hilarious.
1: Well,
0: I mean, it's just, it's because as I said when we first saw it, and this goes back, you know, pretty long time ago when they finally, well, here it is, here's what it looks like. And if you've ever read the book A Wrinkle in Time, if you know the movie A Wrinkle in Time, it almost looks like, you know, it almost looks like a building that would be in Kamazots, which was where the darkness was, again, the reference to darkness was actually communism.
1: Right.
0: You know, if you ever read the book or saw the movie, there were two Disney movies. The one I didn't see, the one that was made a few years ago, I didn't see that one, but the one that I believe Disney made, I don't know, the late 90s, that I saw. It was actually pretty good. You know, it was it was pretty true, I thought, to the book. But Kamazots is where everybody, it's like everybody is a – everybody does the exact same thing. Every house looks the same. I remember in the beginning of it, like, in every driveway, there was a kid drilling a basketball, and at the exact same, you know, the timing was the exact same. Everything. And it was supposed to be communism. But when I think dark and dreary and not attractive at all.
1: Well, you know what I thought of? The first thing when I saw the picture, if there were two more buildings exactly like that building, it would remind me of Three Mile Island.
0: it looks like a nuclear plant.
1: No,
0: cooling tank.
1: It looks like it's fortified for a very bad reason.
0: Yes, exactly. You know what I mean? Great point. Yes.
1: Yeah.
0: Oh my God.
1: It's like, well, because there's this one shot, and it's like, I don't think that's a door. And I don't think it's windows, and it looks like it's made of metal. Why is it so heavily? In fact, I don't see any windows. What's happening here? It just looked weird.
0: And for all you Democrats, understand that you need an ID to get inside.
1: Yes, you do.
0: You need an ID.
1: Right.
0: You cannot get in without an ID.
1: That's right.
0: You know, did you see? Did you see what's his name? Bill Maher.
1: Yeah,
0: he said he was talking about it. You know, about what a horrible looking bill. He goes, what the hell? You know, what the hell is this thing?
1: Yeah,
0: and he said, how many of you plan on going to the presidential library? And all the people, yay!
1: He goes,
0: you bunch of effing liars.
1: Okay, no, that was another thing to me. I thought, whoever actually goes to a presidential library, I mean, is it other than, you know, school children? Do they, I mean, I'm thinking they take local school kids would go there on an outing or something. Do you go there unless you're Barack Obama? Is there a reason to go there? I mean, I don't know. To me,
0: no,
1: it would be extremely, first of all, boring. And second of all, I wouldn't believe any of it. I think there's a reason that there are no windows. There are probably windows, but it looks like there are no windows. And if that is the case, and it's not because they don't want people looking out, they don't want people looking in.
0: No. No, what I want is, I do want to go to the Obama Library.
1: You do?
0: Yes.
1: Okay.
0: And the reason I want to go, I want to go to the new section that's opening up. Race is a social construct. Yeah. That's the one I want to go to.
1: The Rachel Dolezal section.
0: The Rachel Dolezal section. For people that don't know, you know, with the whole radical transgender movement was started by Obama.
1: Yeah. Yeah.
0: Through his Department of Education and Department of Justice.
1: Right.
0: Changing the Title IX,
1: right.
0: That, oh, okay, well, if you're a man, you can be a woman. That's what the original intent of Title IX was. We all know that's a complete lie.
1: Right.
0: But people loved to be BS'd by Obama. But when Obama did one of his exit interviews, and I forgot it was at The Atlantic, I can't remember what magazine it was. It was in December of 2016.
1: Mm.
0: And you and I brought it to the attention of our look at this. And the question was, why do you call yourself black when you're mixed?
1: Right.
0: And he said,
1: right,
0: because I've come to understand that race is a social construct.
1: Yeah.
0: Which is the same thing as, you know, as sex and gender.
1: Right.
0: And we went, oh my gosh, he's going to race now?
1: Right.
0: This is good. You got to be kidding me.
1: He supports Rachel Dolezal.
0: Right. Can he sell this?
1: Yeah.
0: Can he sell this to his own constituents? And after that, you really never heard him say it. But to us, we just went, that's the mentality of Obama, that a man can be a woman if a man says so. And you can be whatever race you wish to be.
1: Yeah.
0: And I want to see that section. Forget about the radical transgender movement, because the Democrats have all fallen in line to the delusion that a man can be a woman because a man says so. Mm. And a man should be able to expose his genitals to a woman as long as it's in a woman's locker room.
1: That's right.
0: They've all been convinced that that's the right way to go. And we know this because people say not every Democrat believes that. 99.9% of the Democrats in Congress have either tried to pass a law or have tried not to pass a law that would restrict that from happening.
16: Right.
0: So that you can sit there and say not all Democrats. It's as close to 100% as you can get in the Congress. But that's the one I want to see.
16: Yeah.
0: How the people that really want to go to the Obama Presidential Library, how they will react if he's got any type of integrity to promote what he truly believes, it should be in there. I want to go to that section in the Obama Library. Race is a social construct. You can be whatever race you wish to be.
1: You know what else I want to see? There's got to be a section on the Affordable Care Act, because it ain't what it was promised. Premiums are through the roof.
0: No.
1: What would you promote? What kind of shrine would you build to Obamacare? Or do you just have one book over in the corner and just kind of ignore it? You know, because
0: it'll say these sections close.
1: Yeah, exactly.
0: It'll be like red tape or yellow tape in front
1: of it. For VIPs only. And by VIPs, we mean Obama himself. But no, it's what do you put in there? I think the Bill Clinton Library.
0: That could be interesting.
1: Well, yeah, I mean, it's at Hooters. But here's the thing.
0: You mean John Daly has his own section in the Clinton Library?
1: No, he's just a frequent visitor. But here's the thing. If you were to go in and walk through the Bill Clinton Library, I signed it, but I wish I hadn't. I signed it, but I wish I... What were her... The Hillary Library would be different. It's underground and top secret. But the Bill Library, because remember, after it since his presidency and later years, I saw everything on Don't Ask, Don't Tell. I think welfare reform, I think he said. Same thing. I signed it, but I wish I hadn't signed it.
0: Oh, yeah.
1: But I wish I hadn't.
0: He did, yeah.
1: So what his signature moves at the time, because he got some credit, not by conservatives, but when... You know, the class of 94 came in. He got some of the credit, of course, as president. So that would, I don't know if it's a signature.

0: and that everybody just, and we've been joking about it for the longest time, but it seems like everybody just discovered it over the weekend on social media going, that's Obama's presidential library?
1: Yeah.
0: Who the hell is the architect?
1: Right. No, I mean, it's just, it looks weird.
0: I know.
1: It just looks weird. It's weird.
0: Almost looks like a pagan temple.
1: Yeah, it does.
0: I'm sitting there thinking, it reminds you of something. Oh, what was the movie? It was the dumbest movie. Oh, it was on in the, it was, I think it was late 70s, early. Well, the Dragnet movie. Remember the Dragnet movie?
1: Oh, yeah.
0: When they were dealing with the Satanists.
1: Tom Hanks and Dan Aykroyd.
0: Yeah. They're dealing with all the Satanists and everything else.
1: Yeah. Yeah.
0: It's I can see some of the sculptures outside of it. It's just, I mean, it's just like, and this is what we talk about. When we talk about the fact that sometimes on the left, they're not normal.
1: Yeah.
0: What normal person would look at that and say, that's the design I want for my library?
1: Oh, you know what? You know what? I forgot. You know who the architects were?
0: Who?
1: The Illuminati. I forgot all about that. I forgot about that part.
0: I forgot about the Illuminati. I mean, what the heck? Forget the Illuminati. 3 weeks ago, we were expecting, we would know who the aliens are, and all of a sudden, that's gone.
1: Right. We should know the Illuminati by now.
0: We are Red Eye Radio.
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0: He's Eric Carlin. I'm Gary McNamara.
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2: Oh. Do you remember when, this goes back a while back when it was like talk radio. We need to be positive. And somebody came out, I'm the positive talk radio show. We only talk about things that are positive. And it didn't last long.
3: I had no problems with liberals. That's when I would have to start smoking cigars and drinking bourbon on the show. Because if you're going to get me to say that, you're going to have to pay me a lot of money, but, and I'd still be lying.
2: But the positive is, especially on social media, I've seen so many people that are over for the World Cup from Europe that said, wow, our media completely distorted what the United States is about. I'm just amazed this weekend how many people I saw. These are the friendliest people to help out. I mean, it's such a fun place to be.
3: So
2: many people from Great Britain.
3: Yeah.
2: That said, we had no idea. And then it started going, I guess, because I started looking at it over the weekend, you know, different things. I must have hit the algorithm. And all of a sudden, boom, there it appeared on YouTube.
3: Yeah.
2: All these people from Europe, especially Great Britain that have traveled the United States.
3: Yeah.
2: Separate from the World Cup that just went, we were completely blown away. We had no idea the United States, number one, was that big.
3: Oh, yeah. Well, welcome. We're glad to have you. But when your visit is up, get out.
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11: After a shaky start, I'm Sue Guzman, Fox News. Iranian Foreign Minister Abbas Araghchi taking to X, saying there was major progress made in the first day of talks with the U.S. to end the conflict between Israel and Hezbollah in Lebanon. Araghchi saying thanks to mediation by Pakistan and Qatar, oil and petrochemical exports are being waived, the blockade in the Strait of Hormuz is being lifted, and some Iranian frozen assets released. It comes after President Trump issued a threat, as we hear from Fox's Jackie Ibanez.
12: High-level negotiations between the U.S. and Iran are off to a tense start in Switzerland after Tehran condemned President Trump's comments about more attacks if Iran goes back on an interim deal. He also threatened to bomb Iran if its proxies in Lebanon don't stop attacking Israel. Tehran responded by saying Israel's deadly strikes must also stop immediately. Trump further suggested the U.S. could take over the vital Strait of Hormuz if a long-term deal is not reached. Negotiations led by Vice President J.D. Vance have wrapped up for now, but technical teams will keep working toward a deal all week. A U.S. official says the talks were productive and covered several issues, including ensuring safe passage through the Strait of Hormuz and maintaining the ceasefire in Lebanon.
11: Meanwhile, Republican U.S. Senator Lindsey Graham of South Carolina is skeptical that a diplomatic resolution can be reached.
13: If this diplomatic effort fails, President Trump is going to take the Strait of Hormuz. Yeah. We're going to run it. We're going to try to get Saudi Arabia to join the Abraham Accords to end the Arab-Israeli conflict in 2026. And if Iran continues to attack Israel and Lebanon, the new policy will be we'll hit Iran.
11: And Graham on CBS's Face the Nation. Trump-backed candidate, millionaire businessman Abelardo de la Estrella, is now holding a razor lead in Colombia's presidential election over his opponent, Iván Cepeda, with nearly all the votes counted Sunday. 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
11: UK Prime Minister Keir Starmer is expected to announce his resignation today. He has faced growing pressure within his own party over issues such as the economy and the cost of living. Andy Burnham, who won a parliamentary election last week, is considered a favorite to replace him if he steps down. President Trump says vandals who damaged a refurbished reflecting pool in D.C. will be held accountable, and the D.C. U.S. attorney is backing him. We have more from Fox's Grinnell Scott.
16: As President Trump claimed on Truth Social that there are people trying to destroy and demean work on the National Mall's reflecting pool, U.S. Attorney for the District of Columbia Jeanine Pirro said on Fox's The Sunday Briefing, the law is on the lookout.
17: If there are more serious products that are put into the reflecting pool to create more algae or a bigger problem, then we'll consider more serious charges.
16: Park police officers reportedly arrested someone late last week they said was peeling paint from the pool after chemicals were put in to kill the algae blooms. Grinnell Scott, Fox News.
11: Fire crews still have their hands full with a blaze at a cold storage warehouse in Southern California where a state of emergency is in effect. Fire Chief Jaime Moore.
18: We split this building in half and we've been concentrating on saving what we call Cooler 1. Again, this building is 1,000 feet by 500 feet and Cooler 1 has not had any fire impinge in it, so it hasn't been fully involved.
11: Massive fire has been burning since Wednesday. And a federal judge has extended his block on enforcement of an Ohio law that would require children under the age of 16 get parental consent to use social media apps. The judge is ruling Monday, coming in a lawsuit filed by the trade group NetChoice. It represents TikTok, Snapchat, Meta, and other major tech companies that had argued the law unconstitutionally impedes free speech. I'm Sue Guzman. This is Fox.
19: 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Since 2005, game days have been heard on these airwaves with moments like this.
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26: 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Gary McNamara and Eric Hurley talk about everything from politics to social issues and news of the day. 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
2: All across America, we are Red Eye Radio. He is Eric Hurley and I'm Gary McNamara.
27: Hi.
2: Welcome. Thank you for being here.
27: Thanks a lot.
2: You know, just as I said over the weekend, let me see, we had a 3-day weekend, and Thursday I flew into New York to see my dad and saw my dad all day Friday, and then came back Saturday, and so I was out of the loop for a while, just because of time change and sleep and everything else. I was out of the loop really for like 36 hours. I would, you know, glance at my phone, whatever, but not the normal, and you know what I'm talking about, Eric, obsessiveness. In fact, I was, who was I talking to? Might have been one of the nurses. And I was, you know, we were talking about our jobs and how much she loves her job. And she asked me what I did. And I told her and how much I love my job. She's younger. And I said, she said, oh, and you're still 70 and still working. And I said, we're talking. I said, yeah. And she said, why? And I said, because I'm addicted to it. It's my drug.
27: Yeah. Yeah.
2: And I said, for example, I've been sitting here, the phone's over there. The phone's over there. And, in my dad's room right over there. I keep thinking about it. I keep thinking about I haven't checked my phone in a half an hour.
27: Yeah.
2: And I said, I won't be able to, you know, because with my dad, I won't be able to, you know, get the news as much. And there's like this, you know, addiction to it. But when I look at what happened over the weekend, nothing surprised me at all. This is exactly what I thought, you know, would happen in any type of negotiation. I think the Trump administration now is just being reactive to everything. You don't see, you know, he's reacting to everything that happens across the board. So, he attacks everyone. I mean, he went after Israel. He went after Iran. He went after Republicans that don't support him. He went after Italy. I mean, it was just all over the place. But here's the thing: the one defense that was coming up from those in the media and elsewhere that are saying, well, you know, this deal, you know, you have to understand that what we have done to damage Iran. I'm like, well, nobody's questioning that. That's a straw man again.
27: Right.
2: Nobody's making that. And they're trying to say, don't you understand what Trump has done? Yeah, that's the whole point. We understand what he did.
27: Mm-hmm.
2: Here's the question, though, as we brought up to you on Thursday show last time we were here. If any of us would have known, I know you're the same way because we talked about this before. If we had known when Trump went in that the MOU would be how this would conclude, we would have never been in favor of going, ever.
27: Right.
2: Because that's not what we were sold.
27: Right.
2: That simple. And we acknowledge the incredible military success, which is part of the frustration. We wanted the job finished. I don't like it when we're at war or you're trying to finish a war and you're not being told the truth by the people involved in it.
27: Right. Yep.
2: From the very beginning, regime change was one of the things that we wanted to do. We wanted to do three things. It was laid out by the administration. We don't lay it out. We got the email last week that somebody said, you know, you voted for him. You voted for him every time. Why don't you allow him to govern? It's like, well, we can't stop him from governing. But apparently you believe we have powers that we don't have. We're responding to anybody in Washington who is governing. We can't make them govern or make them not govern.
0: Sometimes in my tiny brain, I like to think I have that kind of power.
2: No, but
0: I don't.
2: We don't at all. So yeah. when that was the thing but the three things were damage their potential to develop nuclear weapons, get rid of their missiles, right? Their ballistic missiles, and ensure by the devastation that we create that they cannot continue to fund the proxies that attack American interests.
0: Yep.
2: The last two seem to have been forgotten about.
0: No, I mean, it was for me, I thought to myself, look, even if we got the uranium, if you're saying, all right, we're going to agree to open up the strait and we're going to agree to give them their $6 billion, unfreeze their $6 billion, and we're going to let them sell oil, we're going to lift sanctions, they're going to go right back to doing what they were doing before. They may not have nuclear weapons, but they're going to do exactly what they did before. They're going to fund Hezbollah, Hamas, all their proxies around the world.
2: Well, our point that we made Thursday was, you know, because as we have seen and we talked about this is, you know, 5 days old now, where the president would say, well, they need to have ballistic missiles.
0: Right.
2: You know, if Saudi Arabia, they need to have that. It's like you have Republicans going, what the hell are you talking about here? And then the whole thing, well, you know, it's their money. They should be able to get their money back. It's their money. And you're sitting there going, well, then why did we even go to war? Because if your only goal was to deplete the potential for them to use nuclear weapons, you did that last year. You could have just bombed those sites again.
0: And been done.
2: You did everything because you wanted to get rid of the ballistic missiles and stop the funding of the proxies.
0: Yes.
2: Because you didn't need to do it otherwise.
0: Right.
2: And regime change.
0: Yes.
2: That's what you wanted to do. That's what you communicated to the American public. And then when he came out the other day and said, regime change, I never consider regime change. Stop lying.
0: You bombed the Ayatollah's personal headquarters.
2: Right.
0: Knowing he was going to be above ground at that time of day, which is why you did it at that time of day.
2: Nobody is, it's the straw man, especially Vance is out there straw manning everything.
0: Mm-hmm.
2: And it's just like, and then when I heard over the weekend, and there's no recognition of what the president has done. Yes, there is. Yes. No, in fact, I don't know any Republican. And by the way, the CBS poll that came out, the polling is not, the problem for the president is not the polling of the general public. The general public was against doing this to begin with.
0: Yeah, right, right.
2: They were against doing it to begin with.
0: Right.
2: Remember we played the Obama advisor who said, the Biden advisor that said, in the second term, we probably would have gone into.
0: Mm-hmm.
2: I was like, whoa. He goes, that was a consideration. We didn't want to do it before the election, but after the election, we had planned it.
0: Now, Joe Biden wouldn't have known anything about it, but they would have gone in. Yeah.
2: And but I mean that we all know, the situation with Iran, and we all know there's been a war going on for 47 years.
0: Yeah.
2: But, that is, to me, that's what it comes down to. We would have never agreed ever to expand the war and then come out and say, well, they should have their nuclear missiles and, you know, we can't keep their money. We would have never agreed that the conclusion of this war, based on what the president told us the goals and communicated to us what the goals were, we would never have agreed that the conclusion would be we hope to reach a method of whatever it is, momentum.
0: Memorandum.
2: Memorandum of understanding.
0: Yeah.
2: And admit, as the president did, defeat when he said, well, no, we can't, you know, we can't keep them from, you know, attacking the, you know, Strait of Hormuz and ships in there. So we sort of have to do it.
10: Right.
2: What are you talking about? It's not what you were talking about. And then just a couple days before, we've destroyed their military. They have no capability whatsoever.
10: Right.
2: Well, we can't control the Strait of Hormuz. Stop it. And now he's just attacking everybody. It's just pure reaction to whoever doesn't do what he wants at that particular moment. And it's just, it's nuts.
10: It's,
2: but it has got nothing to do that we have not recognized what the president did that was good.
10: Right.
2: It was, right. You took it to this point, you stated this is what you're going to do, and then you backed off.
10: Yeah.
2: And I'm sorry, but, you know, you've gotten to the point, especially with the Strait of Hormuz, where you're negotiating backwards. It's the art of the Costanza deal.
10: Yeah.
2: If you understand the Seinfeld episode where George Costanza negotiated in the opposite way.
10: Mm-hmm.
2: I mean, it's just, it's ridiculous. Well, and on all those points, any point that we have just brought up, they have not been able to successfully argue.
10: No.
2: None of it.
0: No. And cluster doesn't begin to describe it. Because, and then in my mind, I don't see how you don't see the entire picture with Iran after 47 years of what their behavior is going to be. You know, one of the things about George W. Bush and Afghanistan, the whole exit ramp thing, you got to have an out, right? I mean, that was the criticism. You can't stay forever. You got to have an out. What's your goal? What are you trying to accomplish? With Iran, very different situation, but the same principle applies there. What are you trying to do? It's clear. There can be no debate about the fact that they wanted regime change. They wanted regime change. They were trying to apparently get arms to the Kurds. Have the Kurds give arms to the people of Iran. By the way, if that's true, if that's accurate, that's stupid. Do you believe for a moment, after watching other fellow Iranians being slaughtered by the IRGC in the streets, even if they had arms, the people of Iran, were going to, without any training, probably, for most of them, and with a great deal of fear, were going to overthrow their own government? No. It would have to be trained forces, whether it's Americans or other friendly nations who want the regime gone. But you cannot debate the fact that this was in part about regime change. That was a big part of it. And they didn't get it. They expected, and the president said it in the 8-minute speech, he alluded to it. They expected the people to rise up. The people of Iran were not going to rise up because they lived in constant fear of being slaughtered, as many of their fellow Iranian people have been by the regime. This is not rocket surgery. This is not hard to understand at all.
2: No, it's not hard to
0: understand. You've got 47 years of training on the books, paper training to tell you what to expect and what not to expect. And we're more capable than any other nation, but more capable than we've ever been as a nation to get the job done. The question is, are you willing to finish the mission?
2: What bothers me the most is the president and the vice president pretending that Sharia supremacy doesn't exist in Iran.
10: Yeah.
0: Yeah.
2: That they've given that up.
0: Yeah.
2: Because we believe that economics is more important to them.
0: Right.
2: I mean, and that's what, by the way, that's what, you know, we remember the 9/11 commission. That's what they said.
0: Right.
2: They were at war with us. We're not at war with them.
0: Right.
2: And it's like, here we go. Let's repeat it again.
0: Right.
2: And, but the only way that the president and the vice president can sell it to you is by bringing out straw men and not telling you the truth about what the leadership of that country is about. And ignoring Sharia supremacy. You cannot do that.
0: Right.
2: And for us to sit here knowing the history of it and watch this administration, who you thought just a few months ago understood it completely and was going to wipe out level after level of the Sharia supremacy government over there until they finally give up to see that stop. And then try to sell you the delusion that, well, this is a new government over there.
0: Trump says that, and then Vance over the weekend, we want to start a new era, basically, I'm paraphrasing, a new era of relations between the U.S. and Iran.
2: Yeah, that everything, you know, his every war's ended in a negotiation, which isn't true. You know, last week that he said that we're negotiating because every war. No, they haven't.
0: No.
2: They've ended up World War II, because he said even World War II, in unconditional surrender.
0: Right. Which is where we began here,
2: which is
0: in the president's 8-minute speech.
2: Right. But we can conclude it with what we started with and said on Thursday. If the president ever would have said we're going to go to war with Iran, and what we will accept is the memorandum of understanding that we have here. Now, there isn't one Republican that would have been for it. When I saw the poll over the weekend, I said, doesn't matter what the people think. It's the split now within the Republican Party on this.
0: Yep.
2: That's the political problem that the president has.
0: Yes.
2: And we stated it that we believe this would be the choice he would take. But we said there's going to be a split in the Republican Party if he decided to take this. And we said that about 10 days ago before he decided to do all of this.
0: Yeah.
2: We said this is probably the path of least resistance that he believes, administration, but it isn't now, because the president's reacting and attacking everybody on every side.
0: Yeah.
2: That doesn't really get you anywhere.
0: Nope.
2: We are Red Eye Radio.
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0: Sarah Cronin. I'm Gary McNamara. I was reading Michael Goodwin's column in the New York Post, and you know, absolute Trump supporter. He's just going bonkers at all of this. He said, an essential and great ally one day, roadkill the next. Such as Israel's topsy-turvy relationship with the Trump White House. Mm-hmm. The wild swings offer the clearest example of yet how widespread criticism of this generous deal with Iran is rattling this administration. And it is. He talked about, you know, the Axios report about the president unloading on Netanyahu and using the F word again, and you're crazy and all that.
1: Yeah.
0: Goes from there, the job of beating up the Jewish state was left to Vice President J.D. Vance, who fired off a series of extraordinary insults. He stated in a White House press release, a briefing notable for his brutal scolding of Israeli critics, which language that tracked Trump's Netanyahu tirade. Donald J. Trump is the only head of the state in the entire world who is sympathetic to the nation of Israel at this moment in time, and he happens to be the head of state of the world's superpower. And he says, then he says, Israel doesn't give up the right to self-defense. If Hezbollah fires rockets or drones at Israel, the Iranians don't give up the right to self-defense in their country. We'll get to more coming up.

0: fact-based. 810 K.
1: How did I lose weight? And I did lean right here. I did. I love this stuff. Listen, Brickhouse Nutrition been with me for a long time. So chatting with Miles, I'm up at like 235. True story. I never minded being 235, but you know what minded? My knees that were falling apart and my back. 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I said, I got to lose some LBs, Miles. 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
1: And he is Eric Carly, and I'm Gary McNamara. 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All right, just a couple more comments here, and then to the story that really, really got my attention over the weekend. And I think it was first the City Journal, which is a great conservative publication, talked about, you know, the Democratic Socialists of America, which is where the Democratic Party is going. You know, there's this thing to say, well, there's a split in the Democratic Party. I don't see that split, but we'll get to that here in just a moment. The DSA is where they're going.
2: Yeah.
1: This is what the Democrats want to do. And when you see it, you're like, you got to be kidding me. It's like, no, they're not changing. They're moving further left. But I wanted to finish this. There's just a couple of comments on Michael Goodwin's column in the New York Post about the attacks on Israel by the president and J.D. Vance. Getting to J.D. Vance, what he said. He goes, as when J.D. Vance said, Israel doesn't give, this is a quote, Israel does not give up the right to self-defense if Hezbollah fires rockets or drones at Israel. The Iranians don't give up the right of self-defense in their country. And then he said, it's very simple. These are all quotes. You can't tell a country, whether it's Israel or Iran, they're not allowed to have any self-defense. His logic is absurd on its face because America went to war with these goals, destroying Iran's nuclear program, diminishing its missile stockpiles, and ending its support for Hamas, Hezbollah, and the Houthis. Yet here is Vance acting as if Israel, our mighty and loyal ally, is a problem for the sin of defending itself against Hezbollah. He neglects the key fact which is that the terror group sworn to the destruction of Israel has taken over Lebanon and hides behind civilians and schools and apartment buildings and fires its rockets and missiles into northern Israeli cities and towns. Twisting the knife, Vance talks in ways that would make jihadists proud. What gets the president frustrated sometimes is that we seem to be right on the cusp of a major breakthrough in an agreement, he said, and then all of a sudden there's a major explosion that goes off in a civilian population center in Beirut, and a lot of people who have nothing to do with Hezbollah lose their lives. That's not acceptable. Once again, Vance failed to note any difference between terrorists and the Israeli Defense Forces. He followed that with even more even-handed mush. We do not want Hezbollah attacking Israel, but in order to ensure that happens, we have got to actually build the kind of regional framework that can cut off money to Hezbollah, cut off Iranian support for Hezbollah, and ensure that Lebanon's territorial sovereignty is respected by all parties. He neglected to say that Hezbollah's very existence and presence is a violation of Lebanon's sovereignty. His habit of false equivalence reveals that no disarming or disbanding of Hezbollah is likely. Trump used similar words at the G7 summit in Europe, suggesting that Iran have missiles was not a reason to block the deal. If other countries have them, it's a bit unfair for them not to have some. If Saudi Arabia and Qatar, they still have some, I would say that in a relative proportion, I think that's okay. Then Michael Goodwin writes, somebody needs to check the White House water. Meanwhile, yeah. Trump then used a public appearance Friday to reverse his tone on Netanyahu.
2: Yeah.
1: We fought very well with Israel, and we've had a great relationship with Israel, calling Netanyahu a warrior prime minister. And as we said, it's this simple, and there's no argument that the president, the vice president, can give to this. If you had, instead of the president's 8-minute speech, instead of laying out everything as you did, if you would have said, we wish to go to war with Iran, and we will only end the war when we get a memorandum of understanding to open up the Strait of Hormuz, which is open now, and then negotiate allowing them to have ballistic missiles and funding down the road, which again, doesn't matter what they agree to.
2: Right.
1: And as we know now, that great debate going on, is there money or is there not money going before they do anything? Mm-hmm. And if you actually read it, the signing of the agreement did release some money.
2: Right.
1: From what I can see.
2: Right.
1: And reading the agreement. That's I would have been absolutely against what the president did. Now, Michael Goodwin says there were three reasons. We believe there were four.
2: Hmm.
1: Because the fourth would be regime change. And they keep denying that as if it didn't happen. And it's almost, to me, that's almost like Obama saying, the border is secure. And the video camera showing, you know, the video of people streaming across the border.
2: Yeah. Well, I mean, again, it doesn't matter what you put on paper, sign, seal, deliver. If it's with the regime, it means nothing.
1: Right.
2: It means nothing. If they hand over uranium, it means they're still going to be funding their proxies and attacking, and they'll use everything right. they've got. In fact, I would say, based on Iran's history, what they would do from there is they would ramp up basically the attacks on Western interests, including the U.S., on U.S. soil, Israel, and everywhere else through their proxies, because they'd be well-funded as a part of this deal.
1: So the four were, again, regime change.
2: Yes.
1: Get rid of their nuclear program.
2: Mm-hmm.
1: Get rid of the ballistic missiles.
2: Mm-hmm.
1: And stop the funding for the proxies.
2: Yep.
1: Those were the four things. Now they say was never their goal to have regime change, which, of course, it the president said that right after, oh, yeah, I mean, these the Kurds took our weapons that we were going to arm the Iranian people. And one of the first people we took out was their leader. And we were, you know, we got a few levels of their government. Well, the only reason you do that is regime change.
2: Yes.
1: People aren't stupid. And then, as I've said, you didn't need to go to war because since you've said they should have ballistic missiles and they should be able to get their money back.
2: Mm-hmm.
1: That's what the president and the vice president have said over the last couple of days. Then you shouldn't have gone to war.
2: Right.
1: All you need to do is continue what you did last year, which was Israel and the United States. Every time they open up those tunnels to start again, you know, processing nuclear materials, you bury them again. You bury them again. You bury them again. You bury them again. There was no reason to go to war. This is why none of this makes sense when you actually break it down. When you, but you know, when they, it's so frustrating to watch all of this. But when the big argument was, how come people are you can't ignore what the president has done? We're not.
2: No,
1: we're not ignoring that.
2: We're just saying it's not finished.
1: Yeah. And so I don't know where they go, because what a cluster it was over the week.
2: There's no way to describe it. This whole thing tells me that they clearly wanted regime change and thought it was going to come easier. And I know that sounds stupid. But so does the idea of the Kurds arming the Iranian people to overthrow their own government. When you look at that, I'm sorry, but that's not going to happen with the IRGC in place. That was never going to happen, and it didn't matter how well you armed the people of Iran. They have been under rule by this regime for far too long to take that on themselves. That was not going to happen. So I don't know, but I do know this. They know damn well at the White House this was about regime change, period. This was about regime change. It has to start with regime change. Then you get all their nuclear materials, everything, all their missiles, all of it, and then you start fresh. Whatever that looks like, I can't tell you, but all of those things had to be in place It didn't go down that way. And here we are, just a few months before an election, and things are sounding like, well, this isn't the old regime. I mean, this is a new regime. We want to start a new era of relations between the U.S. and Iran. Death to America.
1: Yeah, that's, to me, it's the complete evasion of not recognizing, you know, the Andrew McCarthy coins the term Sharia supremacy, which is, you know, they don't think the same way we do. They don't think it's not a monetary deal to make a profit so they can produce goods and services and give their people a better quality of life.
2: On a much smaller scale
1: in Iran,
2: it was as if they, on the Zero Dark 30 thing with Osama bin Laden, they just told the SEAL Team 6, hey, look, just knock on his door. If nobody answers, you can leave.
1: Well, when I hear too, well, but there's peace now. There's peace now. There would have been peace if we just kept hitting their nuclear plants with our air power.
2: Right.
1: It would have been, you did it. Well, I mean, why did you expand what you were doing?
2: Right.
1: You expanded what you're doing because you wanted regime change.
2: Yes.
1: You wanted to continue to degrade their potential for producing nuclear weapons, but also you wanted to get rid of the ballistic missiles, and you wanted the money flow to their proxies, Hezbollah, the Houthis, and Hamas, to stop. And now it's like, well, no, the only thing we really want is the nuclear part of it. Ballistic missiles, well, they got to have some, and regime change, we never planned on doing that.
2: They have a right to defend themselves.
1: Hezbollah, the Houthis, whatever. Well, that's not really our concern. That money is theirs. Iran should be able to keep their money. Well, then why the hell did you go to war?
2: Yeah, what?

0: and not deliver and then pretend you were never promising these huge things. It doesn't work in politics.
1: Well, and then with the whole thing with Israel and Iran, those two need to knock it off.
0: Yeah, as if there's a moral equivalence between the two. Or as if the United States...
1: As if we weren't part of
0: we're
1: it.
0: Not part of it, exactly.
1: The biggest part of it.
0: I know. Wow. We are Red Eye Radio.
2: Coming up, more with Gary McNamara and Eric Harley. 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
17: You know, summer is a great time to re-examine how much time your kids are spending on social media, along with what they are seeing and who they are engaging with. Ask them how the posts in their feed

0: make them feel. These apps are built to be addictive, so kids, all of us in fact, will keep coming back for more, even when we are made to feel worse. It's bizarre. You might need to help your son or daughter reset their algorithm by unfollowing certain accounts and following or interacting with more positive ones. They might need suggestions of other healthier things to do, or to see you leading the way by example and putting your own phone away. In the run-up to bedtime, everyone's phone should go away, no questions asked. And if you need some help, sort of, I guess, resetting expectations, try engaging parents of your kids' friends for a more coordinated effort. I'm Dr. Sanjay Gupta, helping you live a better life.
1: Affairs and the Ad Council. KSFO is

0: Mac Radio. He's Sarah Carly, and I'm Gary McNamara. We're just laughing because just reading some of the headlines from the Babylon Bee. Their lead headline, Obama Library cruelly disenfranchises millions of black Americans by requiring photo ID for entry.
1: Oh, yes, yes. By the way, a listener wrote us and said, it's the Obama Center. They're not calling it the Obama, officially, the Obama Library. And the reason is it's privately funded. It's not, it is not funded by National Archives. And so now the difference between this with the Obama Center and other libraries, just public libraries, is this. You can talk as much as you want to, but you can't read anything. So thank you to that listener. And that was Mary Beth. Thank you, Mary Beth, for writing that. And she said, can you confirm? And I did. And that is, it's the Obama Center. And it wasn't funded by, again, the National Archives. It was funded by the Illuminati.
0: Well, most presidential libraries, I mean, they don't receive all taxpayer dollars. There's a ton of funding.
1: No, there's always a lot of funding that goes in there. But I think this is... like almost all. It is not controlled by the National Archives and Records Administration. It's privately operated campus owned and run by the Obama Foundation. So, anyway. But they do say it's a library. But again, as long as you don't read anything. Just do a lot of talking.

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5: I'm Dave Anthony, Fox News. Britain's Prime Minister Keir Starmer is on his way out of office.
6: Months of growing unpopularity among the public, months of growing pressure from within his Labour Party, all coming to a head, forcing Keir Starmer to stand down.
7: Every decision I've taken has been about putting the country I love first. That is why I will resign as leader of the Labour Party.
6: Starmer will stay in power until his party chooses a replacement, likely by September. The hot favourite is Andy Burnham. The mayor of Manchester was re-elected to Parliament last week in a special election.
5: Fox's Jonathan Savage in London. Starmer announced his resignation hours after President Trump said he would, writing on Truth Social, Starmer failed on immigration and energy. The president has also been critical of Britain and other European allies for not helping the U.S. in the Iran conflict. Speaking of that, a round of U.S.-Iran talks in Switzerland has ended. Vice President Vance was there.
8: The opening of the Strait of Hormuz, the ending of the Iranian nuclear program, all of these things have already been accomplished. The question before us now is how much more can we accomplish together?
9: Both Qatar and Pakistan released a statement saying that the parties had agreed to a high-level committee that reached an understanding on a roadmap forward for the technical talks over the next 60 days. Now, a U.S. diplomat involved in the talks told Fox News some of the discussion was focused on clarifying the confusing messaging on the Strait of Hormuz to ensure it will remain open, adding that robust discussions on all elements of the nuclear deal are ongoing.
5: Fox's Trey Yingst in Tel Aviv. President Trump had threatened to bomb Iran again in a Truth Social post if they don't stop their proxies, Hezbollah, causing trouble in Lebanon. Yesterday was the first day in months Israel and Lebanon, and rather Hezbollah, did not trade attacks. An explosion in Qatar at a natural gas terminal that had been shut down for weeks after an Iran attack. They were restarting operations. 54 people injured, 18 others unaccounted for. 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
5: Well, the U.S. and Iran talks continue trying to end the months-long conflict. Some Iranian Americans staged protests outside Los Angeles Stadium calling for regime change as Iran's second World Cup soccer match was taking place. Some booed the Iranian national anthem. Security is an issue for the team that's playing in the U.S. but staying in Mexico.
11: Homeland Security Secretary Mark Wayne Mullen said on Fox's Sunday Morning Futures, his agency has had to address a suspected Islamic Revolutionary Guard member seeking to come into the U.S. with the team from Tijuana, Mexico.
12: We fly them in the day before the game. Yeah. The guy trying to get on the plane yesterday had direct ties to IRGC. We're literally checking them as they get on the plane, as they get off the plane, in both places.
11: Secretary Mullen said his conversations with President Trump and FIFA President Gianni Infantino highlighted the concerns surrounding the Iranian team. Gernal Scott, Fox News.
5: The Iran match ended in a 0-0 draw with Belgium. Iran's tied in both World Cup contests so far. Another World Cup action, Cape Verde tied Uruguay 2-2. Spain shut out Saudi Arabia. Japan blanked Tunisia. Both matches were 4-0. Egypt beat New Zealand 3-1. Wyndham Clark won golf's U.S. Open after leading the tournament every round, his second major championship. On the NASCAR track,
13: the NASCAR Cup Series turning Naval Base Coronado just outside of San Diego into a racetrack Sunday. The first time that an active military bases ever hosted an event in the sport's highest series. It was an unexpected name taking the lead with three laps to go, and on Prime Video, hanging on for the checkered flag.
14: It is 13th career start. It's Corey Heim. Who will win?
13: The 23-year-old Truck Series champion, who won't even join the Cup Series full-time until next year, putting everyone on notice with his first career win. Greg Thompson, Fox News.
5: On Wall Street, stock futures are down, not moving much, coming off a long Juneteenth holiday weekend. I'm Dave Anthony. This is Fox News.
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17: 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You had nice char on the outside, juicy meat on the inside. It does such a great job. 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
19: Something's not right here.
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22: 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Taxes are high.
23: Housing is expensive and businesses are leaving.
24: California needs fixing. 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
25: California for some things fixing. To really sink in.
24: California needs fixing.
25: They often need repeating. 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
26: It's the Fix California Hour replay with John Phillips and Randy Wang.
17: John, we have a last minute entry for the Los Angeles mayor's race. The filing deadline was Saturday. On Friday night, Lindsay Horvath said that she is not running. She's going to run again for LA County Supervisor. And Saturday morning, Nithya Raman of the LA City Council and DSA member announced that she is challenging Karen Bass.
27: And what's most hilarious about all of this is an unbelievable backstabbing. Because if I'm not mistaken, and correct me if I'm wrong, because sometimes when you go back into time with your own memory, you get things wrong. But Randy, you followed this very closely. If I am not mistaken, Nithya Raman, at some point in the past, endorsed Karen Bass for re-election.
17: 2 weeks ago.
27: So not only did Karen Bass believe that Nithya Raman was not a threat as a potential challenger to her, she thought Nithya Raman was going to be an enthusiastic supporter.
17: I wonder what changed.
27: We also know, and again, correct me if I'm wrong, but the Democratic Party, at some point in the past, planned on getting behind Ethan Weaver, who was the challenger to Nithya Raman. He was running against her for city council. He is a Democrat. He's a registered Democrat. He's a sane person. And he wanted to just go back to basics and focus on local issues, trying to make life better for people in that district. And I believe it was Karen Bass who went to the Democratic Party and said, don't do that. Even though Nithya Raman is a socialist and not a traditional Democrat, you need to get behind her because she votes with me on the council, and the Democratic Party did.
17: And she won that primary outright and did not have to go to a runoff. She got like 51% support.
27: And the pot of gold at the end of the rainbow for Karen Bass for moving heaven and earth on behalf of Nithya Raman is that Nithya Raman stuck the knife in the moment that report came out in the Los Angeles Times alleging that Karen Bass doctored up the after action report on the LA fires that burnt down the Pacific Palisades.
19: No!
27: Couldn't happen to a better person.
17: This race is now going to be incredibly ugly in the next 4 months because Nithya could definitely split the Bass vote.
27: And there is no honor among thieves, apparently, as these two, who once considered each other close allies, are now going to be at each other's throats for the entire campaign.
17: For more, let's go to a report from Fox 11 in Los Angeles.
28: Hey, I'm Susan Hirasuna. It's not October, but you could call it a big surprise that right before the deadline, a notable name jumped into the race for L.A. mayor. L.A. City Councilwoman Nithya Raman has announced her run for the position. Until today, the progressive Raman was viewed as a Bass ally. Fox 11's Rachel Aragon joins us now live from outside City Hall in downtown L.A. with reaction. And it was a busy week for people jumping in and out of this mayoral race. Rachel?
17: People are finally going to pay attention to this race.
27: Oh, they will now.
29: Susan, that's absolutely correct. A pretty wild week here in Los Angeles, at least when it comes to the mayor's race. We know some people deciding to jump in last minute. Others, Susan, as you know, deciding to not run at the last minute. But regardless, though, we are now in February, and it's really anyone's guess who will be mayor of Los Angeles in 2027.
17: I'm
0: mostly crime.
1: Voters in Studio City detailing the top issues they want to see improved in Los Angeles.
2: For me, it's really about the unhoused.
4: I really feel like right now the homeless, it needs to be addressed.
1: The area.
17: Well, that's Nithia's district, so I don't think they're really going to get any support there.
27: No, and she is known for not returning anyone's phone calls. If you are a business owner or a constituent in her district, they just ignore you because in her mind, she is there to serve the homeless.
1: The area, represented by District 4 Council Member Nithia Raman, who announced her run for L.A. Mayor Saturday. During a news conference, Raman said Los Angeles is at a breaking point, and people feel it in the most basic ways.
17: And by the way, interesting thing about Nithia. Nithia was the whole reason there was that backroom dealing going on when it came to redistricting. You know, the little incident that got Kevin De Leon in a bunch of trouble and Nuri Martinez had to resign. It was all about they hated Nithia and they wanted to put her and make her district with more homeowners instead of renters because they were trying to knock her out and it did not work.
27: No, they're trying like hell to beat this woman, whether it was through redistricting or a Democratic challenger in the primary. Nothing has worked so far.
1: During a news conference, Raman said Los Angeles is at a breaking point and people feel it in the most basic ways.
17: But wait, you're on the city council and you're in charge of the homelessness and housing committee. So aren't you to blame for some of this?
27: Keep in mind, her philosophy is that we should never break up any encampment ever, including ones that are right next to the schools.
1: We're facing issues like homelessness and affordable housing.
17: She's going to run on the platform of it's Toyota's fault that they have catalytic converters to steal.
27: Because we don't want to criminalize our communities.
1: Roman's last-minute announcement comes days after a bombshell report by the L.A. Times, alleging incumbent Mayor Karen Bass watered down or softened an after-action report on the Palisades fire.
17: I wonder how long Nithia has been thinking about this, or was it just after that report and the immediate blowback where in L.A. people were actually paying attention to that story, she saw blood in the water?
27: Okay, think about this for a second. We know that the LA Times reached out to Karen Bass for comment before they published the story, correct?
17: Yes, and they didn't want to say anything, but they knew the story was coming.
27: So the mayor's office knew the story was coming. So in theory, they would share that information with what they regard as their allies to just give them a heads up that this is coming. Maybe the mayor's office tipped off Nithia Raman that the story was coming. And that's how she found out about it. And instead of trying to figure out how to protect her ally, that's when she decided she was going to go on her own and she was going to challenge Karen Bass. And let me give you another theory. Someone had to tip the LA Times off that that report was altered. Someone in the know had to be the one that tipped off the news that that's what happened.
17: Well, the sourcing for that story says that they had two different sources that specifically were talking to people in Karen Bass's office that verified what happened.
27: Okay. So the city council is a co-equal branch of government to the mayor's office. Think about the separation of powers. The mayor is the executive branch. The council is the legislative branch. So in theory, they have just as much access to that report and how that report is put together as the mayor's office. So in theory, they would be aware of what's going on too. And if you are someone who works for the mayor and you are looking to jump ship for one reason or another, my guess is ideology is playing a role here because we know that in Washington, D.C. and Sacramento and other places, Democratic staffers are far to the left of their Democratic elected bosses. We saw this play out with Gaza, where different staffers have resigned from their offices. We saw it happen with John Fetterman. We saw people get upset at Joe Biden over his position on Gaza, and they try to push their bosses to the left. If you're someone who's working for Karen Bass and you know it's a dumpster fire and you have an opportunity to throw her under the bus and then go ahead and work for someone who is more aligned with you ideologically, if they're the one that ends up replacing her, that's when you become Brutus. that's when you decide you're sticking the knife in too.
1: Her office has denied the allegations. Bass, who is running for re-election, reacting to Rahman's decision to run.
0: First of all, it was a surprise, and I will tell you that I will look forward to working with Nithya Rahman in my second term.
26: It's a little bitchy.
27: Oh, yeah. Well, she's got to be furious. Can you imagine privately how angry she is that this betrayal took place?
26: Nithya was asked outside City Hall when she filed if she had told the mayor. Apparently, there was a phone call, but she didn't want to say what any of the details were. How many F words were on that call?
27: Oh, Mother Goose found all kinds of ways to rhyme with words that rhyme with luck.
0: If you're feeling down, if you're feeling blue, let's get help for you.
1: Following that explosive report, businessman Rick Caruso confirmed he reconsidered a bid for mayor, but ultimately...
26: He's such a tease.
27: Yeah, what's the deal with that?
26: I'm thinking about running. Maybe I'm running. Maybe I'm not running. I don't know. Just say what you're going to do already. Do you know how excited media salespeople get every single time he says he's about to run? And then to find out that he's not, and they probably already spent all that commission money they thought they were going to get from those buys.
27: Well, now they're going to have to kiss Tom Steyer's ass.
1: But ultimately decided not to run. Rahman enters a crowded field of candidates running for L.A. mayor, including former reality TV personality Spencer Pratt, who lost his home in the Palisades fire. He spoke to Fox 11's Matthew Seedorf earlier this week.
3: Karen Bass demanded changes to the after action report, and there's like 9 versions of it. There's no looking forward until we get the answers, and the people that are responsible are fired.
1: For now, many LA residents still unsure who they plan to support for the city's top job.
26: Well, let's check in with the average California voter. What do you have to say about this race so far?
6: No, I don't know enough to give you any good information, but good luck finding someone who does.
27: And therein lies the problem.
2: I'm trying to keep an open mind this time around, and I'm, you know, ready whoever's going to bring L.A. up again. That's who I'm going to vote for.
29: There's a long list of other candidates who are now challenging Mayor Karen Bass. That list, though, by the way, does not include L.A. County Supervisor Lindsay Horvath. As you know, she announced last night in a social media post that she is not running for mayor of Los Angeles. Of course, we'll wait and see what happens. But so much to really monitor, Susan, as we lead up to that June primary. We're live in downtown tonight. I'm Rachel Aragon. I'll send it back to you.
7: Absolutely, Rachel. Well, 30 candidates at last count, maybe 31.
26: That's a lot of gadflies.
27: Oh, yeah.
7: When you include this surprise announcement by Nithya Rahman, but not very many people have a notable name. Austin Buettner got out. Rick Caruso decided not to run. Lindsay Horvath decided not to run. So of those candidates, who are the most well-known, do you suppose?
29: That's a very good question. The list of people who are running, though, how many people actually can name those candidates? I talked to people in Los Angeles, and a lot of them couldn't name a lot of the candidates, but as you...
26: There's probably a lot of them that couldn't name the current mayor.
27: No, there's 3 of them who have some degree of notoriety. Karen Bass, the incumbent, probably more than anyone else. Spencer Pratt, who comes from reality TV, whose home burned down in the Pacific Palisades fire. And Nithya Rahman. A lot of it is negative attention, but people know her name.
29: But as you heard, Susan, a lot of them did say homelessness seemed to be the number one issue for many residents here in Los Angeles.
26: Well, whether it's a vote for Bass or for Rahman, if you like what you're seeing when it comes to homelessness in LA, you're going to get more of that.
27: Well, it's like having the option of getting shot in the head or shot in the torso. I don't know which one I'd prefer.
7: Well, Nithya Rahman, that was her role with the city council.
26: So there you go. Nithya Rahman is challenging Karen Bass, and this race just got interesting.
27: Okay. Nithya Rahman poses a unique threat to Karen Bass here. And I say that because of 2 reasons primarily. One is that Karen Bass does not have the ability to say that she's had a successful 4 years as mayor. She can't ask voters the question, are you better off now than you were 4 years ago? Is the city cleaner? Do you notice fewer people living on the streets? Do you feel safer? Is it easier to buy insurance? Do you feel confident that the Olympics won't be a disaster? all of the questions that a mayor running for re-election that would be relevant, she can't ask because everything has gotten worse. So what the plan was to rely on naked partisanship. She was going to say that she's the one fighting Donald Trump. She's the one standing up to ICE. She is the Democrat in the race, and we all need to line up behind the Democrat because we all hate Donald Trump. That works if you're running against someone to the right of you. That's what she did versus Caruso. That's what she would have done versus Caruso. That's what she would do versus Spencer Pratt. It doesn't work if you're running against a socialist, because there's no way you're going to get to the left of a socialist. That's just not possible if you're a standard hack Democrat. The socialist is always going to be to the left of you. Even if your personal politics are the same as Nithya Raman's, your public politics are different. And so that takes that tool out of the toolbox. The other problem for Bass is this is where Democrats are right now. They're voting for socialists over standard Democrats whenever you give them the opportunity. It's what just happened in New York City with Mamdani. They had the option of going with a former Democratic governor in Andrew Cuomo. They had the option of sticking with an incumbent Democratic mayor. They chose the socialist over both of them. In Chicago, that gremlin was running for re-election against a socialist that the teachers unions put up. Who did the voters of Chicago side with? The incumbent Democrat or the socialist that the teachers unions wanted? They sided with the socialist. We saw a race in Seattle, same dynamic, socialist, incumbent Democrat. They went with the socialist in Seattle over the standard Democrat. And in Los Angeles, it looks like voters are going to have that opportunity. And if you are a left-wing electorate, my guess is if you really want to indulge yourself, go with the socialist. Because Karen Bass comes from the House of Representatives. She comes from a world of partisan politics. She's close to Nancy Pelosi. She's close to Hakeem Jeffries. She's close to the power brokers in D.C. So she knows where they are right now. And they know that things like abolishing ICE, you can't do that. That will kill them at the polls if the Democratic Party gets behind abolishing ICE. They know that defunding the police is poison nationally, so she can't do that. But Nithya Raman doesn't have any of those ties. She can come out in favor of eliminating ICE. She can come out in favor of defunding the police. She can say, let's replace all of them with social workers. It's ice cream for breakfast for everyone in Los Angeles, whatever. She can do things that Karen Bass can't. And with an electorate that is far to the left and skewing more left wing every day, that makes her a threat to Karen Bass. What say you? Do you think a socialist could be the next mayor of Los Angeles? I do. 800-222-5222. 1-800-222-5222.
25: 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It's the Fix California Hour.
17: 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I'm going to do some flat irons this week. It does a great job on chicken, including chicken breasts. I have a video on my social media at Randy Wang Radio on Instagram and Facebook. 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
21: For decades, the prevailing wisdom for someone who's had a heart attack has been to put them on beta blockers for the rest of their life. But new research suggests that might not be necessary, and that the benefits of these medications probably taper off after a year or two. On the whole, and for the average person, beta blockers are very safe and very effective. But, as with any medication, they can come with a cost, a financial one, and also potential side effects. We're talking about things like fatigue, dizziness, dry mouth, dry eyes. I want to be clear when I say that you absolutely should talk to your doctor before starting or stopping any medication. Point is, if you're years out from a heart attack and you're in otherwise good health, you might want to ask your doctor about discontinuing beta blockers. You'll want to, of course, keep up a healthy lifestyle, diet, exercise, and sleep. I'm Dr. Sanjay Gupta, helping you live a better life.
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25: John and Randy can fix many things. 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
0: And Randy, you're monitoring the mailbag.
17: Sean in Carlsbad writes in at johnnydontlikeshow@gmail.com. Would L.A. elect a socialist mayor? What about a second communist mayor? I think Karen Bass qualifies as a card-carrying communist. There's some alliteration for you.
0: If it rhymed, Karen Bass might even repeat it.
17: That is her thing.
1: If you're feeling down, if you're feeling blue, let's get help for you.
17: Or how about this one?
1: Landowners, just take one, just take two, mm-hmm. and we'll work with you.
17: That was to put homeless people in your apartment buildings.
0: Oh, yes. That worked out great for us, didn't it? A socialist candidate is now running against Karen Bass for mayor.
17: It's actually the second socialist candidate because there's that Ray Huang, no relation, who has got zero liftoff whatsoever.
0: Well, now there's a socialist candidate who's coming from the city council, a one-time ally of Karen Bass, who now wants Karen Bass's job. Do you think the city of Los Angeles could elect a self-described socialist to be mayor? I do. Let's go to Scott in Hollywood. Scott, hello.
2: Good afternoon, gentlemen. Whoever would have thought that Karen Bass's biggest detractors would end up enthusiastically supporting her if she's in a runoff with Nithya Raman. You know, I think Nithya Raman may very well take it, not because L.A. voters would be voting for her in a majority, but she has the ability to use the DSA to ballot harvest. You know, here's the problem with the DSA. I've been screaming at the local press to report on organized political group in town next to the unions, maybe more uniform than the unions, but they have the ability. They have 100,000 members across the country, and there is nothing stopping the DSA from getting their members to register in Los Angeles for this upcoming election. They are that nefarious. Some of these DSA members are crossover Antifa people. Their recommended reading list includes the Communist Manifesto and a new book called Abolish Rent, written by a local LA journalist. Nithya is not going to play well with the average person, but we should not underestimate her ability to get ballots.
0: Oh, I don't doubt anything you just said. I think that she poses a bigger threat to Karen Bass than Rick Caruso would have if he decided to put his name on the ballot and enter this race. This city is not the city that elected Dick Reardon as mayor after the Los Angeles riots. This city has moved farther and farther and farther to the left. And when you think about the population changes that have taken place, all we think about is the number of people who have moved out of state. Well, yeah, a lot of that has gone on. The state's going to lose between 3 and 5 congressional seats in the next census. However, another problem is the population changes that have taken place within the state, where you had people who couldn't stand the lockdowns during COVID. And Barbara Ferrer was the shot caller in all of Los Angeles County. I can't tell you the number of people I personally know, that includes myself, that moved from Los Angeles County to other counties in California. I can't tell you the number of people I have talked to who have moved out of Los Angeles after the fires, or who couldn't take the homelessness anymore, or who couldn't take the crime. Their business was being destroyed because of all the crime, so they decided to move to Orange County or the Inland Empire or Ventura County. The population shifts and changes that have taken place within the state are making politics in places like Los Angeles that much farther to the left, because the people who aren't offended by any of this, the people who stick around, are the people who think that Karen Bass isn't going far enough. And I bet you there are a lot of Nithya fans that reside and vote in the city of Los Angeles beyond her district.
2: Well, there are, but like going back, like I said, they have the ability to organize. They're registering homeless without any expectation of the homeless going across town, trekking across town to retrieve their ballot. These people that are registering the homeless are using their address for the ballot delivery, you know, by the U.S. Postal Service, and fooling that signature verification machine is extremely, extremely easy. If you look at the regulations, it's and the number of rejections are minimal, and they know it, and they're organized and they're funded. This is where the problem is going to be. This is where the problem is, and I think the average moderate Democrat needs to be schooled. And your station, your program, social media here and there are the only people trumpeting and telling the public how dangerous these people are. They're not Democrats. They just use that modifier before their word, the word socialist. And if you go onto their website, the word democratic disappears. It's just about socialism. And many of these people are self-described Trotskyists. They're all Marxists. 90% of them will admit it, and the other 10% are liars. This is the problem. And I, you know, one thing I'm really upset. I like Rick Caruso a lot, but I think he's really let a lot of people down. I think it was so disappointing to hear the news on Thursday morning after he toyed with people on Wednesday and then doubled down by dissing Spencer Pratt. Spencer Pratt may not have much experience. He has actually no experience, but we know his heart's in the right place. And if he can broaden his appeal to South L.A., the Valley, Central L.A., you know, maybe he can get in the top two. But with Karen Bass, that might be his best avenue. But against Nithya Raman, he's got the history of being a Republican, although it's not a partisan seat. That's gonna harm him against Nithya. It'll probably help him with. Won't affect him with Karen Bass because she can't point to a single success, a single achievement. The enthusiasm has left the room for Karen Bass. She knows it. I wouldn't even doubt that Karen Bass just bows out of the race.
0: All right. Thank you for the call, sir. Let's go to Ben in L.A. Ben, hello.
3: Oh, I'm so glad you chose me. Karen Bass was my congressperson, and I'm telling you, when we had her, we were having a terrible time with telemarketers. We're talking about thousands of calls per month, and we started getting swatted by somebody that owed us money. So we called Karen Bass's congressional office, help us. We know who's swatting us. We're not getting help from the Nevada police, not getting any help from L.A. County Sheriff. And you know what Karen Bass did? To help us? That's your cue.
0: What?
3: She did nothing. She did nothing. And we heard a little while later her telemarketing our home. So that's how tone deaf they are. Not only do they ignore what you need, they'll run over you with their money grubbing operation. I have voted Democrat pretty much my whole life. I'm never going to vote Democrat again. Not really happy with the Republicans, but I'm definitely open to independence. Mr. Spencer Pratt has lost his home. Lost his home because of Karen Bass's incompetency. She is incompetent. I mean, you not only no successes, there doesn't seem to be any concern that she hasn't had a success. And when she's confronted very rarely with a hard question, she freezes, like when she came back from the fires. I see this city government as kind of like Curran Price. I asked his office 3 years ago, have you guys even talked to a homeless expert? You've given away billions. No improvement in the homeless situation. Have you talked to experts? Why should we? The associate says. And now, of course, his boss is up for charges. So I'm telling everyone, wash your hands of the Democratic Party. Doesn't matter who's running, whether they're commie or whether they're incompetent. you're not going to get anything from the Democratic Party in California. They don't work for our votes. They don't have to, because you vote for them no matter what. So I'm rebelling. I am a Democrat, but I'm not going to vote Democrat for the rest of my life because they're traitors. They're traitors to the working class. They're traitors to residents. They're traitors to immigrants, because they don't have a long-term plan. They don't want immigrants to really inculcate. They want immigrants to replace and displace residents, because they don't want us. They want our money. We're just the numbers to them. Rich Caruso is a traitor. He didn't run an effective campaign. In fact, he should have criticized Karen Bass, but the only people in his commercials were Hispanics, and it looked very racist. Who was running his campaign? Because he drove a winning campaign into the ground, a competent developer who proved that he was competent by his success in preserving some of his developments. Why didn't he take his candidacy seriously? That's what I want to know. Definitely a better mayor candidate, but we don't have him. Right now, it's looking like Spencer Pratt, and I hope that he has good people around him, because people are sick of politicians. They don't trust them. You can't trust Karen Bass, because she doesn't remember what lies she told the day before, and she's obviously trying to get promoted. I don't think she has any interest or love for the city of Los Angeles. I do, and I don't like her. And I encourage everybody who's a disappointed Democrat, quit the party permanently, and let's build a new series of parties independently, outside of these two monolith dead parties. And maybe we can develop a city with proper public safety, fire, law enforcement, housing, and maybe make housing affordable. The answer is certainly not to bankrupt landlords, which is what is happening right now, and I'm sick of it. So I am right now, I have a liquidation and migration plan, and it is not even to another county. It's out of the country. The quality of life under Democrats is so bad that the president is actually targeting Democratic cities. I don't believe this is right, but he's doing this, I guess, to slander all the mayoral leaders. And he really doesn't have to try that hard.
0: All right. Thank you for the call, sir. I appreciate it. Let's go to Frank in Sherman Oaks. Frank, hello.
17: Nah, Frank dropped off.
0: Okay. Let's go to John Burbank. John, welcome.
4: Hi. Thanks for taking the call. Are you getting an echo from where I'm talking?
0: A little bit. Are you in the men's room?
4: Oh, no. I'm going to go outside then. A comment about both Bass and Laman. Laman is my council district. We have been fighting for 3 years to get some homeless things in the Riverside homeless shelter removed. They've had homicides there. It's a drug

0: I'll tell you, I would regret to have to vote for Bass in order to keep Remen out of the mayor's office. And we'll still have to put up with her for two more years as a council person. She's absolutely the worst. People should look into both of these people. But it is that socialist society that's funding all of it. Same group that put in the mayor of New York. And their whole deal is to change the values of the people of the United States and their religion and have a whole different realm of order.
1: 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Thank you for the call, sir.
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4: Faithful. Since 2005, game days have been heard on these airwaves with moments like this.
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1: Let's go to Dave in Calabasas. Dave, hello.
23: John, I agree with your assessment that a socialist could win, especially since they're so passionate as voters. I believe it could happen. Spencer Pratt must be popping the champagne corks because, let's face it, any vote for Nathia Rahman would have gone to Bass. And it's a flank attack for Bass. She, of course, she's furious. I wish you would play that clip of her again saying, I look forward to working with Nathia Rahman in my second term as mayor. You can feel the anger. So I'm here to say that it is over for Bass between Spencer Pratt on

0: one side. And, you know, he's just so well known and he's so beloved for the work that he's been doing over the past year. He's going to have a very passionate fan base. And then the Thea Ramen, the city's been moving leftist to socialist side anyway. If all those protesters we see on the street go to vote, they're all voting for the Thea Ramen. Karen Bass, it's over. Womp, womp, womp, womp.
1: I don't Thank even, you for the call.
2: I don't even need a sound effects machine when we have these callers.
1: Let's go to Martin in Los Angeles. Martin, hello.
3: Yes, very good show, John. You do such a good job explaining technicalities in the various parties. Why don't you call a social democrat what they are, which are communists? Must your station approve what you call things or people?
1: Well, they're socialists in the sense of what you learned in political science school, which is they believe the government should own the means of production. Now, that is very close to communism. You could certainly regard that as a communist belief, but part of what goes on when you talk about the rhetoric regarding political races is people slap labels on candidates that they frequently dispute. And one of the labels that candidates frequently dispute is when you call them a socialist. In this particular case, these individuals are providing that word for themselves. They're not saying, I'm not a socialist. They're not running away from it. And whether you call it socialism or communism, it's a collectivist attitude. It's a collectivist idea as to how the government should run. Neither one of them work. Both of them are awful. Both of them would be a complete disaster for Los Angeles. And I'll also say this. Karen Bass is someone who certainly flirts with that side of the aisle. She was socialized into politics based on her love of Fidel Castro. She supports all the people who are burning the Waymos and burning the city and quote unquote protesting. She supports the DSA block on the city council because they vote with her. She helped create the monster that's going to take her out. And you know what? She deserves it.
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17: A Better Life with Dr. Sanjay Gupta.
18: By age 35, two-thirds of American men will experience some degree of noticeable hair loss. And by age 50, about 85% of men will have significantly thinning hair. That's according to the American Hair Loss Association. Now, one dermatologist explained that hair loss can either be genetic or it can be triggered by stress, illness, surgery, medications, major life events. No matter the cause, a lot of men, understandably, are frustrated by hair loss because it seems like a loss of control. You can take great care of your scalp by all sorts of expensive lotions and potions, but that might not matter. There are some tried and true medications that might work, like minoxidil or finasteride. But another solution is just shaving it off, and I've heard more and more how liberating this can be for a lot of guys. That's the ultimate control of their appearance. I'm Dr. Sanjay Gupta, helping you live a better life.
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20: I'm Dave Anthony, Fox News.
21: I will resign as leader of the Labour Party. I have spoken to His Majesty the King this morning to inform him of my decision.
20: Keir Starmer will step down, though not immediately, as his party works to pick a new leader and prime minister, potentially new parliament member Andy Burnham, who will seek the office. Fox's Jeff Paul reports from London.
22: Starmer has faced economic pressure as well as criticism for his handling of illegal immigration and the appointment of former Jeffrey Epstein friend Peter Mandelson as U.S. ambassador. He also experienced a souring relationship with the White House after the U.K. didn't join in on the Iran war. President Trump yesterday writing this on social media. He failed badly on two very important subjects, immigration and energy.
20: The president also threatened to bomb Iran again over the weekend. At times, there were tense talks between the U.S. and Iran with mediators in Switzerland. Vice President Vance was there saying the initial deal will prevent Iran from getting a nuclear weapon as negotiations continue for 60 days.
23: The Iranians also acknowledged major progress in the talks, adding that a deconfliction cell for Lebanon will be the first real test of the understanding. Israel and Hezbollah did not trade fire on Sunday for the first time since March 2nd. In response, Israel lifted all restrictions for civilians in the northern part of the country. In a call with Fox News on Sunday, President Trump said he was disappointed Israel can't put Hezbollah away.
20: Fox's Trey Yingston, Tel Aviv, now to Washington, where President Trump says work will begin immediately fixing the reflecting pool. He claims it was seriously vandalized. Writing on Truth Social, who would do such a thing? U.S. Attorney for D.C. Jeanine Pirro tells Fox they'll prosecute those issued citations.
24: Look, the president has made it a priority to make D.C. not only safe, but beautiful.
20: That pool has turned green, filled with algae, after a company the president hired painted the bottom of the pool dark blue, but some of that paint's peeled off, seen floating in the pool. 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
20: It was a violent weekend in Chicago. Shootings left 7 people dead, more than 30 wounded, prompting President Trump to renew his call for a National Guard intervention, something Democratic Governor J.B. Pritzker has rejected for Illinois. The president wrote on Truth Social he could make Chicago safe in 1 month. There's been a school shooting in the Philippines.
0: Police say the suspects, aged 14 and 15, were armed with one pistol each. We're told they opened fire at a high school in the central Philippines, killing three fellow students and wounding seven more. Most of the dead and injured are girls. The regional police chief told reporters the suspects are close friends who said that they'd been bullied in school. President Ferdinand Marcos Jr. has ordered an investigation and asked law enforcement to boost school security. Jonathan Savage, Fox News.
20: On Wall Street, stock futures are mixed, barely moving at all before this week's trading. At soccer's World Cup, Iran played to a draw for the second time, 0-0 against Belgium. Cape Verde also tied Uruguay 2-2. Egypt got its first ever World Cup win, topping New Zealand 3-1 in a couple of 4-0 matches. Spain over Saudi Arabia, Japan topped Tunisia. In golf, Wyndham Clark won the U.S. Open, the third major tournament of the year, but he nearly blew it.
1: Well, Clark started the day 6 strokes ahead of the field. He bogeyed 3 of his first 7 holes. And at the same time, Sam Burns made a charge, giving himself a couple putts late to tie for the lead. Burns ended up finishing 1 stroke back, watching Clark par the 18th, as he held on to become just the 9th golfer ever to lead the U.S. Open wire to wire, winning the tournament for the second time in his career.
2: I'm proud of myself that I battled through. I mean, things really could have gotten away from me, and I stood tough, and yeah, I would have liked to win by more, but as long as you win, it doesn't matter.
1: Clark, courtesy of the USGA. Greg Thompson, Fox News.
20: And that's NASCAR Corey Heim won his first career cup race on a first-of-its-kind track, a road course set up on a U.S. Navy base near San Diego, California. I'm Dave Anthony. This is Fox News.
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6: 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I've had it for over a year now, and I use it every single week. And it does the greatest job on steaks. I'm going to do some flat irons this week. It does a great job on chicken, including chicken breasts. I have a video on my social media at Randy Wang Radio on Instagram and Facebook. You can see me doing some sausages on there. I'm going to put up some videos of some chicken breasts later this week. Even does a great job on shrimp, on veggies. The grill heats up to 1,000 degrees in just 3 minutes, which, you know what's the side effect of that? The grill heats up so quickly, and I'm not taking 25 minutes before I actually put something on there. 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
36: All right. We mentioned at the top of the show that L.A. Mayor Karen Bass is in the middle of a great big scandal. The L.A. Times finally acknowledged the obvious, which was that she was the one who directed the fire department to water down the report, the after-action report, on just exactly what caused the Pacific Palisades fire to be as devastating as it was. She, of course, is denying all of this, but the truth makes it obvious that she certainly meddled in that report to save her own bacon as she seeks another 4-year term as mayor of Los Angeles. Earlier today, we said that Rick Caruso was again flirting with the idea of running for mayor. After the show started, he announced that he would not, in fact, be running for mayor. So far, Spencer Pratt, who was a fire victim himself, has announced that he would be running for mayor. We know that Lindsay Horvath and others are also looking at the race, but they're not official candidates yet. Spencer Pratt is. He had a big event where he outlined just exactly why he's getting involved in this race.
6: Here was Spencer Pratt last night at his campaign launch party.
7: I was hoping someone else would step up and fix this mess. But now you've entrusted me to do the job. And I take that responsibility seriously. I'm going to make sure we do this right. The city doesn't.
6: Someone didn't silence their phone.
36: No one ever does that.
7: The city doesn't need another.
6: Also, they have like the original ringtone.
36: People, by the way, don't even do that on planes anymore, and you're not even supposed to have it on.
7: The city doesn't need another politician brokering deals and trading favors. We need leadership that shows up, takes responsibility, and delivers results. No more cover-ups and corruption. No more self-dealing and incompetence. No more-
6: well, that means we got to get rid of the whole city council.
36: Or at least, I don't know, 12 of them?
7: No more backroom deals and special interests. We are done with all of it. When I'm mayor, I will serve all the people of Los Angeles, not the insiders and political machines. Our city government will meet its most basic responsibilities again, protecting lives, preparing for disasters, and delivering real recovery when crises hit.
6: Well, what about the other 30 departments that don't do any of that?
36: Oh, yes. They're very close to Karen Bass, too, and they would be very upset if you were to be elected.
7: We will expose and eliminate the waste.
6: Do you think a Mayor Spencer Pratt would give raises to the ex-gang member violence interrupters that if we don't pay them are going to go back to a life of crime?
36: I think those people wouldn't be able to afford any more face tattoos.
7: We will expose and eliminate the waste and corruption that have turned City Hall into a black hole for taxpayer dollars. Every department will be accountable. Every dollar will have a purpose, and every budget will answer to you, the taxpayer. Public safety will be restored as a core function of government.
6: What a novel concept.
36: Wait, so you're not going to spend money on worthless social programs? What are we to do?
7: I will fully support our law enforcement officers and our first responders, yes, and demand elite performance from our public safety agencies. But support.
6: You mean we're not just going to not fire any of the leadership when they make disastrous mistakes?
36: And it sounds like he'd make sure that they had working trucks, too.
7: But support will not mean blind loyalty. It will mean high standards. Corruption and incompetence will be confronted, not covered up. Our homelessness, we are ending the scam.
6: Oh, boy.
36: Oh, Bass is not going to want to hear that.
7: I will dismantle the homeless industrial complex that is...
6: I just want one debate. One debate between this guy and Bass.
36: Can you imagine what that would look like if they actually had an honest audit about where we're spending the money on the homeless? It would make all the Somalis in Minneapolis look like small potatoes.
7: I will dismantle the homeless industrial complex that has swallowed billions while leaving people trapped on the streets. We will be honest about the real crisis of mental illness and drug addiction.
6: Oh, we're not allowed to say that in California.
36: Oh, no, it's the high cost of living that's causing all of these people to scream at telephone poles.
7: And we will replace decades of failure with a treatment-first, recovery-driven system focused on outcomes, accountability, and real second chances.
6: You know, if you only read the transcript of this and you didn't hear the voice and recognize the voice from either this last year on social media or back in his reality days, if you just read that transcript, you'd think that was Matt Mahan.
36: Oh, yeah. No, you'd think it would be a reformer, someone on the city council who's running against the system. He's an outsider, but it sounds like he's taken a crash course on city government, and he has learned a lot about how they're failing us beyond what happened in the Palisades with the fire.
7: Your tax dollars will go back where they belong. Infrastructure and quality of life, streets, sidewalks, lighting.
6: Lighting? We can't do that.
36: Oh, no, because then that's criminalizing our communities.
6: Doesn't Nithia want a new tax hike to pay for all the streetlights?
36: We'll have to get to that tomorrow.
7: Cleanliness and public spaces are the clearest measure of leadership. Yes. And right now, Karen Basura has failed.
6: They like the basura.
36: Well, now that I know what it means, I like it too.
7: When I'm mayor,
6: tú quieres.
7: When I'm mayor, Los Angeles will be camera ready.
6: Wait, I think I do this. Tú quieres, el nombre es basura. They like the name basura.
36: Okay.
6: I'm learning. I want to go back to Spain and talk to people.
36: No, you want to go back to Santa Fe and go to the taquerias.
6: They speak English there.
7: When I'm mayor, Los Angeles will be camera ready, not just for the Olympics, but for the people who live here. And when it comes to ICE, the problem isn't enforcement. It's defiance. Karen Bass's open defiance of federal law for political gain has created confusion, tension, and instability.
6: You mean like telling people that we're a sanctuary city, even though that means nothing?
36: She is digging in her heels on that one because she thinks if she makes herself the opposition to ICE, that the Democratic majority in Los Angeles will rally the wagons behind her, even if they're not happy with her performance.
7: When I'm mayor, I will work directly with the federal government to enforce the law in a firm but humane way.
6: Oh, you better watch out. Ulysses is going to want to throw down with you.
7: With a clear focus on public safety, violent criminals will be removed from our streets and law-abiding.
6: Well, looks like he's going to MacArthur Park.
36: By the way, if he and Ulysses end up in a cage match, I have 10 G's on her.
8: Are we going to get it?
7: And law-abiding, hard-working families will live without fear. This approach is not extreme. It is responsible. In so many ways, I'm going to do what Karen Bass can't do because she answers to the political machine and I answer to the moral compass inside of me that tells me what's right. Yes. Thank you.
6: The moral compass that says she burned my house down.
36: I love the fact that things in city government are so bad. We're having to turn to reality show people for moral clarity.
6: Well, you know, it's interesting, too. Like, I don't follow his social media too heavily. So I know, obviously, he lost his house and that his parents lost their house. One thing that I didn't know when he started going on this book tour, he sat down with Entertainment Tonight and talked about the fact, and they literally did the interview from the burned down property, that he cannot rebuild because the city wants him to pay $1.2 million before he can even get a permit.
36: No, I'm telling you, for the fire victims, they're living a nightmare, and it's never going to end.
7: Thank you for coming tonight and supporting my campaign as we take on the galact known as City Hall. Karen Bass may have all the unions and special interests, but I have all of you, and that I am deeply grateful for. One last thing, we don't get on the ballot unless we collect 1,000 signatures, so I'm going to need everyone's help. Bring every registered Los Angeles voter you know down to Perry's Beach Club on Valentine's Day and show us some love 2 to 4 p.m. Thank you so much for being here.
6: That's right. You got to actually fill out a whole bunch of signatures if you want someone to run for mayor. So he'll be at Perry's Beach Club on Valentine's Day.
36: Oh, boy.
7: And now, enjoy what's ever left of the margaritas.
36: Yeah, it sounds like he's going to be there for happy hour, too.
34: You and California have so much in common. For one, you're both broke. Stick around, and after the break, John and Randy might just fix one of those. It's the Fix California Hour.
6: I love my Solaire infrared grill. I've had it for over a year now, and I use it every single week. And it does the greatest job on steaks. I'm going to do some flat irons this week. It does a great job on chicken, including chicken breasts. I have a video on my social media at Randy Wang Radio on Instagram and Facebook. You can see me doing some sausages on there. I'm going to put up some videos of some chicken breasts later this week. Even does a great job on shrimp, on veggies. The grill heats up to 1,000 degrees in just 3 minutes, which, you know what's the side effect of that? The grill heats up so quickly, and I'm not taking 25 minutes before I actually put something on there. My propane tank is lasting way longer than I thought it would. Big fan of this thing. You should find out if the Solaire makes sense for you. 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
36: And Randy, in Northern California, voters and taxpayers are having the proverbial gun put to their head by Mass Transit, saying if they don't fork over more money, they're not going to be able to ride public transit.
6: BART put out a report over the weekend saying that if they don't get this 5-county transit tax hike, where in San Mateo County, in Contra Costa County, in Alameda County, in Santa Clara County, it'll go up a half cent in the sales tax. And in San Francisco County, it'll go up a whole cent. If they don't get that money, they're going to close up to 15 stations.
36: Which means public transit will become even more unusable.
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12: Tonight, BART is laying out a worst-case scenario if Bay Area voters don't bail the agency out in November. For the next fiscal year, BART is projecting a budget deficit of $376 million, and that only grows for the following few years. This November, Bay Area voters will weigh in on a potential sales tax hike to limit the damage. BART says if that ballot measure fails, they would have to close up to 15 stations and lay off 1,200 workers in 2027.
6: How did this agency operate before COVID?
36: And don't forget, they did the same thing with Sacramento. If you don't give us a bailout, we're going to severely limit our service.
12: Not everyone is ready to support a voter bailout for BART. One former BART director blames years of waste for this deficit. Ardalin looks at both sides of the bailout debate for BART.
13: Critics of the tax measure call BART's report a scare tactic, while others say it's educational, letting people know how bad things could get if voters don't pay up. BART passengers say closing up to 15 stations would be devastating. Tens of thousands of people rely on BART every day, including daily rider Stephen Valadez, who takes BART from his home in Antioch to his job at a restaurant in Orinda.
14: Before the pandemic, there was definitely more. Sometimes you wouldn't even be able to sit. Now I never have a problem finding a seat.
13: BART says ridership is down more than 50% compared to pre-pandemic levels in 2019.
6: And sure, you could blame some of that on the lockdowns and remote work, but you could also blame a lot of it on what BART and the other transit agencies let happen to their trains during COVID.
36: They allowed people to ride the train without paying the fee. And of course, when you allow that to happen, you bring on the worst elements of society. You bring on criminals. You bring on people who mistreat women. You bring on a lot of drug addicts. You bring on people who don't bathe and have zero sanitation at all. And of course, normal people won't want to use those trains if you're going to have to sit next to someone who's going to the bathroom, or you're going to have to sit next to someone who's causing you a hard time or who might rob you.
13: Remote work means fewer trips into San Francisco. BART says it depended on fares to run service more than almost any other transit agency in the world.
12: Many BART riders are back, and that's great, but they're only taking BART a few days a week, and that has had a huge impact on our bottom line.
13: BART spokesperson Alicia Tro says without a voter bailout, they would close 10 stations in January 2027. Here's a map of the stations that would shut down. The system would also close earlier at 9 p.m. instead of midnight, and riders would see longer wait times. If more cuts are needed, BART would...
6: So the way to get us out of this is we're going to make it even less appealable.
36: Right. So if you're going out to dinner and you want to ride the train so you don't have to drive drunk, you can't do that anymore because it shuts off at 9.
13: If more...
6: By the way, interesting financials came out of BART this week. Now that they installed the fare gates at every single station... Revenue is up $10 million.
36: You don't say.
13: If more cuts are needed, BART would close 5 more stations in July 2027. Altogether, they would have to lay off about 1,200 workers.
12: And I think the most dramatic here is the blue line is just completely eliminated. And that would basically look like what BART ran from 1976 to 1994.
13: Steven says the cuts would be life-altering, closing the two stations he relies on. He doesn't own a car.
14: For me, it would be horrible. I would have to pretty much find a new job, because I wouldn't know how to do that commute anymore.
13: BART is hoping voters will pass a regional sales tax increase in November, a 0.5% hike for Alameda, Contra Costa, San Mateo, and Santa Clara counties.
6: There's going to be so many tax hikes on the ballot in 2026. So many.
36: I wish, and Prop 13 is a great proposition that has protected taxpayers in California for decades. But I wish there was some sort of mechanism as part of Prop 13 where before you can go to taxpayers and before you can ask for more money, whether it be from a tax increase or a bond, whatever, you have to agree to an audit where we can verify that there's no waste, fraud, and abuse. Because we know, hearing from people who call in who work for that agency, hearing from people who call in who use those trains, we know what kind of fraud is going on. We know how much it costs us because they don't crack down on people who steal the copper wire and knock the system offline. You need to fix all of that before you go to the people and you ask for more money, because those problems will still be there even if you get your tax increase.
13: And a 1% hike in San Francisco.
0: I am a solid no on this measure.
13: Former BART board director Deborah Allen blames irresponsible spending for the budget deficit, saying BART should have never expanded service hours or added more trains after COVID as ridership was declining.
0: It is a scare tactic. It is what I call Armageddon. I think to vote yes on this tax measure, you are voting yes on more of the same, wasteful, abusive, and even, yes, sometimes there is fraud too.
13: Steven says he doesn't see much of a
6: fraud in BART. You don't say.
36: Hard to believe.
6: And by the way, the latest troubles with BART are all its own doing. Forget COVID, forget the homelessness. The system got shut down so many times last year because they cheaped out on cleaning the tunnels for dust.
36: That's on them.
13: Steven says he doesn't see much of an option for him when it comes to the tax measure.
14: Whatever we got to do, I mean, I'm willing to do it because I cannot risk losing my station here and losing my station in Antioch.
13: Transportation officials say the closures would also affect drivers because it would push more people onto the freeways.
12: The other transit agencies involved in this ballot measure are all facing steep deficits of their own for the next fiscal year. SFMTA's shortfall rivals BART's $307 million. AC Transit is over $73 million. For Caltrain, it's $75 million. Caltrain says without the transit tax, it would close more than a third of its stations and limit service to once per hour. So you may recall last week, Governor Newsom approved a nearly $600 million loan for those agencies, plus BART. That money would help bridge the gap until the ballot measure funding rolls in July of 2027.
1: That's right. It's not, they're not tightening their belts. They are not cutting down their budgets or trying to eliminate all the bloat, which can be in a lot of administrative salaries. What they did was they got Gavin to give them a loan. And if they don't have the funding from this sales tax increase, they're not going to be able to pay back that loan, which is why they're going to close all the stations.
36: So Gavin gave them a bridge loan, but wants to get credit for a bailout.
12: But that loan is still not enough to cover the short-term deficits.
1: So that's the latest that's going on with the potential transit tax bailout that's going to be on the November ballot.
36: What a complete mess.
34: 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But first, 5 minutes of prescription drug commercials.
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20: A better life with Dr. Sanjay Gupta.
21: For decades, the prevailing wisdom for someone who's had a heart attack has been to put them on beta blockers for the rest of their life. But new research suggests that might not be necessary, and that the benefits of these medications probably taper off after a year or two. On the whole, and for the average person, beta blockers are very safe and very effective. But, as with any medication, they can come with a cost. A financial one, and also potential side effects. We're talking about things like fatigue, dizziness, dry mouth, dry eyes. I want to be clear when I say that you absolutely should talk to your doctor before starting or stopping any medication. Point is, if you're years out from a heart attack and you're in otherwise good health, you might want to ask your doctor about discontinuing beta blockers. You'll want to, of course, keep up a healthy lifestyle, diet, exercise, and sleep. I'm Dr. Sanjay Gupta, helping you live a better life.
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34: John and Randy can fix many things. 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
34: 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It's the Fix California Hour replay.
36: And right now it's time to open up the California Crime Blotter.
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36: And Randy, this one involves a very, very, very frustrated local business owner.
1: A owner of a jewelry store has had it with the city of LA and is shutting his doors after yet another robbery. And he says if he is going to reopen, it'll be in Orange County. For more, here's Fox 11 in Los Angeles.
25: Now at 5:30, a Woodland Hills jewelry store owner says he's ready to call.
1: That's some funky intro music on a Saturday.
36: Oh, yeah. Sounds like you're at a disco.
25: Now at 5:30, a Woodland Hills jewelry store owner says he's ready to call it quits on L.A. after a thief breaks into his shop right through the roof. Good evening to you. I'm Susan Hirasuna. The owners of the business say it's the last straw because this isn't the first time their store has been hit by thieves. Fox 11's Haley Winslow, she joins us now.
1: I wonder what the limit is for business owners. How many times do you have to get robbed before you say, screw it, this city does not have my back?
36: Well, it sounds like we're about to find out.
25: Fox 11's Haley Winslow, she joins us now here in studio after speaking with that store owner.
26: Yeah, you won't believe his stories. This definitely isn't the first time, not only at the store, but at his house as well. He has...
1: Oh, boy.
36: Talk about bad luck.
26: Been broken into so many times. Thieves burglarized this business first 6 months ago. Officers arrested them, so he thinks that these are different thieves, but somebody who's very familiar with the store because they knew exactly how to get in and where to look. And cameras definitely didn't slow them down. Take a good look.
1: I mean, it's good footage for the news, but we don't see a lot of evidence that the security cams are doing anything. The license plate reading cameras, those are having some effect. In everywhere but L.A.
26: At this face.
27: It's time to go from L.A. L.A. has changed.
26: TJ Nezafati and his family are fed up. And after 30 years, packing up their business and leaving town.
27: We're even scared to go outside of the jewelry from the jewelry store to home. We're always scared. What if we get robbed on the way? What if somebody puts a gun in our head and says, go back to the store and open the safe?
26: Fear?
1: That's pretty traumatized.
36: Yeah, wouldn't you be?
26: Fear that comes from experience. Speaking with us from home in Orange County after spending the weekend in the San Fernando Valley, visiting his parents and hearing their screams at 2:30 a.m. Saturday.
1: Oh, boy. They probably, because they got robbed so many times, thought, okay, what's the most annoying alarm sound possible? Maybe that will deter the thieves. It won't.
36: Not even a little bit.
27: my mom, what's going on? And she's like, call 911. And for a second, I thought maybe my dad is having a heart attack. But she's like, no. The store is being robbed. There are people inside the store.
26: They race to the family jewelry store in Woodland Hills. Fine gold and silver, diamonds, precious stones, and unique coins from the Middle East. The bad guys had already gotten away, covering outside cameras and entering in through the roof.
27: The person just hammered in, came inside from the roof, came down. But when you come down, you see an 18-foot drop. He knew if he jumps down, he's going to break something. So he crawled to the end of the store where it's in the second floor. We have two stories. And he jumped down from there.
26: So bold, the thief doesn't even wear gloves or hide his face from surveillance.
1: Now, what's the point?
36: This is when you know the crooks have zero fear of being caught and punished.
26: He rummages through drawers and in less than 10 minutes escapes with $100,000 worth of precious jewels.
1: You know, I'm starting to think Los Angeles specifically is for the criminals who are at the top of their game. You come to LA to make it big because that's where the rich people are. That's where the jewelry stores are. And you maybe have your way come up in the East Coast. You find your way to LA because this is where the best criminals are.
36: It's like working your way through the minors before you get to play at Dodger Stadium.
1: These are the expert level criminals that are out there.
26: This is the family's second burglary in the last 6 months, along with two home invasions followed home from the store.
1: Oh, boy.
36: Yeah, I'd cry uncle, too.
27: We were held at gunpoint with hands behind our back.
26: Nezafadi says police in L.A. need more funding.
1: I just have to beg. We've got to stop going back to the footage of that alarm. That sound is killing me.
36: It's not working on the crooks, but it is working on you.
1: Yes.
26: Nezafadi says police in L.A. need more funding and resources before more businesses join them in opening up shop elsewhere.
1: Well, we're not going to be getting that anytime soon. In fact, even with all the hiring that's being done, it's not keeping up with attrition. So we've got less police officers on LAPD than we've had in 30 years.
36: And you just wait and see what happens if Nithya Raman becomes the next mayor of Los Angeles, a person who is run on the platform of defunding the police.
27: Police officers were nice. They came in and took care of everything. But I feel like it was just so routine for them.
26: Nizafadi says the officers just seemed kind of desensitized to the constant crime here and that forensic investigators did not even dust for fingerprints inside the store.
1: But he wasn't wearing gloves. Why wouldn't you dust for prints?
36: Because then you might catch him. And if you catch him, you know nothing's going to happen to him.
26: Or on the burglary tools that were left behind on the roof. So he's either going to reopen the jewelry store in Orange County now or close the family business for good.
25: So you say that there was another incident about 6 months ago. What changed between that burglary and today in terms of, you know, did he add any measures?
26: He did, actually. He strengthened his security. He's thought about getting an armed security guard, but obviously that's expensive, and he says he doesn't want anyone else to get hurt.
1: Is it more expensive than losing all your jewelry?
36: Good question.
1: Also, I'm not buying this part of it.
26: Expensive, and he says he doesn't want anyone else to get hurt.
36: Yeah, if I got robbed all the time and I found out that the person robbing me got injured while doing it, I'd sleep a little better at night.
26: And you know, what he's trying to figure out now is it even worth reopening the business? They don't have insurance, so he has to.
1: Of course.
36: Because no one in California in that industry can buy insurance.
26: They don't have insurance, so he has to pay everything out of pocket, which has been hundreds of thousands of dollars, because insurance companies just really won't insure jewelry stores, not only in LA, but all over the country, because they're constantly getting broken into lately. And then just the extreme measures that they're taking. You know, that thief that went down the 18-foot hole then had to figure out how to get back up.
25: Yeah.
26: I mean, but they weren't going to let anything stop them.
1: And this was a Mission Impossible style infiltration.
36: So apparently they're professional criminals, but they're still kind of remedial.
26: But they weren't going to let anything stop them. And the stories that we've heard from other jewelry stores getting robbed in the area, it's pretty remarkable what these thieves are willing to do to get these precious
25: jewels. Now, was the jewelry in like a glass case? Like, why don't they like lock up valuables?
26: They only have so much room that they can put in the safe. And they did actually make the safe safer after the last one.
1: What does that even mean?
36: I don't know. But how often do we do these where the safe gets stolen, too?
1: Usually that's what happens. Ask Karen Bass about her gun safe.
26: But there's still some jewelry that they have to put in drawers, especially like the silver. And, you know, the price of silver keeps going up, so that makes it even more desirable. Mm-hmm. So, you know, there's only so much that they can do. They even have a steel front door that the burglars busted through.
1: Now you're going to need a steel roof.
36: What more can they do? Do they need a moat with alligators?
1: No, at this point, you do exactly what he's saying. You move. There are plenty of people in Orange County who want to buy jewelry.
26: Last time, so it just doesn't seem like there's anything that's going to stop these thieves when they want something.
0: Through the roof. That's how they got down.
1: So there you go. Losing yet another small business in Los Angeles because of constant crime.
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21: 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Ask them how the posts in their feed make them feel. These apps are built to be addictive, so kids, all of us in fact, will keep coming back for more, even when we are made to feel worse. It's bizarre. You might need to help your son or daughter reset their algorithm by unfollowing certain accounts and following or interacting with more positive ones. They might need suggestions of other healthier things to do, or to see you leading the way by example and putting your own phone away. In the run-up to bedtime, everyone's phone should go away, no questions asked. And if you need some help, sort of, I guess, resetting expectations, try engaging parents of your kids' friends for a more coordinated effort. I'm Dr. Sanjay Gupta, helping you live a better life.
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36: And right now it's time to open up the California Crime Blotter.
24: It's happened yet again.
34: I see. Time for the California Crime Blotter.
36: And Randy, this one involves the world of Mark Zuckerberg.
1: Facebook Marketplace is supposed to be a little button on your Facebook app where you can buy and sell things with other Facebookers. But as we are well aware, most of the transactions that take place on Facebook Marketplace are scams.
36: Uh-oh.
1: And that's what happened to one Central Valley woman. 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
4: For Terry Stivers, it's just been a month of back and forth between her bank and the alleged scammers as she tries to get her money back. She says she reached out to us to share her story and to warn others about how easily this could happen to you.
1: I have tried to use Facebook Marketplace exactly once when I was trying to sell the rowing machine that was my COVID purchase because I never used it and my wife wouldn't stop making fun of me. And I put it up on Facebook Marketplace. And every single response that I got was 100% some kind of scam where they wanted to pay me in crypto.
36: Uh-oh.
11: My hobby is gemstones, so, and I have a great collection.
4: Terry Stivers has been collecting necklaces.
11: Choker or

0: you fool around with someone like this? It shouldn't be that complicated to sell a piece of jewelry.
1: And we're talking about a $70 pendant. So you're going to deposit and then withdraw $500 to make 70 bucks? No alarm bells ring for this?
2: And the message the scammer wrote, "So can I trust you and have your word?" Terry replied yes.
3: She sent it to me and then said it was confirmed, but I didn't look. I just believed it. And then now it was my turn to send it back to her, which she sent me. And so
1: this is like the digital version of a quick change. All right, let me give you the 20. No, give me back the 20. I'll give you this 10. That's what's happening here.
3: And so then I looked in my account and they had taken it out of my account.
2: Terry says she wasn't concerned yet, and the scammer convinced Terry to upgrade her account by calling the number listed on an email that was allegedly from Zelle. Except it was a fake number. The people on the other line were connected to the scam, and they were trying to get Terry to send even more money.
1: How many people are in this operation to scam this woman out of her jewelry?
0: Well, apparently it's quite profitable.
2: The supposed customer service agent mentioned Bitcoin. And that's when Terry realized this wasn't right.
3: I was just going.
1: See, that's the number one red flag. If none of that was already a red flag, when you're just trying to conduct a transaction that you wanted to do in person, once they mention crypto, you know this is a scam.
0: Every scam text message that I ever get, every spam text message that I ever get, always involves crypto.
3: I was just going by the steps that he was telling me. But when I got to that one part where I wasn't doing what he wanted me to do, he got upset with me.
2: It was then when Terry knew she was a victim of a scam.
3: I just felt like my privacy was being invaded.
2: Joe Ducey with the Better Business Bureau says this kind of scam is unfortunately common.
4: Anytime you're doing peer-to-peer sales online, and there's cash involved, you're taking a risk.
2: Ducey says fraudulent emails like the one Terry thought was from Zelle are also common. Ducey says don't call the numbers listed there and go online to the legitimate website, in this case Zelle or Chase, which is the bank Terry uses, and then contact their customer service line. Scammers use these pressure tactics and quickly before the victims have a chance to do any research. He says,
1: "We need you to make this transaction now." And it works.
2: He says meet sellers in person at safe meetup spots.
4: You're supposed to be making money. You're not supposed to.
1: In fact, did you know that in certain cities and counties, the police or sheriff's department have what's called a safe parking space, where if you're doing an online transaction and you're selling something to somebody and you're afraid, you can go park in the sheriff's station.
0: I wonder how often people get robbed at the sheriff's station.
4: You're supposed to be making money. You're not supposed to be giving money to a buyer.
2: Terry says she contacted Chase multiple times. She says she's on a fixed income, and losing $500 hurts a lot.
3: It's up to my bank, and I'm hoping, you know, that they're going to be understanding as if it happened to them and how they would feel.
1: I don't think you're getting that $500 back.
0: No, she's going to have to move a lot of pendants to make up for that.
2: A spokesperson from Chase sent us this statement saying, "We are sorry that Ms. Stivers was a victim of a scam. As always, we urge customers not to use Zelle for selling or buying items on social media marketplaces."
1: And you know, I have Chase, and I've noticed, because I use Zelle to pay my cell phone bill because it's still on my parents, whatever. Every single time you open it now, it's like, "Do you know this person that you want to send money to? Are you sure?"
0: But I guess this woman really wanted the sale.
2: As always, we urge customers not to use Zelle for selling or buying items on social media marketplaces. Only use Zelle with others you know and trust. So I tried calling the numbers that were listed in the scam. There were a few of them, none of them connected. I also did reach out to the alleged scammer on Facebook. They didn't answer my message there.
1: You know, I never understand about this whole world, and there's so many scams like this that happen all the time. Is there nothing that the telecom companies can do when you're using all these phone numbers to commit crimes? You have to get a phone number. You have to, you know, you have to have a way to call.
0: Well, what's weird is whenever I'm trying to perform a legal transaction, if I want to buy something that's out of the state that I live in, or I want to buy something that is unusually expensive, they always put a hold on it. They always say, "Okay, you need to text one."

0: one, that it's not a scam, or two, if this is not you. And it always becomes a huge pain in the keister because you're just trying to get out of Costco. And of course, every time you go to Costco, you're going to spend a zillion dollars because that's what we do at Costco. But it slows down the entire process because you have to convince your credit card company that it's not fraud. Yet when you have instances like this where it's clearly fraud, it doesn't catch any of their AI. Their computer system doesn't recognize it as fraud. Every time I go to Costco, they think it's fraud. But for something like this, they never pick up on it.
1: How many times have they put a hold on your account while you're on the casino floor on a cruise ship?
0: Well, they don't do that there because if you're doing it on a cruise ship, it just shows up as you spending money in Royal Caribbean. It doesn't tell the credit card company that you're in the casino.
2: I also did reach out to the alleged scammer on Facebook. They didn't answer my message there either. So we were told that they were reviewing the profile by Terry from the scammer, but the scammer's profile is still up there the last time I checked.
1: Of course, because why should the social media companies be responsible for this either?
0: No, and who knows? Maybe the person isn't even in California.
1: Oh, they're in Bangladesh. Who are we kidding?
0: That's what I was thinking.
3: Fixing California won't happen overnight.
4: Oh, come on. That sucks.
3: Luckily, John and Randy will be back at it Monday with more real-world workable solutions to make California great again.
5: 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That's us for another PM.
3: Oh. It's the Fix California Hour replay.
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18: Optimism after U.S.-Iran talks.
12: I'm Dave Anthony, Fox News.
19: We made a lot of good progress. We did exactly what we wanted to do.
12: Vice President Vance, a short time ago at the Lake Lucerne Resort in Switzerland, where the negotiations took place, he says that includes nuclear progress and the push to prevent Iran from having weapons.
19: We, and this is probably what we're most excited about as Americans, the Iranians have agreed to invite IAEA inspectors back into their country.
12: As for another big part of the conflict, oil and other shipping.
19: We wanted to build a mechanism for keeping the Strait of Hormuz open. It is open.
12: But Fox's Jonathan Savage reports.
20: It was not all smooth sailing. Iranian state media said negotiations were paused after what it called an insulting message from President Trump. He posted on social media, "We'll hit Iran very hard if the Iranians don't stop proxies causing trouble in Lebanon." Technical level talks will continue through the week.
12: Now, Hezbollah and Israel did not attack each other yesterday for the first time in months. Britain's Prime Minister Keir Starmer resigned this morning.
21: Every decision I've taken has been about putting the country I love first.
12: President Trump had been critical of Starmer over immigration policy and for Britain not helping the U.S. with Iran. On top of that,
22: you've had local elections in which the Labour Party were decimated by a lot of other parties, by Reform in particular. And, of course, you had Peter Mandelson, who was the man that Keir Starmer picked to become ambassador to America. And it turned out he had close relationships with Jeffrey Epstein.
12: Starmer will stay on until there's a new prime minister, and Fox's Benjamin Hall also reports there's a frontrunner already.
22: Andy Burnham, who is the mayor of Manchester, finally won a seat in Parliament, and he is widely considered to be the next contender.
12: A famous economist has died. Alan Greenspan was chairman of the Federal Reserve almost 20 years, from President Reagan to George W. Bush. His wife, famous journalist Andrea Mitchell, put out a statement that Greenspan died at their home this morning of complications of Parkinson's disease. He was 100 years old. 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
12: Now that summer has arrived, the Supreme Court is winding down its term with fewer than 20 cases left to decide. We'll get more rulings this week, some of them high profile.
35: One pending case will determine whether to uphold the president's executive order ending birthright citizenship. Executive power is at the heart of several other cases, including the president's ability to fire agency, board, or commission members. One case involves the firing of an FTC commissioner. The other involves the attempted firing of a Federal Reserve Board governor. The justices also heard a case that will determine the circumstances by which an administration can end temporary protected status for a group of migrants. Another case involves whether states can have rules that ban transgender athletes from women's and girls' sports. And yet another case pertains to how long states can accept mail-in ballots after Election Day. And Jessica Rosenthal, Fox News.
12: On Wall Street, coming off a long holiday weekend, hardly any movement right now for stock futures, and oil prices are also barely budging. Woody and Buzz back on top of the box office.
36: Moviegoers are still turning out for Toy Story.
37: Tex invaded our house, too.
38: I don't know, Jesse. Toys are for play, but tech is for everything.
36: The fifth installment of Disney and Pixar's Toy Story with the biggest opening of the year so far, earning $160 million at the domestic box office. Internationally, it pulled in $152 million for a global start of $312 million. Steven Spielberg's Disclosure Day slipped to second place with $17 million in its second weekend. Obsession comes in third with $14.2 million in its sixth weekend. Kathleen Maloney, Fox News.
12: At soccer's World Cup, Iran played again at the Los Angeles Stadium. Some Iranian Americans protested, booing the country's anthem. Iran played Belgium to a draw. Cape Verde also tied Uruguay. Spain shut out Saudi Arabia 4-0. Japan blanked Tunisia by the same score. Egypt beat New Zealand 3-1. I'm Dave Anthony, and this is Fox News.
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13: Monday, June 22nd, 2026. I'm Grinnell Scott. The weekly parade of primaries continues this week, focused on three states, as the status of a tenuous peace arrangement between the U.S. and Iran remains uncertain.
14: The level of enthusiasm that I think Democrats were hoping to ride to success in November doesn't seem to be manifesting itself, certainly not in my district.
16: I'm Jessica Rosenthal. Another county enacts a temporary pause on building AI data centers as states consider moratoriums on these projects and members of Congress are paying attention.
17: I think in the coming months and into the next round of state legislative sessions, we'll see even more activity on that front.
26: And I'm Ted Jenkins. I've got the final word on the Fox News Rundown.
13: It's New York, Utah, and Maryland in the midterm primary spotlight this week. In Maryland, Democrat Wes Moore said he doesn't plan to seek the presidency in 2028, but he is on the ballot seeking a second term as governor this year. In Utah, the state's four Republican-held House seats are up, all expected to stay in the red column. Then there's New York State, where the vast majority of its House seats are held by Democrats. At a get-out-the-vote rally in Brooklyn late last week, New York Mayor Zoran Mamdani said there must be a strategic change in Democrats.
27: For far too long, our party has seen its job as managing decline instead of delivering material change for working people. It has seen its job as explaining why we cannot instead of showing how we can. And that old way of thinking will lose on Tuesday.
13: In addition to that, Vice President J.D. Vance and U.S. negotiators are talking with Iran, hoping to solidify a peace deal, with the vice president saying this is a critical moment.
28: We found great partners in working with the Qataris, the Pakistanis, our friends in Israel. We're all working towards regional peace. There, of course, are going to be sometimes disagreements about precisely how to get there.
13: As the negotiations toward a binding deal go on, is there hope it can get done?
14: I think you have to look at this from a 30,000-foot perspective.
13: Mike Lawler is a Republican U.S. House member representing New York's 17th congressional district.
14: Number one, the president made a decision last year to strike their nuclear facilities and this year to go after their military capabilities and the leadership of the country. And it has put Iran back on its heels. It has forced them, in many respects, to actually address these issues, from their nuclear ambitions to their financing of terrorism and the illicit oil trade that has flowed specifically with China. And when the president put a blockade in place of their blockade, what it did was it crippled their economy. I mean, they were losing $500 million a day. They have over 300% inflation in their country right now. And, you know, ultimately, you have this MOU that was a sign that outlines the crux of a final agreement, which ultimately, from my vantage point, boils down to a few key points. But chief among them is the destruction of the dust, the enriched uranium, or turning it over. And if they engage in that, then, you know, there's opportunity to start to ease some of the economic pressures that have been put in place on them. If they don't, then there's zero chance for that to happen, and all bets are off, and ultimately the administration will consider its options, including additional military activity.
13: The fact that this is, for many people in this country, a still a very unpopular war. Granted, the administration has its priorities in wanting to have Iran get rid of its nuclear program. Does the fact that many Americans don't favor this action, how much does that have a bearing on what we do from this point forward?
14: Generally speaking, most people don't favor war. It is a last resort for a reason, and we don't want to have to take military action unless absolutely necessary. And ultimately, the president made a difficult, but in my opinion, necessary decision to ensure that the threat of a nuclear Iran is eliminated. And we have taken significant action over these months to ensure their military capabilities are severely diminished and degraded. But while people may not, you know, favor this operation, I can tell you they will be far less favorable if Iran has a nuclear weapon and uses it in any form or fashion, or uses it for the purpose of extorting the rest of the world.
13: Is there any hope, if there is an agreement to have Iran get rid of their nuclear capabilities, any chance they have at a nuclear weapon, is there a chance down the road for a normalized relationship with Iran?
14: That is all dependent on the regime. You know, ultimately, the Iranian people are not who we are in conflict with. We want the Iranian people to be free. We want the Iranian people to be able to prosper and to be part of the global community. It is the result of 47 years of, you know, a dictatorship that has put the Iranian people in this predicament where they've had to live under the yoke of terror. We want that to change, of course. I mean, I don't think there's anybody that would be against Iran being part of the global community if they change their behavior.
13: It is something we are definitely going to be watching as that develops and as these talks continue. I want to bring it home, though, because this week the New York primary ahead of the midterms is happening, and your race, one of the many races in the U.S. House in New York. How's your race going? How do you feel you sit at this point, just a couple of days from people casting their final votes in those races?
14: I feel very good about where we are. I, of course, do not have a Republican primary. We are unopposed, but there's a five-way Democratic primary that we'll see, you know, who comes out of. It's a complete toss-up at this point. I don't think there's any clear favorite, and they've had to spend millions of dollars, and yet turnout was about 12,500 voters in the Democratic primary, with 8 days of early voting and absentee balloting, you know, complete. So the level of enthusiasm that I think Democrats were hoping to ride to success in November doesn't seem to be manifesting itself, certainly not in my district. And so, you know, I feel good about where we are and the work that I have done in my district, from delivering the single largest tax cut in American history and lifting the cap on salt to helping secure the border and stop the massive influx of illegal immigration. We're about to pass a bipartisan housing bill that will help, you know, reduce red tape and increase supply across the country, something that I've been championing since coming to Congress. And so, you know, there's a lot of work that we are engaged in and continuing to do on behalf of my constituents and the American people. And I think as we head into November, there'll be a very clear contrast.
13: One of the things I do want to ask you about is last week there was a Get Out the Vote rally in Brooklyn. Senator Bernie Sanders was there. New York Mayor Zohran Mamdani was there. Do we see, or are we seeing, in your mind, as you watch things like that, are we seeing the mayor of New York City, Zohran Mamdani, sort of becoming now the face of the Democratic Party as they move forward towards the midterms and towards the general in 2 years?
14: No question. And I said this last year that he would effectively become the face of the Democratic Party along with Bernie Sanders and AOC. And, you know, they are systemically taking apart the Democratic Party and defeating incumbents and defeating more moderate centrist Democrats. You saw in Maine, too. You saw in California. You know, the DCCC and Hakeem Jeffries went all in on the quote-unquote more centrist Democrat, and they lost. And as a result, it's going to really impact their ability to win the midterms with these crazy candidates that they're putting forth. So what may work in New York City ain't going to work in the suburbs of New York and across the country. That's going to ring out come November.
13: I want you to try to take me inside the campaigning, because as anyone knows who follows politics, you know, you have senators who run every 6 years. The president runs every 4 years. People in the U.S. House run every 2 years. Like I've often said, when you win an election, the next one starts. So when you are in the House, is it easier to run for the House if you're not in the House? Because between the time you spend in Washington and the time you spend working in your district, you kind of have to run on that record, and you can't really run a traditional campaign. Am I anywhere close to being accurate on that?
14: Well, I think in this current climate that we live in, it's often easier to run against something and be perpetually outraged, if you will. But to me, you know, I've run as a challenger. I've defeated Democrat incumbents, both for the state legislature and in Congress in 2-1 Democratic districts. And I've won re-election as an incumbent in a presidential year in a Democratic district that Kamala Harris won. So I've seen it all. And ultimately, at the end of the day, you get judged on your own record and you get judged on the work that you're doing. I show up in every community in my district. I've done over 2,000 in-person, in-district events. You know, my staff and I go to everything across the community. We've closed over 9,000 constituent cases, brought back over $50 million in benefits constituents are due, from the IRS to Social Security. I've passed dozens of bills, and many of which have been signed into law. This housing bill that we're passing this week, I have 6 provisions in it. So, you know, we're doing the work. And I think when you actually do the job, when you show up, when you engage, even if people disagree with you, they respect the fact that you're busting your butt.
13: You briefly mentioned something there about what's to come, and you guys are back in session this week. What are the big priorities we can look for coming up?
14: I think as we, you know, head towards November, we want to get this housing package done. We want to address energy. It's not just bringing down gas prices, but look at, you know, the state of New York. Utility rates are up 58% over the last 6 years. That has nothing to do with Washington and everything to do with Albany and the decisions made by Governor Hochul to shut down nuclear power and ban natural gas. And so, you know, we want to do permitting reform. We want to get large-scale energy projects across the country sited and stop the ability of states like New York to impact interstate commerce and the energy grid. So, you know, permitting reform is a key issue. We got to get the NDAA passed, FISA reauthorization, the Farm Bill, the surface transportation reauthorization, in addition to appropriations and funding the government. You know, these are critical issues. Healthcare costs are, you know, another area where I continue to work, and we try to find avenues by which we can reduce the cost of insurance, including passing associated health plans and allowing small businesses to pool together to purchase plans at a much cheaper rate. So, you know, there's a lot still on the plate and a lot that we're focused on as we head towards November.
13: Let's end on a little bit of a lighter note. We've got a big celebration coming up on the 4th of July, 250 years of America. Washington's going to be doing some big things. New York knows a little bit something about big celebrations. Where you plan to be?
14: I'm going to be in my district. You know, the Hudson Valley played an integral role in our nation's history. And, you know, from Henry Hudson coming up the Hudson River to Washington and the Revolutionary War and, you know, the Underground Railroad and the Civil War. So really a lot of wonderful history throughout my region, and we're going to celebrate that in communities all across my district and my hometown, the town of Orangetown. We will be having a big parade on July 4th.
13: Congressman Mike Lawler, I know you don't have a primary, but I know you'll be watching to see how it turns out and maybe to see who you will be facing in November. Thanks for taking the time to join us. Best of luck to you, and thanks for being here on The Rundown.
14: Thank you. Appreciate it.
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1: It's Monday, June 22nd. This is the Fox News Rundown. Iran's top diplomat Abbas Araghchi says major progress has been made in the first day of talks with the U.S. to end the conflict between Israel and Hezbollah in Lebanon. U.S. Senator Lindsey Graham of South Carolina, though, is skeptical that a diplomatic resolution can be reached.
2: If this diplomatic effort fails, President Trump is going to take the Strait of Hormuz. Yeah. We're going to run it. We're going to try to get Saudi Arabia to join the Abraham Accords in the Arab-Israeli conflict in 2026. And if Iran continues to attack Israel and Lebanon, the new policy will be we'll hit Iran.
1: Graham on CBS's Face the Nation. And Trump-backed candidate, right-wing businessman Abelardo de la Espriella is holding a razor-thin lead in Colombia's presidential election over his opponent, Ivan Cepeda. I'm Sue Guzman on the Fox News Rundown.
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12: A Better Life with Dr. Sanjay Gupta.
13: For decades, the prevailing wisdom for someone who's had a heart attack has been to put them on beta blockers for the rest of their life. But new research suggests that might not be necessary, and that the benefits of these medications probably taper off after a year or two. On the whole, and for the average person, beta blockers are very safe and very effective. But, as with any medication, they can come with a cost. A financial one, and also potential side effects. We're talking about things like fatigue, dizziness, dry mouth, dry eyes. I want to be clear when I say that you absolutely should talk to your doctor before starting or stopping any medication. Point is, if you're years out from a heart attack and you're in otherwise good health, you might want to ask your doctor about discontinuing beta blockers. You want to, of course, keep up a healthy lifestyle, diet, exercise, and sleep. I'm Dr. Sanjay Gupta, helping you live a better life.
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19: I'm Maria Bartiromo, and this is the Fox Business Report.
20: Economist Alan Greenspan has died. He served five terms as chair of the Federal Reserve. He was 100. His wife of 29 years, Andrea Mitchell, released a statement saying Greenspan passed away at their home from complications of Parkinson's disease. Crude oil prices have moderated since the interim U.S.-Iran peace deal, though Reuters says lower fuel costs are not likely to result in airfares coming down. U.S. airlines raised ticket prices and bag fees and cut schedules to make up for the jump in fuel costs, but the steps only offset part of the increased costs. The FDA has agreed to reverse its rejection of a treatment for a rare and fatal brain disease. RegenxBio developed the experimental gene therapy. That's your Fox Business Report. I'm Jenny Cosolda, invested in you.

0: This is the Fox News Rundown.
1: At a House budget hearing this spring, Ohio Democratic Congresswoman Marcy Kaptur told Energy Secretary Chris Wright ahead of primaries in her state.
2: You should see the signs. There's more political signs against AI in our region than for candidates in the upcoming races. Now, that's pretty significant.
1: She said she didn't know when or how, but that a backlash to AI data centers was coming. Wright agreed with her.
3: The opposition to AI is growing, particularly across rural America. The administration worked from the start, and we rolled out just a few weeks ago the ratepayer protection pledge so that the developers of data centers need to bring money up front into communities. They need to sign deals that will stop the rise of power prices, that will invest in the local communities for training and jobs.
1: A recent Gallup poll shows 7 in 10 Americans oppose construction of data centers for AI in their local areas. Last week, Nashville's Mayor Freddie O'Connell made his city and county the latest to put a temporary pause or moratorium on new data center construction after residents filled a planning commission meeting to protest a center near the Nashville Zoo.
4: We don't want negative impacts of data centers in our neighborhoods.
1: More than a dozen states are considering proposals for temporary moratoriums on data centers, including Pennsylvania, Georgia, and Michigan. Residents packed into a recent city council meeting in Pittsburgh, California, in Contra Costa County. KTVU Fox 2 said they were protesting a proposed data center at the site of the old Delta View golf course.
5: If you want some money, I got some change in my pocket. Take that. Leave the AI data centers alone. You can keep it. You can keep it.
6: We, the residents, oppose this construction because it will not generate real local jobs. They will most likely bring in outside staff and will only worsen traffic.
1: A new map from Politico shows proposed and planned sites include 1,500 new data centers in 232 congressional districts.
7: The top concerns for people are energy and electricity prices, water usage, and really like the character of their communities.
1: Thomas Meyer is the Strategic Organizing Projects Director for Food and Water Watch.
7: One of the things that I hear a lot is that especially in more rural communities or even communities that are not necessarily rural, but are just kind of smaller, tighter knit communities, that people live there or, you know, moved there for, you know, certain characteristics, and a massive industrial facility run by, you know, big tech billionaires is not what they had in mind.
1: We just saw recently Nashville approve the mayor there approving of a temporary pause, a moratorium. I am understanding some more cities are engaging in this idea of a temporary pause. Are you seeing that? Do you think we're going to soon see states issuing temporary moratoriums?
7: I think there were moratoria proposals in about a dozen states in the like 2026 legislative sessions, you know, at the state level. And a couple of them passed. And I think in the coming months and into the next round of state legislative sessions, we'll see even more activity on that front.
1: We hear from AI companies and their industry advocates. They say things like, you know, Google, Meta, Microsoft, Amazon, they're all investing in projects that are meant to not rely or take away from the energy source that residents are using. If this gets sort of solved, is this a solution? Would this calm concerns?
7: It's really not, and that's for a few reasons. Especially with dirty energy like cracked gas and nuclear power, that's leading to a whole other, you know, host of issues for the people that live there near those facilities or have to deal with the impacts of the resource extraction involved. So, you know, it might assuage some people's concerns about electricity prices, but it creates a whole other range of problems for other people.
1: So how do you feel then about the claims that AI is a national security issue? We have to compete with China. We have to have data centers in order to do all of the things we want to do here. Are you guys generally then opposed to that idea, or is there any solution you see as sort of working so that everybody can sort of have what they want, that there's a win-win?
7: It's an age-old trick for, you know, corporations and their backers in the government to see, you know, some opposition to some corporate project and claim that those folks are, you know, standing in the way of national security. Of course, national security is always like a very vague concept, and very broadly or loosely defined. And what, you know, communities are asking for is some time to figure it out. There's time needed to figure out, you know, how to make the physical infrastructure and the data centers themselves, not come at the expense of communities and residents and utility bills and people's health and well-being, and also time for us as a society and as our lawmakers to catch up with the real threats and harms of AI.
1: Thomas Meyer with Food and Water Watch, thank you so much for joining us.
7: Thanks for having me.
1: Now, last year, the president signed an executive order encouraging development of AI data centers. At last week's G7 summit, he said this about AI companies' need for power and energy.
8: They're not taking the community's electricity. I gave them the right. It's my idea. I gave them the right to build electric plants like Con Edison in New York. Dig, we must. And they've come up with plants that nobody's ever seen anything like them.
1: So for advocates of the AI industry, the writing is on the wall.
9: Well, I don't know what's going to happen between here and the end, but I can tell you what's going to happen in the end. The data centers are going to get built.
1: John Cofrancesco is the founder of American AI Logistics.
9: The only question that is at hand is whether they're going to get built here in the United States or we're going to put them in Mexico, in Canada, or China. It is 100% certainty that the data centers are going to be built.
1: MIT says by 2028, AI alone could consume as much electricity annually as 22% of all U.S. households. Companies are trying to compensate, right, with reliance on, like, off-grid natural gas projects, relying on nuclear power, so they're not taking energy from actual residents. Will this work, or will there still be some pressure on a grid system that everyone's reliant upon?
9: Those type of predictions are notoriously bad. In fact, a lot of the statisticians, not the individuals, but the groups that were making quotes like that on population, were telling us we were going to have like a 22 billion person population by the mid-2050s. And now all you hear is that we're having population collapse. So I wouldn't read too much into those types of predictions because they assume, often wrongly, that the arrow of growth just continues, infinitely, and it never does. But even if you accept those predictions as being accurate, handful of days in a year, it fails in productivity on the hottest days in August when everybody's got their air conditioner on, and it fails in productivity when we have hurricanes. But short of that, we actually produce more energy than we need today, and we're adding more production. So I think it is reasonable for people to be concerned about noise or pollution, and it's reasonable for people to say, hey, I don't want my price of electricity to go up. But when you just look at it on the actual numbers, those are valid concerns, but not material risks.
1: Yeah, I was going to say, even if you're right, there is more energy produced than we need, except on certain days. And even so, we're seeing energy prices climb, and a lot of the blame is going to AI. So even if we do have a surplus of energy, we're still seeing a pretty steep increase for a lot of folks, especially on the Eastern Seaboard, in increased energy prices.
9: If you turned off every data center in the United States, you'd still see energy prices climb. They're climbing because our infrastructure is getting old. They're climbing because there's a lot of global pressure on energy, particularly in oil because of Iran. And they're climbing because we have, you know, some very stringent regulations about adding new productivity into the market. So the data centers are really being used as a scapegoat here. The reality is, even if the consumptive nature of the data centers was accurate to the predictions, it still wouldn't be the prime mover in the cost of energy.
1: 7 out of 10 Americans in this latest Gallup poll say they don't want them in their neighborhoods. They complain of light pollution, noise. Again, there's concerns over water usage. What do you tell those folks? Like, sorry, you either have to accept this, or these data centers will just be built by our adversaries. I mean, is there some sort of middle ground or some solution you're seeing proposed that you think might solve this?
9: I actually think there's a little bit of a grift going on here. And so there are a handful of companies that are going to make a ton of money in AI, probably less than 20. And there's a whole bunch of people who are too far behind to catch up. So what they're doing is they're astroturfing. And you'll recall in the 90s, there were people that were losing their minds because cell phone signals were causing brain cancer. Well, of course, that turned out to not be true. So we don't have a situation where it's a binary option. And that is what these astroturfers are doing. They're trying to make it seem binary. It's not. We can have all the data centers we need, and they don't have to be next to your house. In the same way that You don't want to live next to a slaughterhouse, or you don't want to live next to a garbage dump. We have really effective zoning laws to keep things like that from happening. And if you're concerned on a particular location, work with your local legislature to make sure that the zoning laws are appropriate, that the data centers are not in the middle of your town. Put them a little bit of the ways out.
1: What do you think the likelihood is some of these more novel ideas come to fruition, like Elon Musk's idea of, you know, lower Earth orbit data centers in space using solar power, or this Oregon company's idea of putting data centers out, you know, floating in the ocean that would solve this water cooling issue? Do you think some of this will happen?
9: Absolutely. But on what time scale and for what purpose? Mm. So it is a certainty that we're going to get some sort of compute in space, and it will largely be solar powered. That's not a function of needing more data centers. That's a function of it's probably going to be more efficient to do the production of certain types of compute in space, where those satellites are also sending out the signals. The same is with ocean cooling. And that may or may not be the solution that wins, but there's going to be a series of technologies that are going to handle overheating, which when you're talking about data centers is one of the principal movers. It's why they use water consumption. Those things are going to continue to evolve and improve because the companies need to be more efficient, not because it's, you know, not because they feel good about it, but because it reduces costs.
1: Finally, John, I read that we have somewhere between like 2,000 and 3,000 operational data centers right now. Data Center Map actually says it's more than 4,300, but that there are more than 1,500 additional ones planned or being built. How many do we need?
9: I think it's fair to say that it's likely that we overbuild. That's what happens in these boom and bust cycles. So we're probably going to build too many. And then over time, that overbuild will probably flatten out. So you'll probably see a bunch go up here in the next 5-6 years, and then it'll cool off after that for 5 or 6 years, maybe 10 years, depending on how the technology evolves. I mean, tomorrow, somebody could come out with a large language model that just uses less compute, and then you'll find that the need goes down from 1,500 new ones to like 300 new ones. So it's very, very difficult to predict that.
1: John Cofrancesca, thank you so much for joining us.
9: Thank you so much for having me.
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1: On a different front,
2: the Iranians also acknowledged major progress in the talks, adding that a deconfliction cell for Lebanon will be the first real test of the understanding. Israel and Hezbollah did not trade fire on Sunday for the first time since March 2nd.
1: And Fox's Trey Yinks in Tel Aviv. He was the leader of the Federal Reserve for almost 20 years. Alan Greenspan dead at the age of 100. That from his wife, journalist Andrea Mitchell, who says it was from complications of Parkinson's disease. 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
1: The World Cup continues with four matches today. First one on Fox, 1 p.m. Eastern time in Arlington, Texas. Argentina plays Austria. Both teams won their opening matches. Sunday, 4-0 wins by Spain over Saudi Arabia and Japan versus Tunisia. Belgium and Iraq played a scoreless draw. Cape Verde got its second point with a 2-2 draw versus Uruguay. Golf, Wyndham Clark won the U.S. Open by one stroke, his second U.S. Open title and second major. Serena Williams will not only play doubles at Wimbledon, the 23-time Grand Slam singles champ has accepted an invite to play singles as well. Hockey trade, the Senator sent Brady Tkachuk to the Panthers, where he'll team up with his brother Matthew. That's your sports on the Fox News Rundown. Jared Max, Fox News.
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3: I learned very quickly after Get Out in coaching, what were you doing? Who cares about anybody graduating? You're not allowed to as a coach anymore. You're not. You're not allowed to worry about disciplining players for not going to class or running afoul of the law. That's considered abuse now. Academics, that's in the hand of the academic department. Discipline, you got to be very careful. You got to document everything. I don't think you can get them up. That's abuse. We must do something else. We must be smarter. Fine. And then the payment. You know, coaches make a ton of money. They do. Players make a ton of money. Assistant coaches, referees, hell, everybody, broadcasters, everybody's making money. All right, with that comes pressure. And for coaches, and we've seen this, we've seen coaches fired after 1 year. Hell, we saw Urban Meyer in the NFL fired halfway through a year. That's how ridiculous this whole thing has gotten.
4: For Outkicks, don't at me. I'm Dan Dockich, and this is Fox News Rundown.
5: Faithful. Since 2005, game days have been heard on these airwaves with moments like this.
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13: Every generation faces a new technological revolution. Today, it's artificial intelligence. Just 40 years ago, it was the internet. And according to some of the biggest names in tech, AI may eventually become so powerful that millions of Americans will need government checks just to get by. Their solution? Universal basic income. You know, the idea sounds simple enough. Every American receives a government payment regardless of whether they work, how much they earn, or how much they contribute to society. Supporters claim it's the inevitable answer to automation and artificial intelligence. They are wrong. And many leaders promoting this across the country have it wrong. Not because AI won't transform the economy. It absolutely will. They are wrong because they make the same mistake people have made during every major technological advancement in human history, assuming that because jobs change, that work disappears. It never has. When automobiles replaced horse-drawn transportation, millions of jobs vanished. Yet, millions more were created in manufacturing, construction, logistics, insurance, tourism, and countless industries that didn't previously exist. The same thing happened with personal computers, the internet, smartphones, and cloud computing. Even if universal basic income were economically effective, which is highly debatable, we would still have to answer some

0: Simple question. Who pays for it? The United States is already carrying a national debt closing in on $40 trillion. Interest payments on that debt quickly becoming the largest line item in our fiscal budget. Now imagine sending checks to Americans every month. Not just the poor, not just the unemployed, everyone. The price tag quickly becomes staggering. Government would ultimately have three choices: raise taxes, print money, or borrow even more. None of these options create prosperity. In fact, they often create the opposite. It's cultural. The American dream has never been about receiving a government check. Never. It's about creating value for others. It's about ownership of assets. It's about building something for the future. It's about improving your skills, taking risks, solving problems, and participating in the growth of the economy. The answer to artificial intelligence is not less ambition, it's more ambition. Leaders who promote this idea may believe the future requires universal basic income. I believe the future requires universal basic opportunity. So it's time to get off the couch, because history has shown us that when Americans are given a chance to innovate, adapt, and compete, they don't need a guaranteed paycheck. They create their own prosperity. And to me, that's a far better future than anything universal basic income can offer.
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6: There was a lot of good progress. I'm Dave Anthony, Fox News. That's what Vice President Vance says after leading the U.S. in talks with Iran over the weekend.
7: We laid a very good foundation for a successful final deal.
6: He says the talks included keeping the Strait of Hormuz open for shipping, and Iran agreed to let nuclear inspectors back in. The vice president calls that a first step to
7: permanently ending a nuclear weapons program in Iran.
8: The Iranians also acknowledge major progress in the talks, adding that a deconfliction cell for Lebanon will be the first real test of the understanding. Israel and Hezbollah did not trade fire on Sunday for the first time since March 2nd, according to the UN.
6: Fox's Trey Yingston, Tel Aviv. Political upheaval this morning in Britain. Prime Minister Keir Starmer announcing,
9: I will resign as leader of the Labour Party.
6: And he'll step down when a new prime minister is chosen. President Trump's been critical of Starmer over immigration for Britain not helping the U.S. with Iran. The president also boasted on Truth Social that he could make Chicago safe in 1 month. After weekend shootings left 8 people dead, more than 30 wounded, Acting Attorney General Todd Blanche just told Fox,
10: what we're talking about here is stopping the violence, the weekend violence. And there you need to work hand in hand with local law enforcement. They want to work with us. Yeah. I guarantee it.
6: But Illinois Governor J.B. Pritzker, a Democrat, does not want federal intervention. The president also posted that work will get underway immediately to fix the Washington reflecting pool, claiming vandals seriously damaged it. U.S. Attorney for D.C. Janine Pirro tells Fox,
11: There are several citations that have been handed out to individuals, and these are cases that will be prosecuted to the full extent.
6: Not long after the president hired a contractor to paint the bottom of the pool dark blue, the pool has since turned green, filled with algae, and some of that paint's peeled, seen floating in the pool. Alan Greenspan has died, an influential economist who was Federal Reserve Chairman for nearly 20 years, from Presidents Reagan to George W. Bush. Greenspan was 100 years old, suffered from complications of Parkinson's disease. 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
23: Northbound 880 remains slow in Oakland thanks to a crash right before 29th. It's blocking the right-hand lane, and traffic now solid from 66th Avenue. Westbound 205, as you roll in from the Central Valley, it slows at Nagley onto westbound 580 to North Flynn. Bay Bridge back up at the Toll Plaza to 880 with the metering lights on. That's traffic. I'm Mark Nieto.
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4: From Studio C. C, senor! Brand new week. Oh my gosh, what's going to happen this week? This could be a very exciting week. What? This could be the best week of your life. You get a promotion, you meet Mrs. Wright, you win the lottery. So many good things happen.
5: Or what?
4: Your wife could text you and say, we need to talk. The boss could call you and say, we need to talk.
5: Maybe your wife is getting with your boss. And he fires you.
4: They both need to talk to you. The school could contact you and say, we need to talk about your kid. All those things could happen this week.
5: Why? Your boss calls you in. I need to talk to you, Joe. And there's your wife sitting on his lap. I mean,
4: that's a rough week.
5: All coming together in a day. Let's hope it goes the other way.
4: Anyway, Armstrong and Getty live from Studio C and toiling under the title of the show today, which is
5: Watch Your Mouth or I Will Taunt You a Second Time. A reference to an ancient Monty Python bit, or in Trump's empty threats, or, if you prefer, don't count her out, because counting is about numbers, and numbers are for counting. Kamala Harris, back in the news, still promising well, she's hinting at a run for president.
4: How y'all doing? Enjoying life? United States won their soccer match easily on Friday. Easily
5: pounded those Aussies into the turf.
4: Socceroos.
5: Yes.
4: And so we're just rolling, right?
5: Yeah, more or less. Yeah, I happen to have, watched the game. That 2-0 victory I wouldn't call easy, but it was a good victory. Solid. There were many bullets dodged. Woo!
4: 2-0 though, right? Shut up.
5: Yes, it is. Yes. Yes. Let me recheck. Yes, that's correct. Your analysis is spot on, as always.
4: How did the crowd seem to be?
5: Oh, I beside themselves with enthusiasm.
4: Really? This, cool.
5: Yeah. There was one U.S. goal that the linesman initially called offside as the ball went into the net. But they have, like, computerized, like crazy 3D AI computerized review of that to figure out if the guy was offside or not. It's pretty quick, too. It's not like football where they go under the hood and, you know, you might as well go to the John or go to the hot dog stand or whatever. No, it's pretty quick and cool to see. But anyway, when they said, the call of offside was incorrect. The goal stands. The stadium just shook. It was one of the loudest sports roars I've ever heard. It's fantastic. Yeah,
4: I hated to see that has come to soccer also. I know y'all apparently like it, but I sure hate it. The stop in the game. No, the thing that just happened you got so excited about did not happen. Or did happen. Well, let's take a look at it and sit around for a while.
5: But you're a purist because offside in a crowded box is really hard to call. So. And then it helped us, so I am in favor of it.
4: So who do we play next? Do we know that?
5: Nobody knows. No, I don't remember. Mm-hmm. So we're into the knockout round. But
4: I've chat-GPT'd that like 5 times. I refuse to do it again because obviously it doesn't matter enough to me to stick in my mind. Right. Or I wouldn't have to ask my computer every single time who we play again. That's South New Hampshire or something like that. I don't know.
5: Old Hampshire, perhaps.
4: Here's my favorite line from the New York Post editorial board. That's a Rupert Murdoch outfit that generally likes Donald Trump since he came down the escalator 11 years ago. The New York Post said, Donald Trump has not only moved the goalposts, he's changed the sport, the venue, and the rules in terms of declaring that now things are going well. It's just a completely different, like answering a different question than he was asking at the very beginning of the thing. But my favorite thing that happened over the weekend that Joe made reference to is Trump threatening the lives of the Iranian negotiators. That's my favorite thing. That you do that because they're blustering the way Iran always blusters. You do that and you won't even make it back to your country. Like we're gonna kill them in Switzerland or wherever they're going to go.
5: That would be controversial in diplomatic circles.
4: Well, the Iranians got really mad about that, and then they cut off the talks early and everything like that, which, you know, you should. Actually, I suppose, if you're negotiating in a neutral country and the leader of your, you know, who you're talking to threatens your life.
5: Well, make note of today, because this is the one and only time I will say, yeah, I see their point. I kind of get Iran's point of view on this one.
4: Yeah.
5: You got to let them get back to their country before you drop bombs right on their heads, yeah. To quote the president.
4: Yeah, I was just reading through one of my favorite newsletters that I read every single day, and that just it's all like known unknowns and unknown unknowns this time, too. So to really, once again, to speculate on the whole thing, well, you're speculating. Because what the hell they're talking about, I don't know. Nobody seems to know. And then they'll release some sort of probably horrific result here one of these days. And then that'll be that.
5: I suspect so. Yeah, one can't really speculate with any accuracy right now. But you can repeat over and over the bedrock principles of this, which are that Iran always lies. They always cheat. And so that any agreement that doesn't include absolute discontinuation of the nuclear program and a rigorous system of verification
4: not
5: is a
4: happen.
5: Joke.
4: That ain't
5: well, then
4: happen.
5: It's a joke. Mm-hmm. Drop bombs on their heads. And, you know, that Mr. President, happen. The beauty of bombs is you don't need to drop them exactly on someone's head. Really, the neighborhood is good enough. So I hate to nitpick, but
4: I think it's an expression.
5: Okay.
4: So, once again, that's where we're left on that whole thing. And I don't know how much more there is to talk about. Well, to talk about the actual negotiations because we don't know where they are, but, nothing has improved and every single news outlet is, united, it would seem, in hating this, including Fox. Fox has gone as negative on this as anything ever that Trump has done.
5: Correct. Yeah. And it was funny because and notable just before all of this fracas began, Jack and I were chatting off the air about how especially Fox and Fiends in the morning had gone like full sycophant. I mean, really, really bootlicky. I mean, even stuff where there's legitimate, you know, I'm not sure if this is going to work out. They're like, oh, another genius move by the president. Yeah. Like morning after morning. But yeah, they've turned harshly critical. Of course, the fascist jackass right would say, it's because Murdoch and company are controlled by the Jews. If you had any idea how stupid you sound.
4: I'm looking forward to talking about this Wall Street Journal poll that came out over the weekend. Got quite a bit of attention in the online-o-sphere. People's attitudes about the economy are so bad. So bad. Whether they meet, you know, match up with reality or not doesn't really make any difference if that's what everybody's perception is. So we'll talk about that a little bit later. I do want to tell this story. I ate the worst thing I've ever tasted over the weekend at a very fancy restaurant. Thought I was going to throw up. So that's a good story.
5: Yeah, that's terrible. Even disgusting. Worse than when we were subject to that buffet in South Africa that had sheep eyeballs and stuff.
4: Yeah, well,
5: up with dysentery.
4: I didn't eat most of the gross stuff there, but I did eat something really expensive and really, really awful. Oh, my God, it was so gross. And what it turned out to be, I had to ask ChatGPT because I couldn't understand the chef who was explaining it. And its explanation of what I ate is really quite hilarious. So I don't know what to talk about that. The polling, by the way, and back to Iran, the polling around Iran that came out over the weekend. How about this one? 4 out of 5 Americans say we should end the conflict with Iran now. You think Trump isn't seeing those numbers? 4 out of 5 voters think we should end the conflict with Iran now. They just want it over.
5: If you were to include the caveat, Trump's not going to restart the war. But how? End it how at this point? With Iran on the front foot and making wild, expansive demands?
4: I unfortunately don't think people care or understand. They just want it to not be a thing.
5: Correct.
4: ABC News last night, I was watching it. It was their 5th story that they covered was the war with Iran halfway through the show. Weather, various videos of things that happened, this and that. I don't know if they're using, you know, some sort of ratings data or polling that they've got on how much people care about this. You know, geez, we're killing ourselves if we're talking about it as much as we are based on what ABC thinks.
5: Right.
4: Halfway through the show, they get to the fact that the president of the United States threatened to kill the negotiators with a country we're at war with currently. You'd think that'd be a news story, but nope.
5: Well, the subtext is, he says lots of crazy crap.
4: Still, I get that, but we are at war with an actual country.
5: Yeah, yeah.
4: That has killed our soldiers. And lots of them over the years, actually.
5: Hundreds and hundreds. Yeah, yeah. The network evening news is, few people watch them at this point. They're mildly entertaining, a little digest of what happened. But by golly, when the fall comes and the wild weather in the Midwest ends, what will they do to fill the time? Because, oh my God, do they lean on that? It's all about video of tornadoes and nasty looking radar shots moving across the Great Plains.
4: But if that is their sense of how interested people are in this, that's, yeah. So 4 out of 5 people say, yeah, I just want it over because it gets in the way of their weather stories or something. I don't know. Let's start the show officially. I'm Jack Armstrong. He's Joe Getty on this. It is Monday, June 22nd. The days are getting shorter now. The year 2026. We're Armstrong and Getty, and we approve of this program.
5: All right. Let's begin then officially. Get down to work according to FCC rules and regs. Here we go at Mark.
6: And finally, Neuro, everybody has to start getting a little more excited for America's birthday. Come on. Our big 250 is coming up. It's on July 4th for the kids in our public school. I think that's a pretty big deal.
5: Hear, hear.
4: Bill Maher goes on to say, we all should be more patriotic and positive toward this whole thing and not turn it into just another partisan topic. He's not going to get his wish. Already that has happened.
5: Yeah.
4: But, yeah, we'll play some of that. It's really good from what used to be called a liberal.
5: There is a huge partisan divide in patriotism, and there should not be.
4: Not
5: there
4: shocking.
5: Has never been like this.
4: Oh, here's another thing I can tease. So I have gotten a lot of entertainment, though it makes me sick, every Mother's Day and Father's Day from your major newspapers on the way they, you know, Mother's Day. And so all the stories in the Washington Post or the New York Times are going to be about, I wanted to be a mom, but climate change changed my mind, you know, that sort of stuff. There's just nothing right. That's just straight out, I'm a mom, it's great, glad my husband helps me out, blah, blah, blah. Nothing just that fits, like, what is most people's experience.
5: Right.
4: Nothing like that in the Washington Post and the New York Times. New York Times took it over the top over the weekend with their guest essay opinion piece about being a trans dad on Father's Day.
5: Right. And then what even, I learned from being a dad of a trans boy, girl.
4: Even within that story, the trans dad raising their kid and explaining being a dad as a trans dad and everything is just unbelievable. I'll have to read some of that to you.
5: That's your Father's Day feature.
4: And you wonder why you're shedding viewers, listeners, and readers, these news outlets. Are you crazy? Anyway, we got lots on the way, including headlines with Heather Myers next.
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14: For years, we've been talking about both the positive and negative effects of being on social media. And I would say, by and large, for older adults, social media is net positive. Not all positive, but net positive. Helps them keep in touch with friends and stay social. But for younger people, social media use, especially heavy use, tends to be net negative. In fact, according to this year's World Happiness Report, youth who use social media more than 5 hours a day reported a lower level of well-being. And researchers who study this sort of thing found that many teens wish these platforms didn't even exist, and yet they can't seem to stop using them. Experts we talked to largely suggested two things. Ideally, along with your friend group, take some time offline. Also, try to recurate your algorithm so it shows you posts that'll make you feel good. I'm Dr. Sanjay Gupta, helping you live a better life.
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4: See, the New York Times thought they were doing a service for you on Father's Day by having a little piece about how to answer the questions for your kid as a trans dad when they get old enough to ask, what was it like having breasts when you were younger, dad? That sort of thing. Are you kidding? What percentage of people does that affect in the country? Is there like four people in the whole country?
5: Yeah, I want to talk more about that coming up. Yeah, I've got another example of that sort of thinking. But first, let's figure out who's reporting what. It's the lead story with Heather Myers. Heather.
0: Happy Monday, Joe and Jack. Same story covered three different ways. Let's start with ABC News. U.S. and Iran agreed to roadmap for final deal within 60 days. From CBS News, Vance says Iran to let international nuclear inspections resume after, quote, good day of talks. And from NBC News, technical talks will continue after Trump threats shake summit.
5: Yeah, just you can't hook me with, hey, we made this has been agreed to. Yeah, just let me know when you're done.
4: Right.
0: Well, this is a story that's splashed all over every website that I'm seeing as far as news stories are concerned. Fox News reporting that Keir Starmer resigns as British Prime Minister after a devastating labor revolt.
4: Yeah, he's got like a 12% approval rating, one of the lowest approval ratings on earth.
5: And that's generous. Yeah, sixth prime minister in 7 years. So, you know, okay, they're going to usher in another super lefty. Good luck, Britain.
4: They're going to have 7 in 10 years. That's incredible.
0: A revolving door. From NBC News, Trump blames vandals for reflecting pool problems and says it may need to be drained again.
5: How has the rehab of the reflecting pool become a bitter partisan battle? This is insane.
4: Yeah, as
5: the no-bid contract, I get, was a little interesting, but come on.
4: I was reading Ian Bremmer's Twitter feed to see what he was thinking about the Iranian war negotiations. He said, by the way, I don't care about the reflecting pool. And I thought, yeah, that's where I am.
5: Amen.
4: That's a story I don't need to hear about.
0: From News Nation, soaring U.S. beef prices likely to rise thanks to trade and disease outbreaks. From CBS News this morning, a pilot reports a passenger bit a fellow flyer on a plane approaching Philadelphia.
4: Are you not supposed to do that?
5: Nope.
4: Mm. They should tell you that. I know how to buckle my seat. You didn't tell me anything about not biting other passengers.
5: Oh, the other thing the network newses do when they're through with severe weather in the Midwest is every small plane crash around America. Yeah. They're obsessed with that now.
0: This is true. From News Nation, GLP-1 drugs linked to boosting testosterone and sperm count in men.
4: Ooh, this is going to fix that.
5: Boosting?
4: So maybe obesity is why our testosterone has dropped all these years?
5: That does affect it, yeah.
4: And the sperm count?
5: Yeah, wow. Maybe.
0: And finally this morning from the Babylon Bee, ISIS claims responsibility for reflecting pool algae.
4: There you go. That whole... people losing weight and sperm and testosterone coming back thing, that could be a huge story. Maybe we've figured out a problem here. Okay, lots on the way. If you miss it, get the podcast, Armstrong and Getty On Demand.
1: Armstrong and Getty.
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19: Taking a look at your northbound 101 commutes in the South Bay. We're seeing a stop and go through Morgan Hill as usual, and then it bogs down again between Alum Rock and the 880 interchange. Watch out for a crash in Alamo. Southbound 680 at Stone Valley Road just cleared to the right-hand shoulder. And your Baybridge Toll Plaza back up now to the foot of the MacArthur Maze. That's traffic. I'm Mark Nieto.
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12: A better life with Dr. Sanjay Gupta.
13: They say consistency is key, but sometimes you just gotta switch it up. A new study out of Harvard School of Public Health found that varying your exercise routine could add years to your life. What exercise someone did didn't matter much. What did matter was that all the exercises together worked all the muscle groups in their body. Now, an added benefit to changing things up is it can help you push through the plateau effect. That's when your body gets so efficient at doing something that you actually stop getting better at it. And we know from previous research that specializing in any one sport at a young age can make someone actually more prone to injury. And as experts we talk to point out, even elite athletes switch up things with their workouts, making sure to target strength, cardio, flexibility, balance, and doing that every single week. I'm Dr. Sanjay Gupta, helping you live a better life.
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31: One report predicts this summer could mark the lowest level for teen employment since 1948, when the government began tracking the data. Fewer employers are hiring 16 to 19-year-olds for a variety of reasons. Many starter jobs have been taken over by technology, and there's more competition these days from older, more experienced workers.
0: Yeah? Is there anybody that thinks that's good, that we have the lowest teen participation work rate of all time?
1: Mm.
0: Maybe there are some people. I certainly don't think so.
1: Roland Fryer, the young economist and Harvard researcher who writes for the Free Press, did an interesting piece the other day when he was explaining why fewer and fewer teens are seeking employment. One of those reasons being their time is better spent like getting an SAT tutor because the economic rewards later in life, theoretically. The other reason, though, I think, and this is a good setup for what we're going to talk about, is that the family doesn't need the money in the same way that, like, our generation of teenagers did. Because if I wanted a luxury, I had to have a job. And, like, everything was a luxury other than roof, food, clothing. And not very good clothing either. So that's probably part of it, because we're so affluent compared to a couple of decades ago. But that is the opposite of people's attitudes, which is interesting.
0: That's interesting. I only know my own micro world. In my micro world, everybody's teen is working except mine, who was slow getting off the line in applying, though he had been pushed by his parent a lot. Anywho, he has applied at a whole bunch of different places, and that hasn't occurred yet, but he and all his friends will be working. Hopefully, his friends already are. But that's interesting. The whole, it doesn't surprise me that if technology eliminates fast food jobs, that's a lot of teen jobs in urban areas, particularly.
1: And in a related story, artificially high minimum wages. Yeah.
0: Different economic story that I found interesting. Came across some analysis that said a democracy can't survive this based on these numbers. This is a Wall Street Journal poll. Think that America's political economic systems are stacked against people like me. That's the topic. Do you think that is true or not? That America's political and economic systems are stacked against people like me. And the best thing is they've got a comparison to a decade ago and now. And they break it into three categories for all the questions they asked. Working in lower class, middle class, upper and upper middle class. One interesting point about this is for approval of Donald Trump, numbers are almost exactly the same through working class, middle class, and upper class. Why do you suppose that is? Doesn't make any difference your economic situation. The same percentage of people back Trump or don't back Trump.
1: It may be partly because of the drop in support among the working class. That number has come down.
0: Maybe.
1: I don't know.
0: Think that America's political and economic system are stacked against people like me. For the upper and middle class, it has more than doubled.
1: Wow.
0: It has gone from 29% to 65% of upper
1: years?
0: And upper middle class think that the economic political system is stacked against them. For the middle class, it has gone up 30 points from 42 to 72.
1: Yeah.
0: So it went up. 36 points for the upper class, 30 points for the middle class, and it has gone up 34 points for the working lower class.
1: Wow.
0: Again, the analyst, and it was actually Ian Bremmer, who said our country can't survive this attitude. If 2/3 to 3/4 to 90% of people, depending on your class, think the political class is stacked against them, it's just, that's no good.
1: Wow. That is so interesting.
0: I mean, it
1: would require one to three books to tease out everything that's happening.
0: Well, and particularly the change in a decade.
1: Oh, yeah.
0: Mm-hmm. That is incredible. Well, what's off the top of your head thinking? Why is everybody feel like the economic system is stacked against people like me? Because it seems to be stacked against everybody. Taxes
1: right.
0: are high and you get nothing out of it.
1: That's right. Everybody of the world unite. The system is against all of us. Now, that's a revolutionary slogan. All right. Off the top of my head, here's your three explanations. Number one, selling economic resentment and discontent is the number one motivator in politics these days.
0: That's a pretty good one.
1: I've got some fabulous analysis.
0: That could be a reflection. Is that the leading people thinking that way? Or are politicians catching on to the fact that people feel that way, so they're just trying to reflect back their needs?
1: Sure. Yeah, it's kind of a self-promoting couple of it. It's a swirl of a perpetual cycle of a whirlwind of doom or something. Anyway.
0: Whirlwind of doom.
1: To that point, great piece by Andy Kessler, I think it was, in the Wall Street Journal, talking about how Bernie and his ideological, his mind-meld mini-me, AOC, said not long ago that an entire generation came of age and never saw American prosperity.
0: What?
1: And then AOC said, I've never seen that or experienced it really in my adult life.
0: What?
1: I know, nothing could be more false.
0: What?
1: But huge numbers of people, particularly young people, say, yeah, yeah, yeah, yeah, I'm getting cheated. All right, so that's explanation number one.
0: How big a house, how many TVs, cars, how many vacations would the average person have to take before you, Bernie Sanders, and AOC would feel like you're surrounded by prosperity?
1: How sophisticated a mini computer slash entertainment complex must you hold in your pocket at an affordable price before you feel like...
0: How much eating out would have to occur before you feel like you're surrounded by prosperity?
1: Drinking an expensive milkshake every day, etc. So I want to talk more about that perception later on, because it is absolutely hand in glove with the rise of democratic socialists, which I want to talk about. But so second figure. So part of it is selling economic resentment is incredibly important in politics right now. Second thing, I think, is there is a perception, and it is not incorrect, that you've got your connected tech world types who are printing money and inventing the future, and the rest of us are utterly perplexed and intimidated by what's going on over there. That's part of it. And the super sophisticated money changers of the world. I mean, the Wall Street types that were the money traders, essentially.
0: I'm going to overturn their tables is what I'm going to do.
1: It's a good idea. That crowd, we've always looked at them with a mix of envy and resentment and dislike. The Wall Street barons and the day trader, like the hedge fund managers, blah, blah, that make more money than we could possibly imagine. Well, with the advent of...
0: I'm going to look at them with a mixture of envy, ennui, and arousal.
1: Wow. Wow, to each their own. But those guys have become so efficient and are making so much money right now. It doesn't really affect me much, except during like the crash of 07, 08. But there's a lot of resentment there, I think, because it is amazing how they seem to be printing money. What was the third factor? I can't even remember. Third factor to be named later. Second round draft choice in 2028. But it's a stew of things, like most things are.
0: Well, I wonder, so that idea that it doesn't need
1: third factor is that we're living to the limits of our means and beyond as a society, all of us, all the time. We've got this wonderful lifestyle, but we go even further than that and stack up charges on our credit cards. So, and the Wall Street Journal, again, had a great piece on this the other day about how everybody at every level lives a lifestyle that puts them under financial pressure to sustain that lifestyle. Nobody lives less than their means. So you combine all those three things and you get a feeling like the system's stacked against me and people like me. And I'm going to vote for AOC because she's cute.
0: Beyond a certain salary, and you can figure that out for yourself, financial pressure is a choice. Because if you lived in a smaller house and drove a crappier car and took less expensive vacations, you wouldn't be feeling the financial pressure. We, you, everyone. Maybe that's why, fitting in with this poll, more than 40% of Americans who call themselves upper and upper middle class, more than 40% say they haven't saved enough money to retire comfortably.
1: Yeah.
0: If the upper class and upper middle class say they haven't saved enough money to retire comfortably, then that's
1: I touted the new John Hamm vehicle. A vehicle made of ham. on Apple TV, our friends and neighbors. Really fun, funny drama, dramedy. And the opening 90 seconds of it is exactly what we're talking about. He talks about he got an entry-level gig at a Wall Street firm, which brought house number one. And he talks about struggling to pay the bills and all, and then they had a baby and then another baby. But then I got this breakthrough, which led to house number two and an elevated lifestyle. But he's still chasing because that new lifestyle was expensive. And he's like, holy crap, I got to really kill myself at work, which brought house number three, which is a really affluent lifestyle. But then he's like, holy S, I got to just devote all my attention to work. And then his marriage falls apart. And which leads to house number four, which is this crappy rental house. But it's a perfect example of what we're talking about. Always living about 20% more than you can truly afford. Try the opposite. And I'm not lecturing out of some high horseishness. Okay. Judy and I lived the lifestyle I'm about to suggest because Jack and I have lived like this scam was about to blow up since day one.
0: It's because it was.
1: It was likely to. The fact that it hasn't is something like a miracle. But so from day one, we lived our lives like this is going to end next week. And it's a good way to live if you can figure out how. Again, I didn't do that because I'm better and more disciplined than you. I did it because I had to. But looking back, it was a really good idea.
0: So before we take a break, back to that original poll that is so horrifying, the jumps in numbers being the biggest difference, only 29% of upper middle class people thought the economic system was stacked against them 10 years ago. Now it's 2/3.
1: Mm-hmm.
0: For middle class, it was 42. It's now 72, 30-point jump. For
1: That's
0: working in lower class, it went from 52 to 86. So you got nearly 90%. Of working in lower class who feel like the politics and economic system are stacked against them. That's revolution material right there.
1: But Ian Bremmer's right.
0: My point was, I feel that way, and I just feel like everybody else is overreacting. But I feel like for me, it's true. For my station in life, I feel like the economic system is stacked against me.
1: Wow. I would love to hear y'all's take on this, whether you want to text us at 415-295-KFTC or mailbag at armstrongandgetty.com if email's more your speed, including if you want to take a look, guys, the system is more stacked than it used to be for these reasons. Go ahead. That's fine. I'm curious what your perceptions are of this.
0: I think a lot of it, though, is the algorithms feeding us the bad news over and over again. That's the big change. That could be the main thing.
1: And our politics.
0: It figures
1: you
0: out
1: can't
0: who we are.
1: Get change unless you have discontent. Never forget that in politics. It's the coin of the realm.
0: You talk about clickonomics. I mean, if you click on stories that matter to you financially and it feeds you constant negative barrage of stuff, which is what the algorithms do. Damn.
1: Yeah.
0: Okay. Man, we're an hour into the new week, and already we're the most depressing radio show in America.
1: Well, bottom line, humanity cannot endure the internet.
0: Yeah, that's the bottom line.
1: There you go.
0: There you go. Figured it
1: Unplug
0: out.
1: It.
0: Okay. We got mailbag on the way next.
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1: Uh-oh.
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1: Yeah, what's not to like? The driving beat, the haunting melody.
2: Good stuff.
1: The freedom-loving quote of the day. You know, I should be going with Founding Fathers.
3: Oh, well, you should.
1: I should. And I'm not. I'm a bad American. Let's see. Jared in Missouri sent this along from Tom Woods. Government has a habit of blaming the private sector for its own failings while taking credit for advances we in fact owe to the private sector.
2: Hmm.
1: So true. So true. I think about this a lot, that a lot of what lefties especially blame on capitalism is the government interfering with capitalism. It's crony capitalism they don't like. If you would get the government out of capitalism, it will work a lot better. But, man, that's a tough thing to explain to people who don't care to hear the explanation. Mailbag. Ooh. Drop us a note. 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Oh, Ana Luisa and Sonny LaMesa sent along this nice quote about fathers from the book of Proverbs 17:6. The Bible is on the required reading now in Texas high schools, I think. The required reading list.
3: Theocracy.
1: For a good... It's not. It's a great idea. We can talk about that later.
4: The Bible.
1: That's right, sir.
3: I'm Proverbs. Living in a theocracy.
1: No, you're not. Proverbs says, children's children are the crown of old men, and the glory of children are their fathers. Not sure what that means.

0: Family is great and very important.
1: Well, then thanks for bringing it to us.
0: Yes, but thanks, Anna Luisa. Let's see, on the topic of the reflecting pool, which nobody cares about. The mayor of D.C. painted Black Lives Matter across two city blocks in D.C., rainbows, etc., guarded and maintained over 5 years. Current president of the United States works to improve reflecting pool at the base of Memorial for President Abraham Lincoln by painting it blue, vandalized almost immediately. Now, just imagine what it would have been painted on the floor of the reflecting pool had Harris won. Yeah.
2: The reflecting pool story led before the update on the war with Iran in both of the major evening newscasts I watched last night.
0: I know. It's amazing. Here is some fine sarcasm from Ryan in Houston. Dear Cold Warrior and Old Fancy Jack, I would like to announce that myself and Sydney Sweeney have come to an MOU that we will be married in the fall. So keep your calendars clear. You are both invited to my wedding. We have also decided that we will open up the Strait of Hormuz for the celebration. That's some good sarcasm there.
2: I feel like that person is mocking the idea that both sides are in agreement on the MOU.
0: Scott from Pleasant Hill says, the 4 out of 5 people who say they want the conflict to end, it doesn't say why. It needs to be, do you want the war over, even if it means we just end it without an agreement? Or two, do you want the war over after an agreement is reached? I want it over, but I want it over in my country's favor. Fair enough. That's why social issues polling is useless. Let's see, and this is Paolo. Guys, I think Trump is in his first term mode. He'd be fine with Iran negotiating, dragging up to the midterms when the fighting suspended and the straits open. Maybe it's even his preference. He's not in a rush with the negotiations. Flying the ointment with the strategy is that Iran and or Israel may not want the fighting to stop at this point. Maybe he'll bring out a can of whoop-ass after the midterms, or maybe not. I don't think we're going to know what his real intentions are until then. I don't think he has any intentions. I think he flits from plan to plan, day to day, has no governing philosophy, and just looks at the markets and the polls and goes with the wind.
2: I like him threatening the negotiators yesterday. I'll kill you in Switzerland.
0: Delightful.
2: Oh, my God. We've got a lot more on the way. If you missed a segment, get the podcast. Armstrong and Getty on demand.
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5: Iran just got a big financial green light.
6: I'm Dave Anthony, Fox News. The U.S. has issued a temporary 60-day license authorizing Iran's oil production and sales following weekend talks in Switzerland, where this morning Vice President Vance says
7: there is still a lot to do as we continue to make progress on the nuclear talks, on the economic talks, as we continue to demine the straits and ensure that that flow of traffic continues to pick back up.
6: And oil prices are down more than 2%. Another big part of the talks, Lebanon.
7: We want Hezbollah to stop firing at our friends in Israel. We want Israelis to be able to live in peace. We also want to make sure that, you know, when things happen, they don't spiral into a broader escalation.
6: As for the other economic benefits for Iran, Fox's Trey Yingst reports from Tel Aviv.
8: The U.S., along with Qatar, will have some oversight over the unfrozen Iranian funds and that some could go to purchasing U.S. farm goods. He also made a major announcement on access to Iran's nuclear program.
7: This is probably what we're most excited about as Americans. The Iranians have agreed to invite IAEA inspectors back into their country.
6: A big change is coming in Britain.
9: After facing months and months of building pressure from both the public here in the UK as well as from within his own party, Keir Starmer is resigning as prime minister.
6: He'll step down once his Labour Party picks a new prime minister. Fox's Jeff Paul also reports from London.
9: Starmer had faced criticism for the economy, illegal immigration, and the appointment of former Jeffrey Epstein friend Peter Mandelson as U.S. ambassador.
6: There's a new Trump Truth Social post just out on the Washington reflecting pool that's turned green, full of algae, since the president had it drained and the bottom painted dark blue. Some of that paint is also peeled, seen floating in the water. But in the post, he blames vandals illegally placing chemicals in the water. And the president wrote, remember, there is a 10-year prison sentence for destruction or attempted destruction, which the president wrote will be fully enforced. There have been people issued citations. 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
26: Got a pretty nasty crash reported in San Jose on southbound 85. It's just south of Blossom Hill Road. At least one lane is blocked there and an ambulance is needed. Westbound 4, it is slow from Leverage up and over the Willow Pass to Port Chicago Highway. In the middle of all that, there's a fender bender near Railroad over on the right-hand shoulder. That's traffic. I'm Mark Nieto.
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3: And now, here's Armstrong and Getty.
4: So, there is no, what would be the right word? Information about what's actually happening with the peace talks as we try to end the war with Iran. Nobody knows exactly what's happening.
5: There are many words being hurled about, but
4: where are they
5: we're paying attention to them. Where Geneva, beautiful Geneva, Switzerland.
4: And Geneva, Switzerland's kind of where everybody goes to be peaceful.
5: And neutral, yes.
4: Peaceful and neutral.
5: And drink really good wine looking at the beautiful scenery, from what I understand.
4: Can you be peaceful and neutral with members of the mullah theocracy of Iran? Or can they
5: willing
4: just
5: to slaughter
4: to
5: a billion people to impose Islam worldwide? Seems a stretch.
4: Anyway, what happened over the weekend? Here's Tree Inks to Fox letting us know.
6: President Trump telling Fox News that the U.S. may take over the Strait in the future, if they have to, and collect tolls. The president described this as the United States being the guardian angel of the Strait of Hormuz and the Middle East. And the president said ultimately that would involve the U.S. taking 20% of the oil that passes through the Strait. Remember, this comes in reaction to the Iranians saying they will close the Strait of Hormuz in response to Israeli strikes against Hezbollah in Lebanon. President Trump tells Fox News he spoke with Iranian officials overnight and said, you close it and you won't have a country. He went on to tell these officials, you won't even make it back to your effing country.
4: So,
5: oh, wow, where do we start? The U.S. is now the world's robber baron and will patrol, we will confiscate 20% of everything that comes down the pike? Are you kidding?
4: So, Iran, very Trump-esque, announced the Strait is closed several times over the weekend, but didn't do anything to actually close it, and the ships seem to be moving the same way they were before.
5: Cautiously.
4: Iran announced it was closed, but they didn't do anything. They just shot their mouths off. And so that's kind of a Trumpy move there. And then Trump's reaction to it is, oh, yeah, well, we'll close it. We'll charge a toll and take 20% of the oil, which he clearly makes up off the top of his head. just off the top of his head. And then, of course, threatening to kill the negotiators before they could make it back to their country is
5: interesting. That's controversial.
4: That's an interesting negotiating tactic. And it didn't even get that much news coverage. That's where we are in the modern world. That would have been a stop the presses, the only story maybe on the planet 20 years ago, if any president of any party had said that.
5: All right, here's your question. Don't have to spend a lot of time on this. Does Trump have a strategy of constantly saying stuff that's crap that doesn't come true because it confuses people and keeps them off the, you know, off balance and blah, blah, blah? Or is he just completely undisciplined?
4: Well, that or whole Steve Bannon thing was flood the zone with S, so people just are all confused, and then you do what you want.
5: Maybe.
4: I don't know. I don't know. It seems to be a personality that he's got. Threatening to kill the negotiators before they could even get back home is a heck of a thing.
5: Again, that would be a bit of a stumbling block for most negotiations.
4: Although, if you're dealing with somebody who says stuff like that all the time and doesn't follow through on it, it's a different thing. You have to admit you gotta couch it in its context. If somebody who doesn't say stuff like that said that to you,
5: right?
4: You think, holy crap! But if somebody who says stuff all the time,
5: the UN would hold a meeting, right? Yeah,
4: you've known them for years. They're constantly saying stuff like that. They never do it. You think, okay, Jim being Jim again,
5: right? Yeah.
4: So you have to put it in the context, don't you? And I would imagine that the Iranians do. No, you won't. You're not going to close a strait. That would require bombing and military action, and you're not going to do that. You've shown you're not going to do that.
5: Right.
4: Here's a little more from Trey Yingst over the weekend.
6: Pezeshkian said this about Iranian enrichment of uranium. The president also reacting to that. Take a listen.
7: We will not give up our right to enrichment. And they, too, will be forced to accept it. You all know what the so-called president of the United States was saying. He had made a complete 100-degree turn. He was saying that Iran must surrender unconditionally. Iran has no right to do this. It has no right to do that.
6: President Trump, during our call, responded directly to those comments by Iranian President Masoud Pezeshkian. President Trump told Fox News he better watch his mouth, he better shape up, or we'll take over the rest of the country.
4: So you got the president of Iran saying, you're so-called president. What the hell is that? I mean, we have a president, we have an election. It's
5: maybe it's an election denier.
4: And then Trump saying, oh, yeah, we'll take over your whole country. Both of them blustering in ways that. So how could you possibly think the negotiations are going well when the presidents of the two countries are saying these sorts of things?
5: If there were not people dying, this would all be hilarious. Iran has stepped up its executions, hangings of all sorts of people it accuses of all sorts of crap. They hold quick kangaroo trials and then hang a 26-year-old publicly. Young businessman who they accused of being a spy for Israel, who's completely befuddled by the charges. Just to instill terror in the population and let them know, you will not dissent. You will not speak against the government. If it were not for that reality, this would all be hilarious.
4: So Lindsey Graham was on one of the talk shows yesterday. I believe it was Face the Nation. And he said something I thought was really, really interesting that may have actually changed my mind on a couple of things. But play clip 56 for me there, Michael.
8: What happens next? I spent 4.5 hours with President Trump Friday. Here's what I think will happen next. If this deal fails, President Trump is going to take the Strait of Hormuz over by force. The United States will control the Strait of Hormuz, will charge a fee for all those who go through to pay for the operation, and we're going to expand the Abraham Accords in calendar year 2026. We're going to get Saudi Arabia to join the Abraham Accords, and which is the biggest change in 5,000 years in the Mideast. And if Iran contests control of the Strait of Hormuz by the United States, we will obliterate them.
4: And if my aunt had two testicles, she would be my uncle.
5: Wait a moment. That would make her. Yeah, although as he laid it out, that seems reasonable. The whole, we'll take 20% of the oil. Okay, all right, wait a minute. That's too much. But the idea that, yes, we will take on the enormous expense of ensuring free navigation of international waters, as we have since WW2. But it's going to be crazy expensive, and so, yeah, there's going to be a toll through the strait. That is reasonable.
4: Iran would try to shoot at boats still, so we would have to militarily make it impossible for them to do that, which seems to be a pretty big operation.
5: In the era of cheap and plentiful small arms and bombs and drones and stuff, it's a tall hill to climb.
4: I mean, the fighting part of the war would be back on if we were going to take control of the strait. But the most interesting thing Lindsey Graham said yesterday that actually may have changed my mind. So last week I was mocking the fact that J.D. Vance and others were making such a big deal. Look, they're not going to get 1 cent of American money before they make this nuclear deal. And me and lots of other people are saying, hey, but they're going to get $300 billion, period. So who cares where it comes from? They're going to use that to make a bomb and to make more rockets, et cetera, et cetera, et cetera. Lindsey Graham was making the argument yesterday. This fund is coming from, this $300 billion is coming from primarily Saudi Arabia and the UAE. He said, I don't, and what's her name on Face the Nation? What's her name?
5: Margaret Brennan.
4: Margaret Brennan says, but they'll use that.
5: Horrible woman, by the way. Horrible.
4: They'll That's use it. That money, no matter who it comes from, for these bad things that I just mentioned. He said, to me, if that's a good thing. If Saudi Arabia and the UAE are willing to invest those billions of dollars, it's because they believe that Iran has changed into a different regime. They've been a war. They're not going to give $300 billion to a country that has swore the end of Sunni Shia Islam. Which one are they? Sunni Islam, right, for all these years. Unless they think it's a different government now. So, to me, them giving that money would be basically a guarantee that this is a different regime, which makes sense. Saudi Arabia.
5: What about the oil revenue angle of it, though? That's going to happen immediately if the blockade is lifted and the strait is open.
4: Saudi Arabia and Iran are sworn enemies, and if Saudi Arabia invests in Iran, that would only you would think that would only be because they think Iran has come around and become a different country. I just don't think there's any chance that Iran has become a different country.
5: Yeah, I would agree. And again, it doesn't address the oil revenue, which is the immediate revenue that takes away the pressure on Iran. There's part of me that thinks about what it's going to be like when you got to be a sports fan, but when the Mets and the Jets are champions of their respective leagues. I mean, so much has got to happen to get to that, and there's no sign that it's happening. I'm so befuddled and underwhelmed by all of this.
4: I'm not sure it is befuddling to me. I think what we've been talking about is going to happen. It just happens spread out over time, and it's not quite as exciting as we have a deal or a racket war. Iran's going to start getting money, and they're going to drag out these talks until they get a nuclear weapon.
5: Oh, yeah.
4: And it could take many, many months, could take a year, could take whatever. But we will, for stupid reasons, play along and act like they're actually negotiating to avoid having to deal with it. Yeah, it's a horrible result.
5: Or some future president is going to have to, in my opinion, unleash the big war that Trump was not willing to.
4: What future president's going to be? It ain't going to be J.D. Vance, and it ain't going to be any Democrat. Who would it be?
5: President Rubio? President J.T. Timberlake? I don't know.
4: Wow, Justin Timberlake.
5: Yeah.
4: Or I suppose if the Democrats had nominated a Rahm Emanuel type, it could happen, but I don't think that's
5: conceivably. Yeah. Yeah. Okay. Well, there you have it.
4: You got to admit, the highlight of the weekend was Trump threatening to kill the negotiators in Switzerland.
9: It was
5: different. Yes.
4: It was different. Drone strike on Geneva. Take them out.
5: Hey, here's a super interesting thing, and maybe we'll get to this next hour in the fascinating and award-winning Hour 3 of the Armstrong and Getty Show. The good folks at the Free Press have realized people tell pollsters what they think the pollsters want to hear to a large extent in a way that is odd to me. But and they've come up with a new way of polling that lets people air their private thoughts. And some of the results and how they differ from the polls you've heard, really interesting. So we'll get to that Hour 3.
4: Yeah, I love that. That's some good stuff right there.
5: Oh, I'm telling you. Plus, a death train is haunting South Florida. We'll tell you about the death train.
4: When you use that voice, it sounds very scary.
5: Scary voice. Yeah.
4: We got a lot of stuff on the way. I hope you can stay here.
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22: So is there any reason you guys are street racing? Because you're 110 and he's 125.
23: That guy, he swerved at me, and he shouldn't have done that.
22: Okay.
23: I am out just having a little ride in my favorite car.
18: That is an 85-year-old arrested for street racing in Florida. When confronted with the accusation, William Bosworth, age 85, responded, as you heard, I'm just having a little ride in my favorite car.
4: 85? What was he driving? Yes.
18: I couldn't tell. It's funny. He was racing a red Corvette. Whether it was little or not, Prince, I don't know. The Corvette was doing 125, and he was doing 110, so he should get arrested for losing. But I can't tell. What it looks like maybe a ragtop BMW or something like that. But, yeah. An interaction between the deputy and elderly driver captured on body camera footage. I wish we had more of it. He explained that, no, that guy, he swerved at me only because I wanted to get away from him before we caused a problem. So he's doing 110 miles per hour next to the guy.
4: My son
18: was having a race.
4: We saw a Corvette in the parking lot at the grocery store yesterday. My son gave me a rundown on the new iteration of Corvettes over the last couple of years. It's a completely different thing than Corvettes have been. They're no longer sports cars. They're supercars. They're not trying to compete with Camaros and Mustangs. They're trying to compete with Lamborghinis and Ferraris. That's why they cost twice as much as they used to. But like the newer Corvettes go like 240 miles an hour.
18: Yeah, they're rocket ships.
4: They also cost like $200,000. It's just it's a different thing now.
18: Yeah, the beloved American icon, the Corvette, is, yeah, it's a different market completely. Speaking of transportation and Florida, the death train. They call it the Bright Line. It's a very attractive train. It's a privately operated high-speed rail system in Florida. You can buy a half bottle of Veuve Clicquot for $59 if you like. The onboard bathrooms are large and clean enough. That was me attempting to pronounce some French champagne, I think. It's a really super chic, beautiful, fast, affordable.
4: They probably serve the worst thing I've ever eaten that I had over the weekend, which was fancy. Oh, I'll tell you about that later.
18: Do tell. But what the Bright Line is best known for is not that it reflects the gleam of the future, but the fact that it keeps hitting people. According to the Federal Railroad Administration, which apparently there is one of, the Bright Line has been involved in at least 185 fatalities since 2017.
4: That seems like a lot.
18: 148 of them were not believed to be suicide. So obviously, 37 of them were. But last year, the train hit and killed 41 people, none of whom, as best as the authorities could determine, was attempting to harm themselves. By comparison, the Long Island Railroad, the busiest commuter line in the country, hit and killed 6 people last year, not 41, but 6, while running 947 trains a day. Yeah, but Bright Line was running 32.
4: Is it the train's fault if you get run over by a train? They leave tracks. They're easy to spot.
18: It's a good point. It's not like they can get you while you're walking across a baseball diamond or something like that. Yeah, exactly.
4: The parking lot of the mall.
18: Yeah, the accident rate was more than double that of the next highest. Floridians have started calling it the death train to maintain a sense of gallows humor about it. I just think it has to do with Florida. And Florida man and that attitude of, you can't tell me not to cross the tracks, right? I'm crossing the tracks. But the train's way faster than people are used to.
4: Oh, they think they got time to cross.
18: It closes on them so fast, Kerblooey.
4: Wow.
18: Yeah. Oof.
4: We got a lot on the way. Trust us, it's interesting. We don't have time to tell you about it.
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24: Southbound 85, messy in San Jose with a crash just south of Blossom Hill Road. Two left lanes are blocked. And the northbound side, your main commute side there, is backed up to Cottle Road because of rubbernecking. Westbound 4 near Railroad, a crash on the shoulder. Traffic slows there up and over the Willow Pass to Port Chicago Highway. Baybridge Toll Plaza back up to the foot of the maze. That's traffic. I'm Mark Nieto.
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8: A better life with Dr. Sanjay Gupta.
11: They say consistency is key, but sometimes you just gotta switch it up. A new study out of Harvard School of Public Health found that varying your exercise routine could add years to your life. What exercise someone did didn't matter much. What did matter was that all the exercises together worked all the muscle groups in their body. Now, an added benefit to changing things up is it can help you push through the plateau effect. That's when your body gets so efficient at doing something that you actually stop getting better at it. And we know from previous research that specializing in any one sport at a young age can make someone actually more prone to injury. And as experts we talk to point out, even elite athletes switch up things with their workouts, making sure to target strength, cardio, flexibility, balance, and doing that every single week. I'm Dr. Sanjay Gupta, helping you live a better life.
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4: So, it was Father's Day yesterday. Got two great Father's Day things for you. We'll get to a little bit later. One, Richard Nixon, former president, talking about his dad. In a highly emotional and fantastic way of talking about your dad for Father's Day. And the letter that Karl Marx's father wrote to him about what a loser scumbag he was.
18: And he was right. Yes.
4: Which is a good Father's Day sort of note. So all that later.
18: Excellent. Hey, Michael, give us a clip 61C, would you? This is Daniel Moraff, who recruited Graham Plattner to run for the Senate in Maine.
31: Part of our thesis here is that people do not want their candidates grown in vats. They want people
6: who are real human beings, and they want people who do not look and sound like the background people who've been leading this country off a cliff for the last century. And that was Graham.
4: Every time I think I remember how terrible his voice is, I hear it again, and it's worse than I'd remembered. He has the worst voice in America.
9: That's the way he actually talks? How much of that is his bad voice, and how much of it is his affectation?
4: Oh, all of it's an affectation.
9: Oh, okay.
4: I'm a vocal frying falsetto going into weirdly...
9: Up-talking
4: progressive. That's the vocal pattern. Anyway, turns out he's a big deal in progressive politics.
9: Oh, really?
4: And he's really at odds with the Democratic Party as well. And I'm tempted to get into that here because I want to talk about the rise of the Democratic Socialists. But yeah, he's a big deal, very controversial. And actually, one of the things he says that I agree with weirdly is maybe I can find that. Let's put a pin in that. I say using one of my least favorite expressions ever. Oh, there it is. Okay. He's a communist and an America hater and a nut, and he has the worst voice in America. But he says of the people he's trying to recruit, real people who have lived real lives are giving voters something they've been starving for. People want someone who will fight for them, not someone who's been dreaming of power since they were in middle school and lived their lives accordingly. I actually agree completely with that, the idea of a citizen legislature. He just wants communist citizen legislators. Anyway, having said that, we talked earlier about how polls of Americans' perceptions of the economy and whether the system's stacked against them economically and politically. The numbers who say, yeah, it's stacked against me, I'm getting screwed, have just skyrocketed. Just like in a decade, right, Jack?
9: Mm-hmm.
4: It was, 10 years. Yeah. I mean, astonishing numbers. If you missed it, grab the podcast, Armstrong and Getty on Demand. And how Bernie and AOC are drawing huge crowds saying, for instance, AOC said, and I quote, "Our generation came of age and never saw American prosperity. I have never seen that or experienced it really in my adult life."
9: Have you been to the airport? Have you been to a mall? Have you been to a restaurant? Have you been to a football game, a concert?
4: Andy Kessler in the Journal talks about all the incredible advances in medicine that have happened in the last several years and what an incredible sign of prosperity that is, and smartphones and AI and air travel and noise cancellation headphones and Uber and self-driving vehicles and vacations all over the world and the rest of it. And he's like, what are you talking about? But as I said earlier, if you want change politically, you must have discontent. And if discontent doesn't exist organically, you've got to make it by either, and this is the neo-Marxism I'm always talking about, convincing every minority, sexual, racial, ethnic, language, short people, whatever, autistic, whatever, that the system as it is oppressing you. And get all of those people together into a coalition, and then you can overthrow the government and bring about your Marxist utopia. And then who is this writing? It's so good. Oh, it's the editorial board of the Wall Street Journal. It's talking about the rise of the Democratic Socialists and how they are really taking over America's blue cities. And now they're trying to get into Congress and into the Senate. And their beliefs are absolutely Looney Tunes by mainstream American standards, but they're getting the young people. Here's, and they also go into how Mamdani had gotten support from like the left, center left politicians in New York, and then he turned on them immediately. As they were running for election, he primaried them and brought DSA members out against them and is campaigning hard for them, trying to get them booted out. So the whole DSA versus the Democratic Party thing is pretty interesting. It's developing, and I think it's getting more bitter. But here's one of the people he's endorsing for Congress. Here's we talked about this Daria Lisa Avila Chevalier, who has at least one name too many, a proud member of the DSA. Her platform is something else. Abolish ICE because this agency exists to control our communities, not keep us safe. These are all quotes, direct quotes. Create a 4-day, 32-hour work week with no loss in pay.
18: plus a universal basic income, as well as a federal jobs guarantee, free government child care, free pre-K, free college, Medicare for all, including abortion, federal rent control via 5% national cap on yearly increases for existing units managed by large landlords. She believes all deportations are wrong because it is a double punishment to subject someone who's committed a crime to both the criminal system and then additionally to the immigration system. And these people are on the rise. And then you see the polls as we head to our nation's 250th birthday, in which there's a giant partisan gap in patriotism, which I'd like to talk about more later. But it all goes back to what I was saying. These people want radical political change. And to create that, you've got to do what Orwell taught us not to do. Teach kids in school a perverse view of their own history and then convince them that they're part of a terrible, terrible country that needs to be changed. And the fruit of that evil labor is coming true. The DSA shouldn't get 3 votes, yet they're getting elected. Washington, D.C. is about to go Democratic Socialist. It's amazing.
9: When people are unhappy, and we had talked about the polls earlier, maybe we'll get to it later, but people of every class feel like the government is rigged against them. When that happens, you want change. And apparently, based on my life experience, when people want change, they'll vote for the other thing without, doesn't even matter what the other thing is necessary. It's a different thing.
18: Right.
9: So you don't look into the details. You just want something different.
18: Or just kick the bastards out, you know, that spirit. Yeah, punish them. More on that theme and others, including, I can't wait to hear what the worst thing you ever ate is. Your personal information is invaluable, according to the people at Incogni, and they're right. 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
9: Is there anything you can do about it? 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
9: So for Father's Day, I carved out some hours to myself, which I don't get many of as a full-time single parent. That's what I did for myself on Father's Day. I actually did it the day before. Went into San Francisco. I was going to eat a fancy meal in San Francisco. Sushi. I like sushi, right? So I went to a fancy sushi. I did a little research. Went to a super fancy, ridiculously overpriced, hard to get a reservation sushi place in San Francisco. And I wasn't paying attention. I wish I'd have paid more attention. It was the, what are the, is the word? You fancy people know this. Omakase or omakase or whatever it is. It's where the chef chooses your food. You don't get to choose your own food. You don't get to look at a menu and pick what you want. It's the fancy guy with the Michelin star at the fancy restaurant tells you what you're going to eat because he knows what's best. Fine. And it was 18 different things. So 18 different tiny little things that you ate.
18: Oh,
9: and some of them, I'd say about a third of them were real good. A third of them were meh. And about a third of them are really hard to choke down, including one that the second go around, I just refused to eat because it was so disgusting. And the chefs all had very thick accents, and I cannot understand people with accents for some reason. I don't know why my brain is like that, but I just can't understand a word anybody with an accent says. So what he told me, I did not know. I took a picture of it. And I could tell by the way he was telling me that this one's going to take a little, you're going to have a little trouble eating this thing because, you know, it's not for everybody, whatever.
18: Hmm.
9: And
18: how about you bring me something everybody likes?
9: Well, this was like super expensive. This is like the special thing.
18: Oh.
9: And it ended up the couple that was sitting next to me where I was sitting, because there's only like 12 people in this whole restaurant that they allow at a time. And this couple sitting next to me thought it was hilarious, me trying to eat that, because they said it's really an acquired taste. The one woman said, the first time I ever tried it, I spit it into a napkin. It was so disgusting. It took me years to develop a palate for it.
4: Wow.
9: And she said, we lived in Shanghai for 10 years, and over time we developed. He said, what is that term that people is? You'll learn to appreciate it or something like that. I thought, I'm too old to need to learn to appreciate food. There's plenty of food that I appreciate the moment I put it in my mouth.
18: There are things I enjoy now more than the first time I tried them, but at what point are you acquiring the ability to choke it down so you look sophisticated?
9: Right. Because other people have told you this is a, makes you look like a big
18: right,
9: anyway.
18: Yeah.
9: Uni nigiri, according to ChatGPT, it's the bright orange. It was kind of orange brown. It looked like if you just changed your cat's food, what comes out the other end of them. That's what it looked like on rice. It's exactly what it looked like. That's what the consistency was.
18: Oh, boy.
9: It's kind of mushy, brown, orange.
18: Yeah, we got there ahead of you. Yeah. Because of your Hemingway-esque, like, your Hemingway-esque descriptive powers. Yes.
9: The edible reproductive organ of the sea urchin.
18: Oh.
9: So it was the reproductive organs of a sea urchin made into, like, a gooey paste.
18: The arguably edible sex organs.
9: It's one of the most prized ingredients in high-end Japanese sushi. At your really high-end, Michelin-starred sushi restaurants around the world, this is like the top thing you could have. It should be rich and creamy, almost like a custard, it says here. Briny with a taste of the ocean.
18: Mm.
9: Soft enough to melt in your mouth. Now, if you remember that description I had earlier, that's... yes. Oh, my God, and the flavor was just awful to me, just awful. But so the couple next to me who are, you know, lived in Shanghai for 10 years, and they're sophisticated sushi people, and how you have to grow an appreciation for it over time, and it's hard for people. He said, you need to think seawater. Think the taste of seawater the next time before you eat. I thought, why would I want to taste seawater before I taste something else to be able to choke it down so I can claim I'm a fancy person?
18: As a guy who has swum in several oceans, I will tell you, when you get seawater in your mouth, everybody spits it out immediately.
9: Because it's a terrible flavor.
18: Yes.
9: But I do think it's what you were talking about. I think it's a, you figure out a way to get it down so you can be a fancy person. Maybe I'm just a rube and they actually like it, but it was the worst flavor I've ever had in my mouth, and I have had excrement in my mouth. Cow excrement. Let's make that clear.
18: Yeah, whatever. and cat, apparently.
9: But at least it was very expensive. The second time around, he had it on something else, and I just didn't even try. Because the first time, I thought I was going to chunder. I thought, right there in the restaurant, wearing a suit, I'm going to vomit on the table.
18: That's a bad look.
10: I'm really sick to my stomach. And actually, I threw up yesterday.
18: One of your fellow diners.
9: What is the deal with that? What is the deal with the consistency was so gross. It looked so gross, and the consistency was so gross, and then the flavor was disgusting. What is the point of acquiring a taste for that?
18: And I'm sorry, whose genitals did we confiscate to make this delicious repast?
9: Sea urchin or something?
18: The sea urchin. Leave the poor sea urchin's genitals alone. They need them.
9: Oh, my God. Oh, that was horrible. It's just a warning for you if you ever go to a super fancy, really expensive, wish you had your money back sushi place. We're going to do a tribute to Father's Day at some point that's really, really good. We need to check in on the war in Iran. J.D. Vance just said something that's big if true, among other things on the way.
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1: So Katie, the news lady, who just had a baby, and the sushi treat that I had over the weekend looked like what comes out of the south end of a brand new baby. I just put a picture of it up for everybody on the show, and she said that's delicious. And she grew up in the Bay Area, so maybe she acquired the taste of super fancy sushi that I have not acquired yet, but I found it gross. If you didn't hear the story, get the podcast. I told it.
2: You know, I must ask again, though, with your COVID experience, is your taste normal now or what? How's that stand?
1: Well, the people next to me said it took them 10 years to be able to choke it down. They almost threw up the first time they ate it.
2: Fair point.
1: Oh, it was gross.
2: I'm going to have trouble eating the rest of my life. Like a blind man reviewing cinematography, but no, fair enough.
1: I'm going to have trouble eating the rest of my life thinking about that. The consistency.
2: You need some sort of counseling.
1: Don't make something the color of excrement and then the consistency that you would assume it would be also. That doesn't help.
2: No.
1: Anyway, complete change of topic. Thank God. We have a latest on what's going on with the negotiations there in Switzerland between Iran and the United States. This is Trey Angsta Fox.
3: Here's what we know and here's what we don't know. According to the mediators, Qatar and Pakistan, along with the vice president, they've been able to create a mechanism about the Strait of Hormuz to get better understanding on what the traffic is going to look like. Also a mechanism to try and deconflict any shooting, as the vice president described it, that could take place in the region. What we don't know is if the Iranians have agreed to the announcement by Vice President Vance. And it's a major announcement that International Atomic Energy Agency inspectors will go into Iran to survey what is left of Iran's nuclear program.
1: So J.D. Vance says the Iranians have agreed to let inspectors in, which is one of the sticking points for a lot of us who think this is a bad deal. Need anywhere, anytime inspections, which he didn't use that phrase, but he said to let the inspectors in. The Iranians have not confirmed this, though. So we don't have any idea if they've agreed to this or not, or if they're going to say later today, no, we ain't going to do that. Or even if they say yes, if they mean it or not.
2: Right. I can't remember. Is it the president or the speaker of the parliament? One of the head guys who's running the negotiations for Iran actually has a book about how to negotiate. It's like Negotiating the Iran Way.

0: is practically the title, and it's finally been translated into English. And he talks about, oh, yeah, yeah, you half agree to things, but then you go back on it, then you confuse the issue, and you move the goalposts, and then after you've actually agreed to it, you just start violating it as soon as you can. He lays out the playbook, and it's exactly what it would appear to be. And so that's what we're dealing with here. It's just crazy.
1: And then speaking of moving the goalposts, the New York Post editorial board's continuing to blast Trump, even though they've been supportive of Trump pretty much endlessly for a decade now, says that in terms of saying, we got a good deal, we got everything we wanted, that Donald Trump, I think the quote from the New York Post editorial board was, he not only moved the goalposts, he changed the sport, the venue, and the rules to be able to say, we got everything we wanted, except for, you know, unconditional surrender and the regime change and eliminating their rockets and stopping their nuclear program and getting all the dust out. And other than that.
0: Right, right. It's been a complete win. One thing that did please me is Trump at least eased up with his blame Israel all the time. Absolute stupidity, in my opinion. I don't know if Marco got to him, but he finally blasted Iran, saying they must immediately stop their highly paid proxies in Lebanon from causing trouble. Ha, sigh, finally.
1: Yeah, there's a lot of a story to be written around this one yet.
2: Armstrong and Getty.
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7: Progress in talks leads to a financial boost for Iran. I'm Dave Anthony, Fox News.
8: We wanted to build a mechanism for keeping the Strait of Hormuz open.
7: And after Vice President Vance said that this morning in Switzerland, where he led weekend negotiations, the U.S. issues a temporary 60-day license authorizing Iran's oil production and sales. The Vice President also hailed what he calls a key step in preventing Iran from having nuclear weapons.
8: The Iranians have agreed to invite IAEA inspectors back into their country.
9: Vance says they also initiated a deconfliction cell to help end the fighting between Israel and Hezbollah in Lebanon, though there is still skepticism with these negotiations that Iran will ever agree to meaningful checks on its nuclear and missile programs and end its support of militias like Hezbollah.
7: Fox's Rich Edson at the White House. The U.S. military has blown up another boat suspected of smuggling drugs off the South American coast, killing two people on board. More than 200 alleged narco terrorists have been killed in attacks on drug trafficking since September. In Britain, the prime minister is resigning.
10: Every decision I've taken has been about putting the country I love first.
7: Keir Starmer will step down once his Labour Party picks a new prime minister. President Trump's been critical of Starmer on immigration and Britain not helping the U.S. with Iran. We're still awaiting key Supreme Court rulings as the justices wind the term down. This morning, they reinstated an old murder conviction in a missing persons case in New York City involving 6-year-old Eitan Pates.
11: The unsigned opinion reversed a decision that said jurors who convicted Pedro Hernandez of killing Pates were given improper instructions by the judge. Hernandez has already been tried twice, a jury deadlocked in 2015, and a different jury convicted him in 2017. He was sentenced to 25 years to life in prison. Pates disappeared near his New York City home in 1979 and became one of the first missing children ever to appear on milk cartons. Hernandez had worked as a store clerk in Pates's neighborhood and confessed to the crime.
7: That's Tanya J. Powers. 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
1: Delays continue for Highway 85 with an injury crash southbound south of Blossom Hill Road. All lanes blocked. Traffic getting by the shoulder, but it's backed up in that direction. It's also backed up northbound because of rubbernecking. A new wreck at Alamo, southbound 680 past Stone Valley. That's in the second lane from the left, and your Bay Bridge back up at the toll plaza to the foot of the maze. That's traffic. I'm Mark Nieto.
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3: And now, here's Armstrong and Getty.
4: Yesterday was Father's Day, and I hope you had a nice Father's Day. If that factors into your life at all, you may not be a father. You probably have a father. I don't care about Father's Day, really. I care more about being a father than anything else that has ever happened in my life. It is my entire identity. I don't care that much about Father's Day. But I hope yours was whatever you want it to be.
5: It was. I watched the U.S. Open for hours. Fabulous.
4: Yeah. I got into a conversation with this about this over the weekend, so that shades my view. Just the commercialization of everything companies that make a profit out of convincing you your Mother's Day, Father's Day, Valentine's Day, birthday, whatever, is not special enough if these things didn't happen. And they're doing it completely for profit, not for any way whatsoever that makes, you know, your relationship with your kid or your wife or your whatever better. That doesn't factor at all. It's just trying to guilt you into feel like if you didn't do these things, which includes buying this, the right, you know, level of Father's Day. So
5: very brief thought. I read a piece by some thinker. I wish I could remember who posited that what men really want, what dads really want for Father's Day is to know they're appreciated.
4: Yeah.
5: That what they do is appreciated, but it's unmanly to ask for appreciation. It seems needy. And so many guys, you know, they get some goofy gift, which is an expression of that.
4: Sure.
5: Yeah.
4: Yeah. I got a little of that. So, and that was all I needed. So I'm perfectly happy with my Father's Day. So, I got three things for Father's Day here for you. Funny, ridiculous, and heartwarming. All three. First, this. I came across it. Matt Taibbi, who we really, really like as a writer. He linked this. No. I'm going in the wrong direction. I don't remember who put this one out first. This one is something that this guy puts out every single year. It's a letter from Karl Marx's dad to Karl Marx, the inventor of Marxism, who is a scumbag. We did a podcast years ago called Karl Marx is a Piece of S, based on a biography we read, and it was a book review. And Karl Marx was a piece of S. Even without disliking his philosophy so much, he was just a crappy person.
5: Yeah.
4: Who, rich kid, who still didn't have enough stuff without having to work for it and was unhappy all the time. One of those people. You know plenty of them.
5: Everything, every quality he had was a bad one. He would mooch, he would borrow, he would never pay back, he would blame others for his setbacks. He was just awful.
4: And his dad knew this and wrote this letter to him. Apparently Karl Marx had just sent a letter to his dad bitching about something. Frankly speaking, my dear Carl, I do not like this modern world, which all weaklings use to cloak their feelings when they quarrel with the world because they do not possess, without labor or trouble, well-furnished palaces with vast sums of money and elegant carriages. A long, wordy way of saying, oh, so you didn't get everything you wanted without any effort, and now you're complaining.
5: Wow, that's tragic, yeah.
4: This embitterment disgusts me, and you're the last person from whom I would expect it. What grounds can you have for it? Has not everything smiled on you since your cradle? Has not nature endowed you with magnificent talents? Have not your parents lavished affection on you? Have you ever up to now been unable to satisfy your reasonable wishes? And have you not carried away in the most incomprehensible fashion the heart of a girl whom thousands envy you? Like, you got this chick that everybody wanted, and I have no idea why, but you're still not happy.
5: The beard. Great yet beard.
4: Yet the first untoward event, the first disappointed wish evokes embitterment. Is that strength? Is that manly character? So even his own father realized he was a piece of crap. I like that. Then, and this has become kind of a tradition for me, on Mother's Day or Father's Day or practically any of your big holidays, you can go to the Washington Post and the New York Times, and they'll have something that is so out of the mainstream, it is head spinning. On Mother's Day, it's all either my mom was horrible and that's why I need a therapist all the time, or you know, thank God I didn't have children because of climate change. And nothing
5: sure glad I got abortions, yes.
4: And nothing reflecting what the vast majority people feel about Mother's Day or Father's Day or whatever. And it did the same thing in the New York Times this time. Opinion guest essay from this person. To my daughter, my gender was never complicated about being a trans dad, which has got to be helpful to roughly 6 people in the entire country. And you can't understand why your readership is going away, your viewership. People don't read you anymore because you're serving an audience that hardly exists. Anyway, so it's a series
5: of... their ideology. That's what they're serving.
4: But it's a series of cartoon panels. And I won't go through them all, but this is what Matt Taibbi, he tweeted this out, this link, and he said, I don't know whether to laugh or be horrified that this is what the New York Times thinks people want to read on Father's Day. So the first cartoon is a dad chasing his kid. You need a thick skin to be a parent. You're slow because you're old, the kid says to dad. I've been living as a trans man since I was 18 years old. And you've got a dude with stubble in the pool with a kid. But when my wife and I had Elliot, I had to learn how to be a trans dad. Hey, dad, they're saying in the pool. How did you grow a mustache if you were a lady? I wasn't out to everyone as trans. And they're looking through a photo album, it looks like. Who's that? His daughter, looking through pictures, doesn't know who that is. It's me. But with Elliot, I had to learn how to talk about it. So here you are on Father's Day with the New York Times feeling like they need to have a piece to help trans dads figure out how to talk to their kids. That's what their audience is looking for,
5: right,
4: on Father's Day in the most important newspaper in the world. Oh, you look really different. Yeah. Yeah, you look cool. Then or now? Then. Ooh.
5: His daughter thought, thick skin as a dad, a trans dad especially, yes.
4: His daughter thought that he looked better as a woman because that's what he was born as.
5: Yes.
4: I had to trust her with the most vulnerable version of myself. I told my friends at school that, Mom, you made a... I told my friends at school, the kid says in this panel, that Mom made you a cake when you got your surgery. And then they got into a conversation about how I don't tell everybody, you don't need to tell your kids that I had your friends at school that I had surgery, and how difficult it is to talk about being trans dad. But the New York Times thinks that so your take is, I think they're wrong about this too, but the New York Times thinks they have enough progressive readers that think, oh, that's nice that they're not leaving out the trans dad community on Father's Day, that it's a win for them. I think they're wrong about that also.
5: Well, I think that's part of it. The other part of it, and I was going to bring this up anyway, it's a brief aside. I was going to bring you an article about a restaurant review in the New York Times, and the New York Times restaurant reviews have been going on for several generations. And they almost never give 4 stars. It's unbelievable when they give a place 4 stars. Well, they gave 4 stars the other day to a Palestinian restaurant that's really steered into the whole food for the Intifada thing. And it's everybody who eats there is like, yeah, this is decent enough, like Lebanese food, Mediterranean food, but it's sure as hell not 4 stars. It's like the woke thing in school. You need to work anti-racism into every class in a high school or a college. And astrophysicists are like, how the F am I supposed to do that? Number one, I don't believe in that crap. Number two, how am I supposed to do that? Well, the New York Times staff has embraced that. Even food reviews must include hyper-progressivism. So that's why it's in there. That's why that's in there for Father's Day. Of course it's in there. Every single column, every department of the paper should reflect neo-Marxism.
4: Well, if their only goal was to please their readers and get more readers.
5: It's not, though. That's what I'm saying.
4: Right. But yeah. If their only goal was to please readers and get more readers, that would be a terrible move. Because there's no way, even among New York Times readers, that the average person wants that out of their Father's Day issue of the New York Times.
5: Yeah, it's certain ridiculous. Small minorities, probably what you were describing. Oh, this is so enlightened. This is why I love the Times.
4: I'd be surprised if it's 10%, even of New York Times readers, think that's what I want out of my Father's Day columns.
5: Well, Jack, here's something 100% of dog owners agree to. They want their dog to be healthier and happier and live longer. 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
4: So this is Richard Nixon back when he was in president, so somewhere between 68 and 74, talking about his dad and the context of it being a good dad, mom also, but since we're talking Father's Day, being a good dad is like, as long as you did that, you were successful, regardless of any other, you know, facets of your life, really. Mm. And here's Richard Nixon.
2: I remember my old man. I think that they would have called him sort of a little man, common man. He didn't consider himself that way. You know what he was? He was a streetcar motorman first, and then he was a farmer, and then he had a lemon ranch. It was the poorest lemon ranch in California, I can assure you. He sold it before they found oil on it. And then he was a grocer. But he was a great man. Because he did his job, and every job counts, up to the hilt, regardless of what happened.
4: Again, in the context, if you're doing all those things to provide for your family, and you provided for your family and did the things dads do, then you were a great man.
5: Right, right. That's nice. That's really good.
4: Yeah, it's fantastic.
5: Yeah, what was that super great biography of Nixon that came out like 15, 20 years ago? Can't remember. There have been several, but fascinating because he grew up in such humble circumstances. He always felt like the elite looked down on him. One of the things that got him was an inferiority complex, I think. But that's nice. That's really nice.
4: Of course, Hallmark has its own views of what Father's Day or Mother's Day or Valentine's needs to be, but
5: yeah,
4: that's up to them. Somebody brought up the idea of just how did cards get so expensive? Remember when you thought you went to Michael, you agree? Didn't it used to seem like the price of a card was an afterthought? It was such a tiny amount of money. Now they're like $11 or something like that. What?
5: Yeah.
4: When did that become a thing? When they hooked you, when they realized they got you hooked, that you think you got to buy this fancy card, or clearly, your mama's going to feel underappreciated. We got a lot more on the way. Stay here.
0: Armstrong and Getty.
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4: A couple of shows to watch. So there's a new Michael Jackson documentary on Netflix. Forget what it's called, but something like Trial of the Century or Michael Jackson on Trial or the King of Pop Trial, blah, blah, something like that. I have a feeling it's a bit of a pushback to that movie that came out, which I was fine with. It was about his music career up until the controversies happened, and there's nothing wrong with taking a look at that, but I think this documentary is meant to let's remember what he was also, because it's all about, and I'd forgotten a lot of this stuff, and it's something to watch. It goes back to that Andy Beshear documentary, remember, that started the whole thing when he's sitting there on the couch with that little kid holding his hands, and he said himself Yeah, we sleep in the same bed. What's wrong with that? It's not sexual. What's wrong with sharing your bed? And everybody's looking at him with that little kid like, you sleep in the same bed with other people's children. What the hell? And that's when it all just exploded and kids started coming out of the woodwork and it goes through the trial and all that sort of stuff. It's really a well-done documentary, but what a freak. I have no idea if he was a child molester or at all, but some of that behind-the-scenes footage of his home that I'd never seen before. They have the sheriff's department. When the sheriff showed up there, they had cameras in the car. It's them showing up to Neverland Ranch with the with the warrant to search the place and walking with the cameras into the house for the first time, going into his bedroom, finding secret hallways and stuff like it's really interesting.
5: Wow.
4: If you've ever wanted a glimpse into Jacko's weirdo lifestyle. Woo. Anyway, I look forward to finishing that. And then there's this new thing coming out. This is a movie called The Social Reckoning about Facebook. And hopefully you'll be able to tell what it's about from this trailer.
1: So what would you need?
3: To stand up the story, the internal documents.
1: This is a material violation of my NDA.
3: We're twice as big as the biggest country on Earth. We're not frightened of Congress or post-government around here. Please, please let me quote that.
1: We have 102 hours to get everything.
3: She's going to get sued into small pieces.
1: I don't want to be made an example of by a guy with unlimited resources.
9: Hart, I promise you, is imminent.
10: People around here understand that when I say no, that's the end of the debate. I'm not 2 years out of a dorm room anymore, Charlie. Look around.
4: So this is an Aaron Sorkin thing, which is why they talk really fast and it's very, very dramatic, but it's
5: a lot of walking and talking, yes.
4: But it's allegedly based on the interviews of people who worked for Zuckerberg and Facebook, and it gets to his congressional hearings, that thing there where he says, enough, and he stands up. They were practicing for his congressional testimony the first time that he testified before Congress, and they were doing a mock him sitting at a desk with his suit and tie on, trying to handle the questioning, and they're really pushing him to try to get ready, and he screams, I'm enough, and people around here do what I say I want to do. It's like the Jack Nicholson, you know, finally snaps.
5: Yeah.
4: You're damn right I heard the code red. It's like that sort of thing with Zuckerberg. But it looks damn interesting. I don't know how much is Zuckerberg pushing back and claiming that's not true. I haven't heard that yet. It hasn't come
5: out. Yeah, I don't know. It's tough for me to take this to enjoy it too much because I take this so seriously as a topic. I don't need Aaron Sorkin like really jazzing it up for me, and then I come away with a mistaken impression.
4: But
5: it does sound. If you don't take everything too seriously, this sounds really entertaining.
4: If Zuckerberg behind the scenes, and this is not hard to imagine, is talking about how I don't care what the government thinks, I'm bigger than the government now, and stuff like that. At the time of the whole disinformation stuff, this is a lot of what it's about during the COVID era,
5: right,
4: when the people internally didn't like the fact that they weren't allowing certain points of view on. Looks damn interesting, I'll tell you that.
5: You remember how in the whole Trump cabinet was wearing the same shoes? Well, now they're all eating sauerkraut. More on that to come. Stay with us if you can.
24: Armstrong and Getty.
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0: Updating a crash on southbound 680 in Alamo, just past Stone Valley Road. It has been moved to the shoulder, but traffic slowing out of Walnut Creek from South Main. San Jose, northbound 280 before Ray Street, a collision on the shoulder. Traffic backed up just about to Highway 101. Baybridge Toll Plaza back up West Grand, and then it slows all the way across the westbound bridge. That's traffic. I'm Mark Nieto.
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21: A colleague of mine went to a meeting of the primetime seniors the other week. There are programs like this all over the country for people in their 60s, 70s, 80s, and beyond to stay active. It's not just something to keep older folks busy. It helps to keep their bodies in shape and their brains sharp. Showing up with a good attitude is a must, and research shows that having the right mindset actually does lead to better physical aging. So if you need some suggestions to boost your positivity, experts we talked to recommended focusing on goals, which can boost your confidence. Practice gratitude, they said. One of the seniors my colleague met told her that just waking up in the morning is, quote, better than the alternative. That's true. Focus on the things you can control. Diet and exercise. And very importantly, surround yourself with positive people, because that can be contagious. I'm Dr. Sanjay Gupta, helping you live a better life.
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4: Alan Greenspan, the celebrity Fed chair there back in the 90s, during a big run-up in the stock market, died at age 100. Was he? Did he end up being a villain?
5: Kind of, yeah. He famously announced that it was the end of recessions and big ups and downs because we knew how to manage the economy now. But then it was under his watch that things got way out of hand and we had the big financial crash in the 2000s.
4: Yeah. So. I feel like, yeah, when the big giant crash happened in 2008, a lot of people were blaming him for a certain number of things.
5: Speaking of money, I think you'll be able to relate to this and agree with it, although I have a huge gripe. Owning a home is getting more expensive in every way. The long list of spiraling costs include property taxes, insurance, maintenance, home improvements. They're all up significantly. They go over the last five years, 2019 to 2025. And show you the increase. Principal is up 22%. Interest is up 35%, predictably. The rates are up. Property tax is up 31%. Insurance is up 72%. And they point that all of these numbers outpace inflation, but they don't tell you by how much. And I hate inflation, and inflation is far more evil than people realize. But you don't make me do the research and figure out how much inflation is up over the last 5-6 years.
4: No, tell me, adjusted for inflation. Yeah, no stories about a particular sector being more expensive work anymore because inflation has been so much so fast.
5: Right, right. But the most notable numbers to me are that insurance, homeowners insurance is up 72%. Home maintenance costs are up 85%. And emergency repairs, the cost of those are up 175%. And, you know, I'm not an expert in this, but it's got to be A, blue-collar guys who will actually show up are really hard to find, you know, handymen and painters and whatever, and building materials are skyrocketing, partly because of the building boom, but I don't know. Anyway, moving along.
4: And here I am with my gazebo completely unpainted.
5: Oh, Lord, it's an embarrassment. Speaking of money, I thought this was great. Well, I'd like to get into this in greater detail down the road, but Auburn University essentially just declared bankruptcy, but not bankruptcy, academic bankruptcy, in essence. The Board of Trustees is taking control of the school back from the faculty. The board began seizing the university's academic programs, including curriculum, course offerings, degree requirements, and academic credentials at the June 5th meeting. The board also dissolved the faculty senate and replaced it with an advisory council to the president, which includes various folks. And the board's assertion of authority mirrors incoming mandates by the Alabama legislature about how colleges in Alabama ought to function. And this guy, who was a professor, has been a professor at a state university for almost 30 years. He was a bankruptcy lawyer. And he says it's remarkable. It's the same rationale. The management of this company and its board have proved they don't know what they're doing. They're not living up to their obligations. They are now bankrupt. They need to be bailed out. All right, we're booting our ass out. And essentially, several states are saying, likewise are universities.
4: But are they upset that people aren't learning anything and it costs too much?
5: Yes. Or what? Oh, yeah. It's that they're not learning anything and they have abandoned, as this guy lists, faculties enjoy substantial rights of self-governance because they committed to higher standards than those required by ordinary jobs. Professors would establish and maintain standards of scholarly integrity, freedom of speech, and inquiry. Rigorous dedication to merit-based assessment of research in specialized fields. They police their own house, enforcing norms of truth-seeking, maintaining scholarly integrity and rigor, ensuring students emerge with basic knowledge, employable skills, and civic competency. That was the covenant that let them run themselves. And like a board of directors or a management team at a private company, they haven't done that. And so the board is taking it back from them. I love that idea because they're no longer doing what they're supposed to be doing. Moving along, do you know about the Tarps Off movement?
4: The what?
5: The Tarps Off movement started as a whim in St. Louis. Now it's all over ballparks from St. Petersburg to Seattle. Bunches of dudes with their shirts off at sports games.
4: Tarps?
5: Tarps Off. And I have, they probably explain what this has to do with like the tarp that covers a field when it's raining, for instance.
4: But so you sit in the stands with no shirt on?
5: Yeah, at some point in the game, everybody takes their shirt off and starts dancing and doing their hands back and forth or chanting together or
4: males
5: whatever.
4: Males only, I assume.
5: Yes, yeah, males only. Dudes with their shirts off. I actually witnessed it at a minor league hockey game. So it's everywhere. But if you see a bunch of shirtless dudes, that's what this is.
4: Yeah, I'm glad you alerted me.
5: Tarps off!
4: Came across this. Charles Schwab, one of your big investment houses, is going to add prediction markets to their things you can invest in, following the lead of J.P. Morgan Chase, who did the same thing, adding in prediction markets because they're so dang popular.
5: Yeah, yeah. I remember when this idea first came along, I was like, wow, I follow the news every single day, and I get a sense of, things seem to be heading this way. But it seems very Wild Westy, and there's some hinkiness there.
4: Isn't there something like, yeah, as opposed to all the other investments that a Charles Schwab or J.P. Morgan Chase has that are some company attempting to do something and whether they're going to be successful or not? This is just betting, right. Like, isn't it similar to, like, is Madonna still going to be popular in 2 years or not?
5: Well, I don't think they have stuff as fuzzy as that, although if they list the measures by which they'll decide that question. But, yeah, you can bet on anything. From will one of the top 10 cities pass a dog walking ordinance in the next 6 months to, you know, will a tanker be sunk in the Straits of Hormuz in the next month? Bet on anything. Seems very un-Schwab-like to me.
4: It does.
5: Yeah. Huh. Totally different topic. And I should get into that just to try it. I don't know. Why wouldn't I? Because I'm not greedy enough. That's my problem. I'll try to get greedier. I mentioned this earlier. The New York Times has awarded what the paper says is its first ever four-star review of a restaurant outside of New York City. To what the review describes as a Palestinian restaurant in Washington, D.C. that's existed since 2020, but reopened in 2025, stressing the Palestinian aspect of the essentially Mediterranean food. And they're super, like, political. And so even though everybody says the food is, it's fine, it's typical of this sort of restaurant, they've now got four stars in the New York Times because they're super pro-Hezbollah, pro-Hamas, anti-Israel, the rest of it. And here's and I should have brought this up earlier. I was talking about how, just like in colleges where they say every class should include anti-racism, including math and astrophysics and chemistry class. And California still has that policy. It's insane. And the professor's like, how the hell am I supposed to do this? Anyway. That's what the New York Times philosophy is. This stuff should be in every department. Jack, you used to joke about how you'd read the gardening hints and they would include a blast at Trump, which is just bizarre. So one of the editors of the Free Beacon ate there and said it's fine, it's mediocre. Where's the quote I'm looking for? Ah, in a May 26 interview with the Columbia Journalism Review, the Times restaurant critic who wrote that review we're talking about, Legea Michon, said she hoped her work, quote, would undermine the current order and redistribute power.
4: Wow. And your job is to review food.
5: Right. Exactly. Exactly. Her job is to... whatever I just said. There it is. Undermine the current order and redistribute power. Redistribute power.
4: So I'm reviewing this restaurant and I say, too much lemon zest. Right. And they're in favor of settler colonialism. So I give them a one star.
5: Right, exactly. The New York Times review of the restaurant gushes about the chef. Michael Rafiti, wearing a black and white checkered scarf, because, of course, he was a kafiyeh, favored by PLO terrorists, current socialist mayor of New York City, and by activists violently disrupting university campuses. Quote, here's a quote from the review. Mr. Rafiti is interested not in some abstract, seamless perfection, but in building a wholly realized world, vivid in all its particulars, and making it yours.
4: has the food taste? So that's the New York Times now. That's why Barry Weiss quit. Yeah, it's amazing, isn't it? And finally, about food, everyone in Trump's cabinet is eating sauerkraut. New diet sweeping the White House involves heaping portions of sauerkraut, led, of course, by RFK Jr., Commerce Secretary Howard Lutnick, and Transportation Secretary Sean Duffy, and VP J.D. Vance. They've all embraced the diet, drawn by the promise of slimmer waistlines and glowing skin. I like this line. They've all apparently determined the health benefits outweigh the slightly sulfurous odors that have been the cause of some domestic friction. Kennedy said in Michigan this week, within 30 days, I lost 20 pounds. JD is also on the diet. You can see how different he looks. It's all about eating lots of fermented foods like sauerkraut and kimchi, along with grass-fed steak, and to abstain from alcohol and sugary food.
0: All right.
4: So you're eating lots of vegetables and you've quit drinking and eating like desserts. Okay. All right. I'm sure it's fine.
0: Whatever.
4: I don't think I'm going heavy into the sauerkraut, RFK. I'm not pulling pranks with bear corpses. Well, and I'm not wrangling snakes for fun.
0: But I've known a few people like this. Just the every 6 months, the world uncovers a new way to eat that we somehow had missed for all of humanity. No, this is the answer right here. We were wrong. That thing we told you 6 months ago. Now, this one. Sauerkraut all along. Not caveman diet. Not 19 other things you've tried.
4: Right,
0: this one.
4: Right. Or, you know, it was known for a while and we abandoned it in our quest for something or other. And back in 16th century Greece, they actually had a 1/3 lower rate of whatever. Okay. Yeah. All right, fine. Guzzle down your sauerkraut. Sounds good to me. I like it on a nice Reuben sandwich. Mmm.
0: I don't know what a Reuben sandwich is.
4: It's you got your sauerkraut and your pastrami.
0: Like there we go. Cheese, I don't know what pastrami is, so it makes sense that I don't know what a Reuben sandwich is.
4: You need to get yourself to a deli today. Mm. You are made to enjoy pastrami. Do not croak before you've enjoyed pastrami.
0: Although
4: you don't like corned beef. Correct?
0: Is it? I don't know.
4: I thought you said you don't like corned beef.
0: No, I don't.
4: Maybe I'm thinking of somebody else.
0: I don't think I do, but I don't remember having ever eaten it.
4: Not on any St. Patrick's Day or anything? Corned beef and cabbage? Nothing?
0: Maybe I did. I was probably drunk. I don't know.
4: Wow. Probably.
0: Bill Maher said some great things about America and the 250th birthday and how we should be nonpartisan on it and all that sort of stuff on his HBO show Friday night. Maybe we'll get to that in hour four. We've got more on the way. Stay here.
1: Armstrong and Getty.
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4: 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Are going back to Miami.
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1: So I'm on this panel today speaking at this thing. I've decided to, with a couple hours before it happens, try to figure out what the hell it is. And I still don't know.
2: Seems like a good idea.
1: Looks like too much work to figure it out, so I'll just show up and answer questions as asked.
2: That's the spirit.
1: What is it? The AAPC. I'm speaking at the 2026 AAPC California Regional Conference. What does that stand for? American Association of Pet Controllers.
2: That is correct. Yeah. Out of control pets are a scourge in modern society. No, I believe it's the American Association of Political Consultants. I apologize to the AAPC. I can't make it. A scheduling conflict, as they say. But good luck. And
1: why do they want to talk to me? The panel I'm on with a bunch of other people I don't know is called Turning Creators into Advocates. So I suppose I'll spin some BS about that.
2: It's all about, influencers and their effect on politics these days.
1: All right.
2: Hiring influencers to pitch your candidate and kind of pretend that you haven't.
1: Okay. Looking at some of the other panels. AI in your workflow. I'd like to listen to that.
2: I'm for it. Unless it gets out of hand, then I'm against it.
1: I was talking to somebody who's been looking for a job and was surprised how often AI comes up in the job interviews. Like, how good are you using AI is like apparently a common question now.
2: Mm-hmm.
1: And they don't exactly know how to answer it because they, like the rest of us, use AI all the time, but just kind of as a glorified search engine. So I use it every single day. And then they say, good, glad to hear that, even though that doesn't mean I have any abilities to use AI in the workplace, really.
2: Dude in the Wall Street Journal wrote an editorial about how he's like a pretty high level advertising agency guy, big time campaigns, huge media buys, that sort of thing. And he talked about how you rise up slowly in those ranks and you get more trust and more status and more tools to use, an assistant and access to the company computer, whatever. Now he cites a couple examples of 20 somethings who use like AI agents to analyze this or that. And saved the company millions of dollars or, you know, came up with a great breakthrough. And how, even though AI is going to take jobs, if you're at all decent about it, with it, it could like vault you to a level of respect. And those tools are available to everybody now, including the person who's been with the company 6 months. And how it's going to open up all sorts of opportunities to those who are imaginative and ambitious and that sort of thing. I thought that was interesting.
1: Well, that reminds me. I'm trying to find it. There is this thing Elon tweeted out over the weekend that made me realize how little I understand what is going on. And maybe I should just give up No Country for Old Men and realize.
2: Too old to learn something new. That's certainly true.
1: Too old to learn something new. I mean, anybody looks at me. Elon Musk tweeted out, in the future, $1 trillion times $1 trillion will be spent on making antimatter to travel to other star systems. And I thought, I don't have the slightest idea what that means. Like, I wouldn't even be able to make up a paragraph about what I think that means.
2: I see. You should have read.

0: or science fiction, which you've rejected as a genre through the years.
1: A trillion times $1 trillion will be spent on making antimatter to travel to other star systems.
0: Right. Collision between matter and antimatter. Everybody knows that's such a violent release of energy. If it can be harnessed, that would get us to.
1: Who's going to be spending these trillions of dollars?
0: Those involved in the program. See, I could be on a panel of this right now.
1: This is the kind of answers they're going to hear from me.
0: It's important that we pursue this. Unless it gets out of hand, then we need to pull back. That will be my take. What's your topic? Throwing deep passes in football? It's important we embrace the deep pass. Until it passes a certain point, then we need to... Okay.
1: However, if we come up short, I suggest we redouble our efforts.
0: Exactly. Yes. Patriotism and Father's Day among our themes next hour. If you can't hang around and get next hour, grab it via podcast. Armstrong and Getty On Demand.
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7: They've laid the foundation. I'm Lisa Brady, Fox News. That's the U.S. take on talks with Iran, pointing to progress on a path toward a lasting peace deal.
8: Vice President Vance laid out four achievements after 18 hours of negotiations in Switzerland. A mechanism for keeping open the Strait of Hormuz, a process for stopping any return to conflict, a roadmap for technical talks on Iran's nuclear program, and a return to Iran for United Nations nuclear inspectors. This despite the Iranians threatening to walk out in protest at threats by President Trump.
9: There was a little bit of threatening, there was a little bit of whining, but at the end of the day, the talks continued and we made great progress.
8: Vice President Vance says Iran could use unfrozen assets to buy American soy, corn, and wheat.
7: Fox's Jonathan Savage. Iran acknowledges major progress on ending the fighting in Lebanon, calling that the first real test of negotiations. The UN reports no fighting yesterday between Israel and Iran-backed Hezbollah since early March. British Prime Minister Keir Starmer is resigning and will leave power once his party chooses a replacement.
10: After winning in a landslide 2 years ago, a series of political mishaps and economic woes brought down his public and party support. It is assumed the prime minister and party leader jobs will be taken over by the popular one-time mayor of the city of Manchester, Andy Burnham. He has given up the mayor job to become a member of parliament necessary to become prime minister. He would become the seventh prime minister of the UK in 10 years.
7: Fox's Greg Palcott in London. Former longtime Fed chair Alan Greenspan has died. He was 100.
11: He was known as the maestro. He became one of the most influential economic policymakers of his era. He famously warned, as we all remember, of irrational exuberance.
7: Fox Business's Ashley Webster. Greenspan had complications from Parkinson's disease. Also, just getting word that Clive Davis has died. The legendary music mogul was 94. 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
1: Updating a couple of problems in Tracy, westbound 580 near Mountain House. A crash now over on the shoulder, but still backed up to Corral Hollow. And Byron Highway, both directions are jammed because of a crash north of Bruns Road. And if you're trying to get up towards Byron from 205, you're going to want to use either Tracy Boulevard or Vasco Road instead. That's traffic. I'm Mark Nieto.
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0: rising from the heart of the swamp, a beacon of truth is casting its light. From sea to shining sea, The Vince Show. Here's Vince Colonnaise.
1: All right, 844-484-3872, 844-4-THE-USA. That is the way to join us today from coast to coast, from sea to shining sea. Get in here on the program on another busy, glorious Monday in the United States of America. We're barreling towards the 250th anniversary of our great country. What a joy it is. What a blessing it is to be born here and to be alive right now. You know, it's been an interesting weekend, hasn't it, to watch J.D. Vance in Switzerland working on getting to a deal with the Iranians. Vince, I thought we had a deal. No. We don't have a deal. We don't have a deal. Keep cool, my babies. We started with a memorandum of understanding. We're working towards a deal. 60 days, that's the window. And there was a lot of chaos in the media this weekend. The claims that it's falling apart. The Iranians are blustering. They claim they were shutting down the Strait of Hormuz. And then President Trump responded and said, "You shut down the Strait, I'm going to kill you." There were some fireworks this weekend, that's for sure. But the Vice President of the United States was undeterred. He went for many hours yesterday negotiating with the Iranians. And coming out today with some big announcements on the progress in the Iran negotiations, saying, "Yeah, we've made a lot of ground here, and this is just the beginning. And if it keeps going, it'll be good. It'll be good for the whole world." Here's the Vice President of the United States this morning.
2: "Yesterday was a very, very good day. We made a lot of good progress. We did exactly what we wanted to do, which is accomplish four things for the American people. First, we wanted to build a mechanism for keeping the Strait of Hormuz open. It is open. We've seen, of course, gas prices and oil prices come down, millions and millions of barrels of crude and natural gas flowing through the Strait of Hormuz that weren't flowing before."
1: That's really huge. We need this energy flowing. We need it flowing. This is not a small deal. I don't miss this. If you want human beings to flourish, if you want prices to come down so they can, you need the oil flowing. You need it. This is a matter of humanitarian importance that this energy move. And the administration very focused on that, as they should be.
2: "But we also wanted to make sure that we actually set up the coordination mechanism so that we could demine the Straits of Hormuz, so that when there are the conflicts that inevitably come up, we can make sure we work through them rather than that leading to escalation. And that is exactly what we did yesterday. Number two, we also wanted to build a mechanism, a similar mechanism, for deconfliction for the regional ceasefire. As the President of the United States has himself said, sometimes these ceasefires just mean you're shooting a little bit less, but we wanted to make sure that we had the proper coordination set up so that if there is shooting, if Hezbollah fires at Israel or if Israel responds, if there are other conflicts that arise in the region,
1: yep,
2: we're actually talking each other and figuring out how to stop the shooting, how to make the region safer,
1: yep,
2: our allies and everybody else."
1: Okay, I want you to dwell on the language he just used a moment ago. He said, if Hezbollah is shooting at Israel or Israel is responding. Do you notice that? Yeah, you should. There's a theory going around that somehow J.D. Vance is like got some animus towards Israel or something, or thinks that they're the instigator to all of this. There's no evidence for that whatsoever. J.D. Vance is constantly talking about the great friendship we have with Israel, the great alliance we have with Israel. And he's saying that Israel is clearly responding to terror attacks by Hezbollah. Did I miss something in the language there? Were there dog whistles built into that? No, J.D. Vance is saying, look, we're creating another means, a diplomatic means, to try and bring the temperature down. We're establishing deconfliction for both the Strait of Hormuz and for the Lebanon conflict, as Hezbollah keeps its acts of terrorism going against Israel, and Israel keeps responding. We're trying to bring the bloodshed down. That's a noble goal.
2: We set that up as well. Number three, we, and this is probably what we're most excited about as Americans, the Iranians have agreed to invite IAEA inspectors back into their country. That is a major milestone for the American people and the first step in permanently denuclearizing or permanently ending a nuclear weapons program in Iran.
1: Okay. So that's another big piece of this, a huge piece of it. J.D. Vance explains that now we'll have IAEA inspectors going into the country. And we got that commitment out of this long-winded negotiation yesterday. So some good news is Vice President Vance, he sounds well-rested, by the way. It was like 1 o'clock in the afternoon in Switzerland. This contrasts that with, I think it was a couple days ago, he sounded a little exhausted by all of the stuff that he's had to deal with. He sounded a little hoarse. Today sounded very good from Switzerland as they're working on getting towards a final deal with Iran. Now, J.D. Vance also said that, of course, that the weekend's news where Iran was popping off at the mouth and talking about, oh, we're going to shut the Strait of Hormuz down. Well, that was a big mistake. That was a big mistake. But he's like, you know what? That happens. And we call it, millennials call it trash talk. There was some trash talk this weekend. That's fine. We'll handle it.
2: What we told the Iranians yesterday is when you guys engage in what us millennials might call trash talk, you can't expect the President of the United States not to respond and not to correct the record. So when they say things that aren't true, the President is going to respond to it. I'm going to respond to it. Americans are going to respond to it. When they make threats that aren't rooted in reality, they have to accept that the President of the United States is actually going to set the record straight.
1: Yep.
2: That's all that happened. So yes, there was a little bit of threatening, there was a little bit of whining, but at the end of the day, the talks continued and we made great progress.
1: Listen, some threatening and some whining, but that's all right. We kept going. There's a kind of a good cop, bad cop dynamic going on. J.D. Vance is the diplomat right now working with these guys. President Trump is promising to kill anyone who tries to shut this all down. Here is Trey Yanks characterizing his phone call with the president over the weekend.
3: I just spoke with President Trump for more than 20 minutes, and he gave some new insight and reaction about the ongoing talks that are taking place in Switzerland and the threats coming from the Iranian regime. President Trump telling Fox News that the U.S. may take over the strait in the future if they have to and collect tolls. The president described this as the United States being the guardian angel.
1: Isn't it the funniest thing? So Iran keeps saying, we're going to shut the Strait of Hormuz down. We're going to blockade the strait. We're going to collect tolls in the strait, these kinds of things. And the president goes, well, how about this? How about I shut the strait down? How about I collect tolls in the strait? How about we do that? They're like, wait, you wouldn't do that, right? Yeah, I would. Yes, I would.
3: The Strait of Hormuz and the Middle East. And the president said ultimately that would involve the U.S. taking 20% of the oil that passes through the strait. Remember, this comes in reaction to the Iranians saying they will close the Strait of Hormuz in response to Israeli strikes against Hezbollah in Lebanon. President Trump tells Fox News he spoke with Iranian officials overnight and said, you close it and you won't have a country. He went on to tell these officials, you won't even make it back to your effing country.
1: Now, so that's highly suggestive of who he was speaking to. It sounds like it was the delegation that was meeting with J.D. Vance. You're not even going to make it back to your effing country if you shut the strait down. So let's not do that.
3: Here today, Iran's president, Masoud Pezeshkian, said this about Iranian enrichment of uranium. The president also reacting to that. Take a listen.
4: We will not give up our right to enrichment, and they too will be forced to accept it. You all know what the so-called president of the United States was saying. He had made a complete...
1: The so-called president? I don't know what he's talking about. That was the last guy.
4: 100-degree turn. He was saying that Iran must surrender unconditionally. Iran has no right to do this. It has no right to do that.
3: President Trump, during our call, responded directly to those comments by Iranian President Masoud Pezeshkian. President Trump told Fox News he better watch his mouth, he better shape up, or we'll take over the rest of the country. And so clearly the president reacting directly to these comments from Iran's president, Masoud Pezeshkian. And also, President Trump talked about the broader memorandum of understanding, indicating this is just a ceasefire extension. This is not the final deal with the Iranian regime. And the president says he holds the cards and maintains a variety of options
1: right.
3: If the Iranians don't make these serious commitments at the negotiating
1: exactly
3: table.
1: Right.
3: He said, I have a 60-day option, and I can do whatever I want.
1: You know, it's exactly right. We're nowhere near a deal yet. It's a process. We have a memorandum of understanding. The Iranians have been popping off at the mouth. And J.D. Vance has been trying to work to create what he's referred to as the foundation for this deal. He's like, it's like building a house. You got to start with the foundation. That's where we are right now. We're nowhere near the house being built. This is underway. But domestically, it's been interesting. You know, there's been a lot of people who have been attacking the president's memorandum of understanding here in the United States. Certainly in the media and on social media, saying that somehow he's getting rolled or the Iranians are getting too much out of this. There is a part of me that kind of enjoys that people are attacking President Trump for this, and here's why. It's almost like those people are a part of a psyop to convince the Iranians to do whatever Trump wants. Like, you know what I mean? Like, the Iranians keep seeing that American domestic political commentators are saying, this is a terrible deal. The Iranians get everything. And the Iranians are like, wow, we must have gotten a really good deal here. Maybe we should just go with this. You know what I mean? Who knows? I don't know. I guess it really comes down to how much do they consume X? How much are they on social media? Some of them are. They're posting all over social media trying to publish propaganda of their own. It's a remarkable thing. But J.D. Vance today announced something else. He said there's been a lot of misreporting, not surprising at all, by the legacy media here in the United States, making all sorts of ridiculous claims that we're just going to give them all these benefits without them acting at all. And J.D. Vance addressed this. And in addition, he said, if when it comes to, quote, unfreezing assets, when that happens, President Trump's team has just devised the ultimate way to make it wonderful for Americans. Hold tight. I've got great news for you coming up. So much more to get to on The Vince Show.
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1: Good energy from the Vice President of the United States this morning as he was characterizing a day's worth of negotiations with the Iranians, trying to set up the makings of hopefully a deal here within the next 2 months. We'll see what happens. You never know. But here is J.D. Vance talking a bit about how American farmers are about to see a big windfall here. And that's because if and when the United States, the Trump administration, decides to unfreeze Iranian assets, rather than just send them pallets of cash like Obama, we send American farm products, agricultural products, to help the Iranian people. Listen to this.
2: I've seen some misreporting about frozen or unfrozen Iranian assets. One of the other things that we wanted to do, and you know, wasn't as high of a priority for us for obvious reasons, but we wanted to make sure that we set up a process where if we ever unfreeze Iranian assets, we can ensure that that money, that Iranian money, goes to help the people of Iran and not to fund terrorism. So Jared Kushner actually came up with a very interesting solution with the Qataris, where basically, again, if there is any frozen Iranian assets that are unfrozen, then we have approval over that process. The Qataris have approval over that process. And then the money would actually go to buy American soy, American corn, and American wheat for the benefit of the Iranian people. And as much as I see some of the press misreporting on this, and of course, you know, buttressed by what the Iranians are saying, or not all Iranians, I want to be clear, there are a lot of Iranians who are telling the truth about what happened yesterday, but you see some social media reporting that gets this wrong. But fundamentally, what Jared and the Qataris and the entire team here in Bergenstock accomplished is, to me, a classic Trump deal, where if Iranian assets are ever unfrozen, they're going to go to make American farmers richer and to feed the Iranian people. That's a very, very good and very classic Trump deal. That's great for our people, great for the people of Iran.
1: It's great for everybody. It's great for everybody. Wheat, soy, corn, American agricultural products. You remember last week, President Trump was asked some question about whether or not we could have just taken the Iranian cash that we had frozen. Could we just take it? Can we just take it, keep it for ourselves? And the reason he says that that's not something that was on the table was because it would imperil the primacy of the dollar internationally, that the dollar as the world's reserve currency would be imperiled by that. It would accelerate what they call de-dollarization. And Scott Bessent advise the president, yeah, that would create issues. One thing to freeze these assets is another to take them for ourselves. And so the president has devised something else here. And you heard J.D. Vance give Jared Kushner credit for coming up with the idea, which is, well, how about this? We'll give them back the value in American food products. We'll send them agricultural goods. We'll be able to pay America's farmers this way. And we'll send in food for the Iranian people. Does that work for everybody? It sure does. What a construct. That's a really clever idea. And that really is fundamentally, that's the spirit of all of this. What these guys are trying to do is expand the Abraham Accords. They're trying to create regional peace by creating these bilateral relationships between Middle Eastern countries and Israel. They want the Strait of Hormuz to be wide open. The president this weekend, contrary to the lies you see everywhere, where they're saying things like, oh, the Iranians are going to be allowed to impose tolls on the strait. It's just nonsensical. The president said this weekend, no tolls ever. There won't be tolls during this period. There won't be tolls after. He wrote on Truth Social, quote, there will be no tolls in the Hormuz Strait for 60 days during the ceasefire period, and there will be no tolls after the 60-day period has expired. Unless they're imposed by the United States, he writes, should the deal not be completed. For services rendered as the guardian angel to the countries of the Middle East for purposes of both past, present, and future reimbursement of costs. Thank you for your attention to this matter, President DJT. So the president's crystal clear about that. Are people missing this? It's funny. I saw people read, they read through, to the extent that anybody's reading anything, the memorandum of understanding and go, wait a second, can Iran impose tolls after this is over? No! It would help if you would listen to what the president and the vice president and the negotiating team are actually saying on this subject. And as always, when it comes to the Iranians, words mean nothing. They can run their sucks as much as they want. It means nothing. It's about action. That's always been what it's about. This team doesn't trust them. They trust action. More ahead. I've got so much more to share with you all ahead on The Vince Show.

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3: 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The Bay Area Chevy Dealers Traffic Update on KSFO.
4: Just 11 minutes from the Bay Bridge Maze out to San Francisco. We have been watching the slow and go from around Carlson Boulevard to University Avenue after a Berkeley crash cleared up. In San Jose, that North 87 connector to North 280 shut down for flooding till 4 p.m. In Campbell, the right lane closed for guardrail repair till 3, South 17, Camden 85. That's traffic. I'm Jeff Knox.
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17: Osteoporosis affects millions of people in the United States and around the world. It's a disease that basically causes someone's bones to become weak, brittle, and porous, which can increase their risk of fractures. Now, the good news here is there are things you can do other than, or in addition to, taking medications to prevent fractures before it's too late. One is to up your intake of calcium and vitamin D. You also want to eat more protein. One functional medicine dietitian told us that that helps build muscle, and if you're building muscle strength, then you are also building bone strength. You want to be mindful of your workouts. The best ways to build bone density, one therapist told us, are going to be resistance exercises like lifting weights, and also exercises that make your bones take a bit of an impact, such as jumping or even running, just loading the bones a little bit more. I'm Dr. Sanjay Gupta, helping you live a better life.

0: and Services and the Ad Council.
1: Got something on your mind? 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And let Vince know. 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
2: You know, Chris Christie's a fascinating story. The former New Jersey governor, Republican, the guy who would very likely have been the president of the United States if he had said yes in 2012 to running. There were all sorts of Republican luminaries requesting that he do it, but he opted out of it at the time. And what happened after that? Well, the Bridgegate scandal and everything else. So they say in American politics that, well, in all politics, there's kind of a moment. You have a moment. It's not like you're always going to be able to do this. You just have to hit your timing right. Christie messed it up. And by the time he decided to finally run for president, there was a much bolder, more credible truth teller on stage, and that was Donald Trump. And so Christie, remember the old videos, the viral videos of Chris Christie telling the teachers union where to shove it? That was also thrilling to watch in New Jersey. But then by the time he goes up on a debate stage, Donald Trump is standing there. And it's like, well, sorry, Chris, ain't going to work. People like Trump, they believe him. And so obviously the president now, President Trump, he's been elected yet again. And Chris Christie, I don't know why, he just really hates the guy. He really hates him. And he was on with ABC. That's where he's a contributor. He was on ABC's This Week. He's always been very fascinated by media hits. He loves being on television. And he was crapping all over President Trump's attempts to have peace in the Middle East. And it was characterized, the crapping he was doing was characterized by dishonesty. It was just mistake after mistake or lie after lie about what the president is up to. Listen to this.
3: Position for him.
4: Well, let's put all this in context, right? I give the president all the credit in the world for the June bombing of the nuclear sites.
2: This is like kind of the Mike Pence line. Pence is doing this too. It's good that he bombed the sites, but, and then goes on to crap all over his attempts to get some peace.
4: But now we get to February. He tells us this is about regime change, unconditional surrender, eliminate the nuclear threat, and eliminate their missile capability. That's what he tells us. He then does 5 weeks of war, less than what the Pentagon wanted him to do.
2: Oh, no. Oh, no. He did. First of all, what's the evidence for that? But secondly, what? He's not listening to the Pentagon, Jim. You see, the Constitution says that the president's supposed to do whatever the Pentagon wants, not the other way around. Has Pete Hegseth been in public crapping all over the president's plan here? As Pete Hegseth, it's, man, the president's really screwing this up. No, there's nothing. There's no evidence for that whatsoever.
4: And then he stops. And he stops and fills the air with a whole bunch of empty threats about when he's going to restart. Then he gets to the point where the Iranians have him in a corner because of the economic calamity that's caused by something that apparently his geniuses in his national security team didn't anticipate.
2: Foolishness. Absolute foolishness. By the way, that's a conspiracy theory that the left was pushing early in this conflict, in this war. They said, oh, the Pentagon didn't anticipate that the Strait of Hormuz could be chaotic if we struck Iran. What are you talking about? The plans for striking Iran have been developed over the course of decades. This is not even something that the Trump administration would have had to come up with. You understand, right? You understand how military planning works? Thinking through, wargaming what it would look like to strike Iran has been done for decades in the Pentagon. Of course the Strait of Hormuz was considered in all of this. This is just fake news that the legacy media invented and Chris Christie is dutifully repeating on a legacy news Sunday show. Well, I'm on ABC. And he says, oh, they didn't even think about the Strait of Hormuz. And that somehow the Iranians had cornered us economically. The opposite is true. The opposite is true. The Iranians thought they could shut down the Strait of Hormuz. President Trump outmaneuvered them by blockading the Iranian ports, disabling the engine room of any ship that tried to move in and out of those Iranian ports. You know what that means? Literally shooting the engine rooms. That's what the United States Navy was doing. We were disabling ships trying to get in and out of Iran. And meanwhile, we were quietly herding, shepherding all sorts of ships through the Strait of Hormuz without Iran's knowledge. that was the leverage necessary to get them to this negotiating table that they were at with J.D. Vance yesterday. So contrary to what Chris Christie is saying, that somehow they had us in an economic headlock, we had them in a complete headlock. We destroyed their military. We destroyed their nuclear sites. We killed two levels of Iranian leadership. And we were able to move that oil, whether Iran wanted us to or not. So Christie, did Christie share this with the ABC News audience? The ABC News audience is listening to him go on and on and speaking so matter-of-factly about all these things. And he's completely misrepresenting the sequence of events.
4: That they would close the Strait of Hormuz. Mm-hmm. How they didn't anticipate that, John, I don't know.
2: It's a lie.
4: So now he has to make a deal because he feels the economy in the United States crumbling beneath him.
2: That's also a lie. First of all, the economic data has been remarkably resilient. There's been a lot of good economic stories to tell. Additionally, is it important for the president of the United States to consider the future economic impact on the American people? 100%. You'd be a lunatic if you weren't thinking about, okay, what can we do to mitigate the cost of energy in the United States? How can I achieve both? How can I denuclearize Iran and bring down gas prices? The cost of goods, the cost of living. Chris Christie's only consideration is, how do I create a dramatic moment on television? President Trump's consideration is, how do I juggle every one of these chainsaws and catch the handles? How do I do this? How do I concentrate on what's good for the American people and achieve all of these things?
4: And what's he do? He gives them the option of opening or closing the Strait of Hormuz based upon their interpretation.
2: False. Utterly false.
4: Whether
3: they have to work it out with Oman.
4: Right. Us and Israel are complying. Us and Israel, not a party to the agreement. He gives them a $300 billion bribe offer.
2: Israel's future is wrapped up in this entire deal. The whole point is to bring peace to the Middle East, to create an environment where lunatics are not constantly attacking Israel. It's amazing. It's amazing just to listen to like the fact-free talking points. And Chris Christie, I'm using Chris Christie as an example of this, but he is an oversized example of what the rest of the media is doing right now, too. Just lying about this.
4: He unfreezes all of their assets.
2: No, he didn't. He didn't unfreeze anything. You just heard J.D. Vance this morning. I'm sorry. I'm fact checking this like crazy because every utterance includes either a contortion, a distortion, or a falsehood. He says that we've unfrozen all the assets. We've unfrozen nothing. Nothing. In fact, J.D. Vance said this morning that if we're going to unfreeze some of this, it's going to be in the form of American agricultural products being purchased with frozen Iranian funds. Did ABC fact check anything that came out of Chris Christie's mouth?
5: No.
2: Nothing. They just let him go.
4: Oil profits back, which is $35 to $50 billion a year. On top of it, he doesn't prevent them from charging service fees to go through the strait, which J.P. Morgan says could be $60 to $90 billion a year.
2: What did I just read from the president of the United States? What did I just read to you? In fact, let me give you a clear understanding of the timeline. This is Sunday morning when Chris Christie is rambling about this. Saturday is when President Trump posted the Truth Social. There's no circumstance where they impose tolls, either before or after the 60-day mark. None. He said the only thing that could possibly happen is the United States will impose tolls if I'm not happy with Iran's behavior, basically. So Christie's just making it up. He knows the president posted this. He knows the position of this administration. He's concealing it from the audience.
4: And now to end it up, to end where you started, he hands over the negotiations to a naive and inexperienced vice president.
2: This is sour grapes. He hates J.D. Vance. Why? Because J.D. has an important role in the administration, and you're on ABC running your mouth.
4: And two other guys who would be better buying you an office building in Alexandria than negotiating this. And let me say this.
2: Nonsense.
4: He's gone from America first to Iran first.
2: What idiocy. What complete idiocy. You know, Wyckoff and Kushner is who he was referring to. They'd be better off of negotiating a deal for an apartment building or whatever. These are the guys who have been working on trying to make the Abraham Accords work. They were the ones, you know, Kushner in the first administration working on standing up the Abraham Accords in the first place. This is meant to bring peace to the region, bilateral relationships between Middle Eastern countries and Israel. Just getting half of the Middle East to even recognize Israel's existence, more than half, used to be a huge problem. Now we're chipping away at that. That's a big deal. Do you want peace or not? That's fundamentally the question. Do you trust President Trump or not? Now, Chris Christie does not. Chris Christie's position is he doesn't trust President Trump. He hates him. He's taken out his emotional incontinence on television. He's just like, he's just being ridiculous. Totally ridiculous. But he embodies the nonsense you're hearing. Like, cooler heads need to prevail here. I said last week, somebody was making a point correctly that if Obama had structured this memorandum of understanding the way it's written right now, that we'd all be losing our minds. That's outrageous. What is Obama doing? He's selling us out. He's going to give the Iranians everything. And that is true. That's totally right. Down to the text. If the text were the exact same, I wouldn't trust Obama. I'd be furious about this deal. Why? Obama. Obama is the reason. Donald Trump is president right now. I trust him to handle this. And in fact, this memorandum of understanding period is a 60-day window. Donald Trump will be the president at the end of this MOU period as well. All the way through, shepherding to an actual full-blown deal, if things go well. And there's no guarantee that they will. But this is the point that I've made throughout all of it. I advise you, keep cool. Keep cool. Keep your cool in the midst of all of this. Keep your wits about you. Because there are people like Chris Christie and Chuck Schumer. Just like, Chuck Schumer is disgusting. He lies for a living. He lies as easily as he breathes. Who will tell you over and over and over again that Donald Trump is selling you out. Donald Trump is working against you. Donald Trump is trying to help the forces of evil. And I'm reminded of every other time they've told that lie. Every single time. President Trump has been confronted with a never-ending string of conspiracy theories, accusing him of the worst things imaginable. Remember Ted Lieu, a couple months back? He said that President Trump stood accused of murdering children. Do you remember this? He's a kid murderer. What? What are you talking about? He said it in a congressional press conference, like using the weight of his office, to the extent that that office is any weight at all these days, claiming that President Trump was killing kids. He's a psycho. He's a complete psycho. And yet, this is the way the president's critics are going to act to the very end. They're going to lie about him. And so the rest of us have to tell the truth. I've got so much more to get to. All ahead on The Vince Show.
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8: There are lots of things you can measure to get an idea of how healthy you are at any given moment. Temperature, heart rate, blood pressure, just to name a few. But how about how healthy you will be and how long you're likely to live? According to a new study out of the University at Buffalo, two simple strength tests are pretty accurate at predicting longevity in older women. One is hand grip strength, and the other is how quickly people can stand up from a seated position without using their arms. By the way, I remember interviewing former President Jimmy Carter when he was quite old and being really impressed how he just popped out of the chair without using his arms. Not a lot of older people can actually do that. But I think the message here is that maintaining strength as you age is going to help you perform everyday activities, but also help you avoid injury and stay independent. I'm Dr. Sanjay Gupta, helping you live a better life.
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0: to anybody who actually read it, that this was a part of the early terms, that so long as we're showing signs of progress, the Iranians can sell oil for now on the open market, okay? Now, that can disappear at any moment. If the president of the United States decides to pull it away, he can. But the reality, of course, remember, is that Iran was selling its oil under sanctions anyway. Sanctions or no sanctions, Iran sells its oil. You know where it's been selling it? China. 90% of all of its oil exports go to China. What happens now? Well, that's not going to happen anymore. China can't buy 90% of Iran's oil if Iran's oil can be sold freely on the international market. It can't. This hamstrings China. It's a major source of energy that they don't have unfettered access to anymore. Now they've got to compete on the open market for it. It also has the effect of bringing down global oil prices because now more oil is available on the international market. You see, it's a simple supply and demand equation. Clearly, the administration is going to watch this closely, whether or not this continues to be a good idea. But right now, they've got the oil flowing. And in fact, with the oil flowing, forget Iran, just oil flowing through the Strait of Hormuz, Kevin Hassett, one of the top economic advisors to the president, was on CNBC today. And he said that we're getting a lot of oil flowing, and that means the price is coming down.
1: If you look at what the futures markets were saying all along from the beginning of this episode, that they pretty much got it right. And so right now, futures markets are saying that, you know, we're headed down into the 70s sometime soon. People are reluctant to buy at the spot price because they think the futures price is going to be so low. And I can say that J.D. Vance has been, you know, on the ball in Switzerland negotiating with the Iranians. Reports great progress, reports that the UN is going to inspect their nuclear facilities. And, you know, we're getting some of the really, really big tankers out of the straits now, so that the amount of oil coming through the straits as of the beginning of the weekend was almost as much as we saw pre-war.
0: Whoa.
1: So I think that right now there's still work to do. There's still work to do, but J.D. Vance has made a huge amount of progress. The fact that they're open to U.N. inspectors suggests that, you know, while the Israeli conflict with Hezbollah is something that's going to still have to be discussed, the oil market impact of this thing, I believe, is mostly resolved.
0: Mostly resolved. Well, that's great news. That's great news for American citizens in particular, which, of course, is the thing that you and I are most interested in. How are Americans affected by all of this? Energy prices coming down, which bodes very well for your quality of life, your cost of living. And as a political matter, it bodes pretty well for the midterms, too, because you don't want energy prices to be high. Any politician with high energy prices going into the midterms will suffer the consequences of that. The president working to resolve all of these things, which is really good to see. Coming up on the program, I want to talk to you about the Save America Act and the status of this thing. Mike Lee was on one of the Sunday shows this weekend. He was on with Shannon Bream, the lovely Shannon Bream. He was saying that he's staying in the fight for the Save America Act. He's pushing it. And he goes, and it is a very real chance of passing if only Republicans would take him up on the offer. We've got details on that. And President Trump's new acting director of national intelligence is causing chaos on Capitol Hill. I think it's wonderful. I'll explain why in just a moment, coming up on The Vince Show.
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7: There are lots of things you can measure to get an idea of how healthy you are at any given moment. Temperature, heart rate, blood pressure, just to name a few. But how about how healthy you will be and how long you're likely to live? According to a new study out of the University at Buffalo, two simple strength tests are pretty accurate at predicting longevity in older women. One is hand grip strength, and the other is how quickly people can stand up from a seated position without using their arms. By the way, I remember interviewing former President Jimmy Carter when he was quite old and being really impressed how he just popped out of the chair without using his arms. Not a lot of older people can actually do that. But I think the message here is that maintaining strength as you age is going to help you perform everyday activities, but also help you avoid injury and stay independent. I'm Dr. Sanjay Gupta, helping you live a better life.
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8: A big name in music has died. On Lisa Brady, Fox News. Clive Davis launched the careers of multiple superstars, including Whitney Houston and Alicia Keys, also signing Janis Joplin, Billy Joel, and the Grateful Dead, just to name a few, while helping veteran talents to stay relevant on his record labels. Santana's 1999 multi-Grammy winning album Supernatural, featuring newer artists, was Davis's concept. His family tells the New York Times he died in his Manhattan apartment. Earlier this year, he'd been hospitalized following an upper respiratory issue. Clive Davis was 94. After lengthy talks with senior Iranian officials, Vice President J.D. Vance reporting a good foundation, saying Iran has agreed to let UN nuclear inspectors back in.
10: Vance spoke to reporters just a couple of hours ago in Switzerland, where the United States and Iran have been negotiating. Vance called the inspections the first step in permanently ending a nuclear weapons program in Iran and says negotiators have created a solid environment for successful discussions.
11: Final deal is the house. We set the foundation. We haven't built the house, but we've laid a successful foundation to get to a good place for the American people.
10: Vice President says the U.S. and Iran also established what he calls coordination mechanism to keep open the Strait of Hormuz.
8: Fox's Rich Edson at the White House. Iran calls the first real test of negotiations ending the fight in Lebanon, where Israel and Iran-backed Hezbollah have a new ceasefire. A murder conviction is reinstated for a former store clerk who confessed in the 1979 disappearance of 6-year-old Eitan Pates in New York City. The U.S. Supreme Court in a 6-3 ruling granting an appeal from New York prosecutors who challenged a federal appeals court decision that tossed out the verdict against Pedro Hernandez over a judge's instructions to the jury. 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
23: Couple of wrecks causing delays in the East Bay. Southbound 680 before El Pintado. A crash in the second lane from the left. That's got you backed up to Stone Valley Road. Southbound 880 at the Coliseum. A crash in the left lane with traffic there back up to Fruitvale. Bayridge Toll Plaza looking pretty good now. Just a minor delay, but the metering lights remain on. That's traffic. I'm Mark Nieto.
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0: rising from the heart of the swamp, a beacon of truth is casting its light. From sea to shining sea, The Vince Show. Here's Vince Colonnaise.
1: All right, 844-484-3872, 844-4-THE-USA. That's the way to join us today. Coast to coast, sea to shining sea. The IRGC, the Iranian Revolutionary Guard Corps, lunatics. That's probably the easiest way to say it. Not jobs. Really, we're not letting inspectors into Iran. Who thinks we're letting inspectors in? That wasn't a part of the deal. Again, you're going to see a lot of this public chaos, but it really comes down to putting a lot of trust in President Trump and Vice President Vance as they handle this. But the president just a moment ago posted to Truth Social. Yeah, he wrote, quote, everybody is fully aware that Iran will agree to have major weapons inspections in order to ensure nuclear honesty long into the future. President Donald J. Trump. So the president reemphasizing this detail. Yeah, homie, don't play that. You're going to have inspectors. They're going to be in the country. We're going to verify everything. That's the key. So we'll keep our eyes on any other developments that may take place. Who knows? You know, over the course of the next 2 hours, we could get a lot of those. That's what happens. That's what tends to happen in the Trump era. We'll bring you updates as we get them. Hey, on the Save America Act, it's time for us to talk about that. I've got some updates for you today on that. Mike Lee, God bless him, is still pushing oh so very hard for the Save America Act. This despite the fact that last week some of the rhinos in the Senate tried to subject him to a struggle session at a Republican luncheon. It was early in the week last week. They surrounded him and began pointing and shouting and trying to put him in the dunce cap, telling him to back off on the Save America Act. And he said, nope, I'm sticking with it. I'm going to keep pushing for it because this is achievable. And he's doing it in his own very kind Mike Lee way, but he's insistent, man. He really is insistent. He went on with Shannon Bream this weekend, and he goes, look, the way that this can be done is either nuke the filibuster or barrel right through it. And he's right about that. Here's the audio, more on the other side.
2: She's right that the expanded version of it has never gotten to 50 votes. But it's important, Shannon, to remember that the original Save America Act, the one that was passed by the House of Representatives, does have simple majority support in the Senate. Now, while it's true, we're 10 votes shy of cloture, of forcing debate to a close, that doesn't mean that we couldn't pass it. There are a couple ways to get there. One would be nuking the filibuster, as you pointed out, that appears not likely to happen. But the other way is to exhaust the other side, to continue to debate the bill until it passes. This was a common procedure in the Senate for most of its existence. It needs to be used from time to time in situations like this one. Look, the American people overwhelmingly support this. Republicans, Democrats alike. We're talking about 3 out of 4 Americans, regardless of political party, want to make it easy to vote, hard to cheat. That's what the House passed Save America Act does. And the Senate needs to be willing to do the hard work to make sure that that happens. If we put it on the floor tomorrow and we announce that we're going to debate it until it passes, I'm confident that we can get there.
1: Okay, this House passed version that he's referencing, this was the basic version of the Save Act. We call it the Save America Act these days, that had come over from the House to the Senate. The House has passed it a bunch of times. This was just the latest version of it. And that included things like verifying that you're an American citizen when you register to vote, and making people show their ID when they do vote, and cleaning up the voting rolls, getting rid of the non-citizens. That's all well and good. Now, the president's later additions, things like cleaning up mail-in balloting and adding no men and women sports and those types of things, those didn't appear in the original House version. Those were later additions that the president's been pushing. But if I just got that, if I got American citizens only, and I got voter ID, and I got cleaned up voter rolls, what a huge step forward. Is it everything? No, but it is huge. And Mike Lee is correct in saying that legislation already has the support of 50 Republican senators as we speak. They already voted for it, 50. So do we have enough support? Yes. All we need is 50 plus a tiebreak. And we've got J.D. Vance. He's the one who said this past week, give it a try. Just try. Now, this point about cloture, I hope at this point it's not a mystery to you, but to help you understand what's going on, cloture is merely a fancy word for a vote to end debate. You can end debate in the Senate with 60 votes. And for years, it's been used as a way to foreclose on any debate whatsoever. Understand how crazy this is? Basically, oh, it doesn't have 60 votes, therefore the legislation can't go forward. That's not actually true. It's just a vote to end debate early. That's what a 60-vote threshold is for. If you actually have the debate, it goes as long as the senators are able to withstand it. That's it. You get up to two speeches each, and at the end of it, you get an up or down vote on the legislation. That's how the Senate's supposed to work. For years, it hasn't worked that way because none of these guys want to do the hard work of standing on their own two feet and talking for hours or days or weeks. But they should. So Mike Lee is saying very plainly, in the absence of getting rid of the legislative filibuster, this zombie filibuster, we can at least subject it to the standing filibuster. Just have people stand up, make their case for why they're opposed to the Save America Act. And once they're exhausted, we pass it. We've got the votes for it. Why not? Isn't it wild how much of the debate revolves around, well, we don't have enough votes to end debate. How about this? How about you start debate? That's all we're asking. Start it and see if you can get it passed. So Mike Lee, undeterred, still pushing for this thing, still trying to get it across the finish line. And he's not alone. The president of the United States is with him. The American people are with him. And Senate Republicans, all of them. I don't care if you were just defeated in, you know, in Texas, John Cornyn or any of these other guys. I don't care. Fight for the country. Make one of your final acts as a United States senator doing something great for this country. Wouldn't that be wonderful? And John Thune, apparently, is already telling Capitol Hill media, insider media, that he's not going to do it. Thune, who clearly should not be the leader of the Republicans in the Senate because he's showed none of the testicular fortitude necessary to actually lead anything. Like, at this point, I'm not convinced he could lead nuns in silent prayer. I don't think that's possible. Here's Andrew Desiderio with Punchbowl today. You've heard his name a lot, haven't you? I cite this guy a lot. It's because I think what happens is he's the go-to establishment reporter. Quote, ahead of Trump's meeting with Senate Republicans on Wednesday, and as the Save America Act proponents are back on the talking filibuster train, Majority Leader Thune told me that's off the table, and it would mean handing the floor to Democrats. He summarizes here that Lee, the face of the Save America Act, has been pushing back against Thune's contention that passing the bill is unrealistic. Lee, who said he spoke with President Trump on Saturday, wants Thune to halt all Senate business and try using the so-called talking filibuster to pass the measure. This is hilarious. You hear that, Jim? He calls it the so-called talking filibuster, as if it hasn't existed for a century. What do you mean the so-called? It's literally the talking filibuster. They're so dismissive, and the derision that's being projected onto Mike Lee and anybody who wants him to actually follow the rules of the Senate. Lee said this Sunday on Fox that the Senate should, quote, continue to debate the bill until it passes. Yeah, no kidding. But Thune told us that's off the table. And here's the quote. It's not a viable option. We don't have the votes to get on it. Our people have made it very clear that we're not going there. I mean, you're handing control of the floor to the Democrats, end quote. This is the same routine that Thune does all the time. He acts like he's some sort of dispassionate play-by-play commentator. That he's watching from a couple decks up in the stadium, telling you what yard the ball is on. That's not what I'm asking for from you. You're supposed to be the coach. You're supposed to be giving them the next play, getting these guys set up so they can score. You see what I mean? John Thune is constantly commenting on this like he's just giving us a weather forecast. It's insanity. And it's deeply frustrating. The Republican base is rightly frustrated with these guys. And that's not the attitude you want going into a midterm. You don't want the base of your own party to be frustrated with you. You want them enthusiastic about you. You want people hustling to get every last vote they can because they go, man, that party, they're really delivering for us. We can't let them lose power here. We need them. But this is political suicide. What you're witnessing in front of you is political suicide for two gigantic reasons. One, of course, it has the effect of suppressing enthusiasm for Republicans in the Congress. To the extent that there will be enthusiasm, I guarantee you it's going to be for Trump's agenda, not for the victories that the Senate delivered. You know what I mean? Like, when Republican voters show up in November, it's going to be, well, I hope these people deliver on the Trump agenda. That's what we need. The president needs backup. And that's a great rationale to get people out to vote. But, man, don't you think it would be wonderful if the Senate had a gigantic pile of wins to show for it? Wouldn't that be great? And then the other piece is that our elections actually be credible. Not just for this election, for every election going forward. Stop allowing a scheme where Democrats can steal votes all across our country. Stop it, you morons. And, you know, as we go, we're going to have to replace these people. It's happening now. Bill Cassidy, John Cornyn, a lot of these guys, we're throwing them out. We're replacing them. And we'll keep doing it until we get the people in there who will do the job for the American people. I've got a lot more to get to, including this acting director of national intelligence, Bill Pulte, is in office right now. He's busy, busy, busy. The deep state hates it. Establishment people in Washington, Republicans, establishment Republicans hate it. And I think that's cause for the American people to love it. More ahead on The Vince Show.
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15: For years, we've been talking about both the positive and negative effects of being on social media. And I would say, by and large, for older adults, social media is net positive. Not all positive, but net positive. Helps them keep in touch with friends and stay social. But for younger people, social media use, especially heavy use, tends to be net negative. In fact, according to this year's World Happiness Report, youth who use social media more than 5 hours a day reported a lower level of well-being. And researchers who study this sort of thing found that many teens wish these platforms didn't even exist, and yet they can't seem to stop using them. Experts we talked to largely suggested two things. Ideally, along with your friend group, take some time offline. Also, try to recurate your algorithm so it shows you posts that'll make you feel good. I'm Dr. Sanjay Gupta, helping you live a better life.
16: eInfo.

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1: Yes, yes. The Save America Act. Wouldn't that be wonderful to actually pass? You know, Mike Lee shared an important piece of information about what the Senate is up to this year. So one of the reasons why Senate leadership appears to be opposed to the Save America Act is because they don't want to waste time on it. It's very valuable floor time. We can't spend all this floor time on the Save America Act. It would detract from everything else we've got to do. Really? How many weeks this year are you actually going to be working? You ready for the math on this? This will not shock you, but it will appall you. There are 27 weeks left in the year. The Senate is scheduled to be in recess for 16 of them. 16 of those weeks. That leaves 11 total weeks. 11 for the Senate to do anything. The rest of the time, they'll be on vacation. We can't put a damper on their vacation schedule. Now, of course, senators will be like, no, Vince, that's not vacation. I'm back home in my state. I'm working on state business, you know. It's time with my constituents. Yeah, I'm sure. I'm sure that's exactly what you're doing. What a bunch of nonsense. 16 weeks of vacation. Yeah, we can't waste time on election integrity. What a scam. What a complete scam. And you know what the other part of the scam is? They're not actually going on recess. That's another piece of this. So, yes, they're going on vacation, but the Senate stays in what they call a pro forma session while they're gone. So some poor sucker every 3 days needs to gavel in the Senate just to pretend like business is continuing. Why do they do that? To prevent the president of the United States from using his recess appointment power. That's why. To hamstring President Trump. So here they are, hamstringing the American voter from having believable elections, and then they're also hamstringing the president of the United States from making his recess appointments if he so chooses. Who could he possibly give a recess appointment to? Well, there's a lot of people. There's a lot. And here you have Congress standing in the way of that. How about Bill Pulte? What if you give a recess appointment to Bill Pulte to be the director of national intelligence on a more permanent basis than we currently have? Right now, he's the acting director of national intelligence. And this is causing chaos on Capitol Hill. They are furious about this guy. And the more that they screech about him, the more I'm becoming convinced that he's the exact right person for this job. Because President Trump chose him for a reason. He said he wants Bill to go in there for two big reasons. One is to fire the deep state, get rid of intel community people who are working against the American people, and to expose the secrets about the vulnerabilities of our elections. That's Bill Pulte's job. President Trump picked him. And now I'm seeing people like Mark Warner and Lindsey Graham. Yes, those are people from two different parties, but they're both united in freaking out about Bill Pulte. They're lecturing the rest of us. They said that the national security community doesn't like Bill Pulte, that Intel experts don't like Bill Pulte, that somehow he's dangerous being in the job. And I'm reminded of the last time I was told that national security experts didn't like something. That was when 51 intelligence officials signed on to a letter saying that Hunter Biden's laptop was Russian disinformation. Pay no attention to its contents, or else you're just a propagandist for the Kremlin. Remember that? Yeah. I'm done with the national security experts tell me that President Trump's agenda isn't good for you. I'm done with that. I'm so done with that. We'll get to the updates. Bill Pulte now in the job. And the president says, yeah, I think I'm going to keep him there for a while. A lot more to get to ahead on the Vince Show.
0: Vince Colonnaise.
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7: Southbound 680 stacked up out of Walnut Creek thanks to a crash north of El Pintado. It's in the right-hand lane and you're backed up to South Main Street. Better news for the Byron Highway. That big crash north of Bruns Road moved to the shoulder, but plenty of residual slowing there. Bay Bridge looking good. Just a minor toll plaza delay. Metering light still on, though. That's traffic. I'm Mark Nieto.
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1: You know, we've been talking quite a bit lately about all of the incredible capabilities of the Vice President of the United States, and now he's leading these negotiations with the Iranians. Very high stakes, and he's doing it, I think, very effectively. But what a difference a vice president makes, huh? It wasn't that long ago. Kamala Harris, can you believe this, was the vice president of the United States? That woman has trouble speaking in English. She's no bueno. She's unbelievable. She was just on with Don Lemon. Don Lemon apparently still has a show. Isn't he being prosecuted? What is going on exactly? He still has a show. He's interviewing Kamala Harris. And here she is serving up more of her word salad. And I'll just give you the visual on Don Lemon. He's staring blankly into his camera, has no idea what she's even saying. Listen to this.
22: I really, truly believe this. We each have light inside of us. And we need to know that that is what inspires our hope as much as anything external to ourselves. And when we feel that and not allow an election or an individual to dampen that light, and instead let that light kind of carry us, in particular through moments of darkness, that we not only act on that hope, but we inspire that hope in each other. And in particular at this moment, it is so important that we not only have hope, but that we understand that that should be a verb.
1: What? She does this so much. One of my favorite tics that she's got, and none of this, of course, is enjoyable other than to laugh at, is that she'll get stuck on a word and she doesn't know how to get away from it. Like the word has kidnapped her. And so the word light keeps on appearing in that never-ending sentence. And the light and the light, and we have light and other people have light, and our light motivates the light that others have. And you're like, you can get away from the word light. You don't have to keep using it. You can find a synonym. You can move away from this entire conversation. Whatever you want to do, just get away from light. What are you doing? But that's Kamala Harris. She never should have been the vice president of the United States. My goodness, where would we be right now if she was the president of the United States? I do think she might have some utility, though, Jim. The Trump administration may consider deploying her to negotiations with the Iranians. In the event that things go south, and if we need to do anything, maybe just before we drop more bombs on their head, we can drop Kamala Harris. Maybe she can resolve this whole problem, you know? Don't you think the Iranian delegation would detonate their suicide vests if they had to deal with Kamala Harris for an entire afternoon? That would,
23: yes!
1: I can't take it anymore! Just blowing up. It reminds me of that scene from Airplane. Remember the guy who's sitting next to the annoying person on the plane, and they just keep talking and talking and talking. It was the main character, I think, with the main character from the movie. Just keeps talking and talking. And the guy just starts pouring gasoline all over himself. He's like, I'm done. I can't take this anymore. So funny. Anyway, thank you to Kamala Harris and Don Lemon for producing that shockingly terrible clip. And thank you to Western Lensman for pulling it. Western Lensman has a bunch of great polls so that the rest of us don't actually have to watch this nonsense. But just in case you were wondering, we dodged a bullet, like a serious one, a serious one. I was telling you a moment ago about the acting director of National Intelligence. His name is Bill Pulte, and Washington hates this guy. They are furious that he's in this position. And in fact, when he arrived on Friday, because you had Tulsi Gabbard headed at the door on Thursday, in one of her final acts as director of National Intelligence, she revealed a massive tranche of classified information about Dr. Anthony Fauci and all of the cover-ups that were involved, how Javier Becerra was covering up for him. She revealed a ton of very important information. But the day that she was leaving, Bill Pulte was reportedly there. He came a day early. And as he arrived, he said, I need a list of everybody. I need a list of everybody in the intel community. I'm going to go through it. And he wants to start firing people. And he starts this work over the weekend. And in fact, he posted to social media just a simple American flag emoji right atop a picture. It's a black and white photo. You've probably seen it before, of President Trump leaning over the Resolute desk with two fists planted right into the desk as he leans forward. It's a great shot. It's a great photo of the president. I think it should be his official portrait. I think it's wonderful. But there he is in the image. Bill Pulte shares that, meaning, hey, I'm here at work. I'm getting to work on the president's agenda. Now, this is cause for chaos in Washington because they thought they could stop this from happening. They didn't think Bill Pulte would get this job in a lasting way. And they, in fact, demanded President Trump put somebody else in the role. And they've been holding FISA renewal hostage until President Trump does put somebody new in the role. And that's led to a bit of a Mexican standoff here when it comes to FISA renewal. Now, FISA, of course, is the spying powers of the United States government. It's FISA means the Foreign Intelligence Surveillance Act. It's supposed to be for spying on foreign adversaries. But what it's become in practice through the years is a tool of rampant abuse by the federal government. They use these spying powers oftentimes against American citizens many, many, many times over. Many times over, including against President Trump and the people around him. So is FISA in need of reform? Desperately. Desperately. The United States government should be able to spy on our adversaries, not on American citizens. We need to foreclose on that as much as possible. But Congress is now doing one of these stunts again where they're acting like the nation's security is imperiled by the fact that we don't have FISA renewal and that the only way we'll get FISA renewal is if we get rid of Bill Pulte. Now, that's kind of interesting because it makes me curious about why they want to get rid of him so badly. Here's Mark Warner, a Democrat, not to be trusted, intel guy, intel committee guy, saying, we've got to get rid of Pulte. We've got to get rid of Pulte. National security leaders tell me we have to get rid of Pulte.
3: And I think that the president has just decided to blow that off, ignore that. And, you know, the trouble will be we won't know in the short term the damage. What we will know is that national security leaders that are Trump appointed are nervous about Pulte coming in.
1: Who? Name them. Which Trump appointed national security leaders are upset about Bill Pulte? Let us know. The president would probably want to know this information. How does Mark Warner have more intel on what Trump appointed people think than President Trump does?
3: Do know that America's allies, who already were concerned that they might have leaks if they shared with this administration, I fear more of them will start to hold back intelligence, and that makes America weaker.
1: Now, this is a dangerous stunt. What Mark Warner is pulling off is a very dangerous stunt. It's not merely observing realities or something. He's going into media, and he's urging allied countries. We have intelligence sharing arrangements with all sorts of allies. He's urging them to withhold their intelligence until Bill Pulte is out of office. You hear what he's doing? He's imperiling American national security by trying to convince foreign countries that the Trump administration can't be trusted right now with that intelligence. This is sinister. This is, you want to talk about imperiling national security? That's what Mark Warner is doing right now. That foreign countries won't convey threats to the United States or intel that they have because Bill Pulte's in office. He's urging them not to do it. He's going to pretend like he's merely observing it. That's an important guy. He's on the Intel Committee, powerful Democrat. Here he is saying it's a bad idea to give Bill Pulte intel. To hell with you, Mark Warner. What a betrayal to pull a stunt like that. The president was elected by the American people. People put trust in him to make the right picks for these jobs. See, the Washington Post had a big piece this weekend attacking Tulsi Gabbard. You see this at all, Jim? They had a big piece saying that she had some sort of spiritual guru who was telling her what to do at every phase of her career. Like, that's interesting. Was he telling her to expose election integrity problems in the United States? Because if that's the case, I'm very happy that this guru was suggesting that. That's wonderful. Was he telling her to expose Anthony Fauci's crimes? Because in that case, I'm very happy that he was giving her that advice. Are you serious right now? In a piece after Tulsi Gabbard left, the Washington Post is trying to smear her as some sort of controlled by a lunatic person. Like, what? Tulsi's had a great track record. I'm judging her based on her time in office. And there she's leaving to care for her husband with cancer. And you've decided right now you're going to attack her. You people are insane. And so now Bill Pulte's arriving into that environment. And it's not just Mark Warner who's pulling these stunts. Lindsey Graham did it this weekend, too. Lindsey Graham was on one of the Sunday shows, CBS. And he said, I really hope that President Trump gets rid of him quickly. We need Jay Clayton, the current U.S. attorney in New York. We need him right now to be the director of national intelligence. I'm like, why? I'm sorry, what's the rush here?
4: I think what we had in place should happen. I think Clayton should be the new DNI. President Trump was told that Democrats were not going to support FISA reauthorization, and he got mad and pulled out of the agreement. They will. Mark Warner told me that there are enough votes to get FISA reauthorized, and I would urge President Trump to let Clayton testify, and if we nominate Clayton and get him affirmed as the new DNI, we don't want FISA to go dark. There's too many threats to our country for 702 to go down.
1: There you go. So the old national security threat situation. Oh, everyone's going to die if we don't get this spying power back up and running. You know, the one that's abused constantly to spy on American citizens. You're all going to die, and it's going to be Trump's fault. That's Lindsey Graham's position on national television. Again, I tell you what, President Trump has, among his relationships, his relationship with Lindsey Graham is one of the single most bizarre. No question. And it might, again, I've often thought about, it kind of reminds me of the John Bolton relationship that he maintained for a while. If he keeps the psycho close, then maybe people will think that he'll do something psychotic. But Lindsey Graham, he's just straight up being like, yeah, we have too many national security threats. Get rid of Bill Pulte. We need FISA renewed. No reforms whatsoever. To hell with American citizens and their constitutional rights. We got to hurry, or else there'll be a terror attack and it'll be Trump's fault.
4: Anybody who owns the shutting down of 702 under FISA will own a future attack against the United States. We're playing with fire here.
5: You said you spent time with President Trump this past week. Did he say to you that he will do what you just laid out?
4: I'll let him speak for himself, but I told him that any Democrat that shuts down FISA at a time of great peril to the United States is making a huge mistake. The same would be true of the Trump administration. Mm-hmm. We need FISA up and running. So here's what I hope will happen, that Clayton will appear before the committee, we'll get him confirmed, and we'll get FISA reauthorized as the original plan was. I think the Democratic votes are there. We're playing with fire here. No matter what side does it, America needs FISA up and running.
1: I don't know. Is it just you, or is it just me, rather? Do you share my sentiment with this? That anytime the Uniparty, this is, I think, an appropriate time for us to use that expression, the Uniparty. Anytime all these establishment Republicans and Democrats are all aligned on the same thing, you begin to get very suspicious of them. What the hell's going on here? Why are you so desperate to get rid of Bill Pulte? Because you hear what the stakes are, right? Let's pretend Lindsey Graham is telling you the truth 100% right now about FISA. That Democrats are willing to allow this critical surveillance capability that is literally preventing terror attacks from happening every day in the United States. They're willing to allow this to just disappear because they want Bill Pulte to be out. That's what Lindsey Graham is telling us right now. Like, what? What is Pulte doing that everybody's so freaked out about? What is he up to? He's firing intel community deep staters and he's exposing the truth about our elections. Kind of sounds like that's why they want him out of there, because he's willing to be honest, and they can't stand that. More ahead on The Vince Show.
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26: A better life with Dr. Sanjay Gupta.
27: For decades, the prevailing wisdom for someone who's had a heart attack has been to put them on beta blockers for the rest of their life. But new research suggests that might not be necessary, and that the benefits of these medications probably taper off after a year or two. On the whole, and for the average person, beta blockers are very safe and very effective. But, as with any medication, they can come with a cost. A financial one, and also potential side effects. We're talking about things like fatigue, dizziness, dry mouth, dry eyes. I want to be clear when I say that you absolutely should talk to your doctor before starting or stopping any medication. Point is, if you're years out from a heart attack and you're in otherwise good health, you might want to ask your doctor about discontinuing beta blockers. You want to, of course, keep up a healthy lifestyle, diet, exercise, and sleep. I'm Dr. Sanjay Gupta, helping you live a better life.
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0: The show focused on what's good for America. The Vince Show.
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0: FISA, the surveillance renewal, with the Save America Act. You know, this is all very simple. Just deliver on election integrity, and the rest will be so easy.
1: Well, as long as it takes to get everybody else approved. I mean, they were doing a rush act, and we didn't get anything for it. Look, he's a very legitimate guy. He's very smart. He's a brilliant guy. Look at the job he did at Fannie Mae, Freddie Mac. I mean, it's worth probably $1 trillion right now. So we put him there, but all of a sudden it was like a rush act by the Democrats. And they said they were going to approve FISA. And I said, but we want FISA approved, but we want the Save America Act approved. Voter ID, proof of citizenship, no mail-in ballots, with exceptions, like for the military, sick, you're traveling, disabled. Very, you know, open and generous. We also want no men playing in women's sports, so we want no transgender mutilation of our children.
0: No cheating.
1: None. Those are five things that are 99% to, I mean, that's all we want. It's not a lot. The Save America Act. And that can be passed any way they want to pass it, but I'm not going to sign FISA unless it's done. And this was like a rush act. And it was a rush act by the Democrats. All of a sudden they want to get... And why are they afraid of this guy? I mean, they're so afraid of him, they'll do anything not to have Pulte go in there. He's a very capable guy, and they're worried about that.
0: We've been through this so many times. We've been through the nonsense of Washington so many times that your spidey senses should be way up right now on what the hell is going on with this Bill Pulte thing. The fact that Washington is unified in opposing this dude should tell you everything. Oh, this guy's a killer. He means it. He's going to expose this stuff. He's going to fire these people. I want to remind you, it wasn't that long ago, James Comey and John Brennan were doing their media tour because they're trying to frame your understanding of the criminal prosecutions against them. And while they were doing these interviews, do you remember both of them claimed that there are people who are still working in the intelligence community who oppose Donald Trump? James Comey said, just hold on. Hold on. Help is on the way. You only have a little bit more time, and then we'll get back to you. Remember this? So in other words, Bill Pulte does have a real job ahead of him. He's got to root out people who would choose to subvert the Constitution of the United States, to fight against the will of the people, to fight against the chief executive who you chose to be in that office. Comey and Brennan admitted that they're there. Bill Pulte is getting the job to clean it up. And establishment Washington is going crazy. Good. I'm not tired of winning yet. More ahead on The Vince Show.
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3: Encouraging words from the Vice President, Lisa Brady, Fox News.
4: This is laying a foundation for what could be a truly transformed Middle East. But we haven't built the house yet. We're going to have to keep on building, and that's what we'll do.
3: Vice President J.D. Vance, a short time ago, as he was leaving Switzerland after what he calls a productive 36 hours and lengthy talks with top Iranian officials, who he says have agreed to let U.N. nuclear inspectors back into Iran.
4: Whether good faith or bad faith, you can't trust anybody's words. You have to trust what they actually do. Letting in the inspectors is a big deal, but again, we're going to see what they actually let the inspectors do once they're in the country. That's going to continually be a part of our negotiations.
3: President Trump posting earlier that everybody is fully aware Iran will agree to have major weapons inspections to ensure nuclear honesty long into the future. Vance says both sides have left teams in Switzerland to continue talks. Charlie Kirk's accused assassin back in a Utah court as a judge rules on several defense motions.
5: Tyler Robinson's attorneys were trying to block hearsay evidence from an upcoming preliminary hearing. Evidence that included pre-recorded testimony from Robinson's roommate and former lover, Lance Twiggs, that included a confession.
6: Accordingly, the defendant's motion is respectfully denied.
5: Judge Tony Groff also denying the defense motion to compel Twiggs to testify during the preliminary hearing for which no electronic devices will be allowed in court.
3: Fox's Jeff Benasso, the judge delaying a decision for now on whether prosecutors violated a gag order by talking to reporters and on taking the death penalty off the table. A federal judge just quashing grand jury subpoenas in a case involving the Minnesota governor and Minneapolis mayor, accused by the Justice Department of failing to aid or impeding immigration enforcement operations. Today's ruling says the department failed to identify a single plausible investigatory justification for the subpoenas. Governor Tim Walz has called the probe politically motivated. 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
14: Traffic into Alamo remains slow on southbound 680 between South Main and Stone Valley Road. That was due to an earlier crash. Also, just some ongoing road work through there. Caltrain delays continue on the system, both north and southbound, due to ongoing police activity. Bay Bridge, no toll plaza backup westbound, and the metering lights are now off. That's traffic. I'm Mark Nieto.
15: Teacher Lauren Johnson returned all the graded essays but one.
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15: 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I am that student, and I wrote this to thank him.
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0: rising from the heart of the swamp, a beacon of truth is casting its light. 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
1: All right, 844-484-3872, 844-4-THE-USA. That's the way to join us today. From coast to coast, from sea to shining sea. Man, I hope you had an excellent Father's Day weekend. For all the fathers out there, happy Father's Day. I had an excellent Father's Day weekend, Jim. It was really nice. Woke up. So I always wake up too early. I wake up first in the house, and as a result, there's no surprising me. It's not like, you know, people, they can figure out a way to navigate towards a surprise. So they just accept the fact that I'll be awake when they wake up. My wife and my daughter woke up, and then of course I had a wonderful Father's Day. They got me some new swag, some clothing, some new things to wear on the podcast, which was really nice of them. And then they got me, you see how the girls, the ladies, they have these Stanley cups. You ever see one of these Stanley cups that they all drink water out of? SNL did a bit about it recently where it looks like somebody was drinking out of a trash can. They're these huge, huge cups. And my wife and daughter, they acquired one for me because I'm always in the mood to, I need to drink more water. I drink a lot of coffee, as you know. But I need to balance it out with even more water. Despite I told my doctor, I was like, isn't coffee made of water? he's like, no, you need to drink just water sometimes, not just coffee all the time. Okay, all right. But isn't there a lot of water in coffee? Yes, there is. It just, you need just pure water. Okay, fine. So my wife bought me this cup and she called it, you ready for this? It's my Manly. It's not a Stanley, it's a Manly.
2: Nicely done.
1: Yes, very nicely done. So thank you to my dear wife and my lovely daughter. And I had a great Father's Day. It was really nice. So we had a great, as we often, we do every Sunday night, we had a great homemade pasta dinner, and it was wonderful. I just had a great time with the girls. I really like spending time with them. That's Father's Day enough for me. And I opened up my news gathering device last night so I could prepare for what you and I were going to be chatting about today. And I saw that the left marked Father's Day with the usual insanity, the typical, we hate fathers. Father doesn't really mean anything. Men shouldn't even exist. Nonsense. The New York Times. By now, you maybe have seen this because I think a lot of people are appropriately mocking it as being insane. The New York Times ran a comic strip of, let me get this right because this is meant to be intentionally confusing, of a woman pretending to be a man, depicted in these comic panels as a, quote, father. It's a dad. It's a woman, but she's a dad, you see, because on the left, words have no meaning. And so the New York Times, which is supposed to be all the news that's fit to print, is actually all the nonsense that they can possibly fit within their website and pages of their newspaper. It's just nonsense. And in one of the panels, it's the woman walking down a street with a young girl. The woman has shorts on, so the woman has very hairy legs. The cartoon has hairy legs, a full beard. And the little girl is asking the woman with the beard and the hairy legs, quote, how long did you have your breasts for, Dad? Now, of course, you probably remember the first time you had that conversation with your father as well, don't you? It's a famous conversation. It's like the birds and the bees. Yeah, it's like everybody remembers the first time they asked their father, how long did you have your breasts for, Dad? It's insanity. It's total insanity. And obviously it's mockworthy. I mean, we can make fun of it because it's so stupid. It's so insane. But what is the point of this? Why is the New York Times engaging in this level of denial about reality itself? What are they up to? Well, Jim's congressman took a look at this, and he walked away with an assessment about this. The great Brandon Gill. He pointed out that this attack is on purpose. Of course, the New York Times is conducting this kind of attack on biological reality on purpose. He said this, quote, on Father's Day, the New York Times decided to promote a cartoon of a woman cosplaying as a father. You know that expression, cosplaying? It means to wear a costume. When people go to like a convention and they want to dress up as a superhero, that's cosplaying. That's cosplay. This is a woman cosplaying as a father. The New York Times did it for a reason, because the cultural left knows that the first step to conquering the future is brainwashing the minds of our children. And they've realized that strong fathers are the biggest obstacle to that goal. They want to tear down the institution of fatherhood to nothing, because to the left, things that are normal, good, and holy are a threat to their Marxist revolution. God, I love Brandon Gill. I love it because of the integrity of it. I love the honesty of this assessment. It's totally true. The left sees strong fathers as an impediment to their power. If you believe that fathers are important, if fathers recognize the responsibility they have for their families, if fathers truly can lead and guide their families and earn a living for them, take care of them, then what dramatic use do we have for the government? In fact, the left has made it a long-running project to try and remove the father from the house. You don't believe me? Ask Black Americans what the government has done to their families. Why is the fatherhood rate, the in-home fatherhood rate for Black Americans so low? Well, you can go back to Lyndon Baines Johnson and all of this government manipulation of the Black family. It has been a never-ending project by the left to diminish the role of the father. That's why. And what is the product of getting rid of the father in the household? What spills out of that attack? What are the effects? Poverty. Poverty is one of the clearest effects. You know that a two-parent household with a mother and a father, no other exotic arrangements, a mother and a father is one of the single greatest ways to improve a child's chances of economic success going into the future. Just crystal clear. You get rid of the dad, you leave mom only, it as a statistical matter, this is not even up for debate, it diminishes the chance of the child to have great economic success in the future. In fact, if they're born into poverty and they only have a mother to raise them, they have a very high likelihood of staying in poverty. I did not say there aren't any exceptions to that rule. Of course there are. I'm saying that the statistics on this are really clear. Your chances go down dramatically if you are raised in a household by just a mother when the father is not there. We should not be incentivizing that structure. We shouldn't be longing for that kind of destruction. We should be doing everything we can to create an environment where families can be healthy and completely formed. That's what we should be doing as a society. And the left has been, of course, working against it at every level. That includes through newspapers like the New York Times, just full-on attacks on dads. Also, the left is very resentful of the role that strong fathers have in helping to shape the political minds of the people who live within their homes, right? You know about this. Hillary Clinton hates husbands who are inside of the home with their families. She loathes them. Remember when she lost in 2016, rightly so. One of the many people that she blamed for her loss, one of the many groups she blamed for her loss, were compliant wives. She was upset that there were women who, in her view, took their husband's political position and voted against her. She characterized it as self-defeating, that it somehow works against women to vote for Donald Trump. And never mind the fact that society has benefited immensely from President Trump defeating Hillary Clinton. And that goes for every age group, every gender, every race. Now, she had a special animus towards women who voted for Trump. And she said it's because they were listening to their husbands. Oh, how dare they? How dare they? A strong father is a very important factor in society. I mean, if you think about it, the family is the smallest and most important unit of government. I think we make a mistake sometimes in talking about government just because, like, you don't usually think of a family as governance. But it does have rules, doesn't it? A good family has rules. It has boundaries. A father and a mother will raise their children with certain expectations. This is what you can do. This is what you can't do. I remember sitting, I don't know, did anybody else have this experience? But I remember when we'd be going as a family. I was raised by a Marine general, so you can imagine we had some rules in our house. But as a family, we would be driving to visit with other adults. We'd visit somebody else's home. And in my family, there was always a universal lecture that was given before we arrived at every one of those homes. And it didn't matter how many times we had heard it before, we were going to hear it again. You ready for the lecture? Remember, when we get there, yes, sir, yes, ma'am, no, sir, no, ma'am. That was the speech. In fact, I think I got it verbatim. That's how frequently we heard it. Did we say yes, ma'am, yes, sir, no, ma'am, no, sir? Yes, we did. Yes, sir, we did. Every time. In fact, it was so baked in by the time we became adults and we were using that reflexively. We often encountered people who tried to discourage it. Oh, don't say that. Oh, I'm not old enough to be a sir. Sir's my father. You've heard this. Like, I'm sure you've encountered this in your life. Perhaps you say it. But this is how we were raised. Because in my house, we had a strong father who gave us that speech every time. And we knew that there would be meaningful consequences if we failed. This is what the left is attacking. They don't want you to think that you are in control of your own destiny, that you have agency. They don't want you to think that there are powers that are more important in your life than the government. And there's a spiritual role for fathers to play as well. Fathers are expected to be the leaders of the faith inside of their home. Fathers are called to this. And there are all sorts of ways that as dads, and I include myself in this, of course, that we fall short of what we should be. You know, whether it's like we're too self-indulgent or we're too lazy or we didn't do the things we were supposed to do. We didn't meet all of the obligations that we have for our family. I think decent fathers are constantly taking an inventory of whether or not they have fulfilled the mission that they have on earth, God-given, that day. We're constantly assessing that question. But you should be assessing that question. That's your mission. That's your vocation. This is your calling. And I don't care what the New York Times says. I'm always going to honor my obligations. Always. I'm going to do the best I can. And I'd encourage everybody to embrace that and to reject the poison that places like the New York Times are spreading, because they're trying to diminish the role of the father. We should be working really hard to lift it up. More ahead on The Vince Show.
0: The Vince Show. 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I've been surfing here since I was a kid. Now, seeing my grandson out on the water, it means everything to me. 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
14: You know, speaking of Father's Day, this Father's Day weekend marked a low point. I mean, I would say a high point. For bad statistics, a low point for the city of Chicago. For my friends in Chicago, I'm sorry what you're dealing with, because Father's Day weekend, citing here from CWB Chicago, Father's Day weekend shootings soar 100% in Chicago is the city sees the bloodiest day since 2024. 42 people shot or killed citywide this weekend. That's awful. 100% increase from the same weekend last year, according to preliminary reports. The victim total likely remained below 50 because of rainy weather that moved into the area. Oh, I see. So when you get some bad weather, the fighting season's diminished. No shootings were reported after 6:15 a.m. on Sunday. In another troubling benchmark, 26 people were shot across Chicago on Friday alone. That's the highest one-day shooting victim count since July 5th of 2024. That's a disaster, a total disaster. Brandon Johnson is unfortunately the mayor of that city. And so to what extent was Brandon Johnson concerned about this crisis going on in his city? Well, let's see here. Let me check his X account. What was he talking about? Oh, here we go. Let me read. For too many transgender Chicagoans, the sense of belonging they deserve in their city has been denied by exclusion and barriers to opportunity in spaces that should feel safe and welcoming. Since declaring a trans femicide state of emergency, our administration has strengthened the city's capacity to support LGBTQ plus Chicagoans. This framework builds on that work by centering the voices and lived experiences of trans Chicagoans to chart a path toward a safer, more connected city. This idiot's the mayor of Chicago? What fantasyland dispatch is this supposed to be? Does he have something about flying spaghetti monsters too? Can we get an update on that subject? What is he talking about? Brandon Johnson is tweeting about trans femicide. He's making things up. Like, you've got real problems. How about this? How about you solve the real problems first, and then you can start making up fake problems? How about that? You know, we solved murder. There's no more murder in Chicago, so we've moved on to fictional problems like trans femicide. This guy is a joke. He's a joke. What an atrocity that this guy can call himself the mayor of a major city, an historic city in the United States of America. What a disaster. It was a homicidal weekend in Chicago. Father's Day weekend. You know how you prevent murders, by the way, to go back to what I was talking about a moment ago? Fathers. Maybe if we had more fathers. Maybe if Brandon Johnson, if he was really sincere about anything, spent time trying to encourage fatherhood instead of telling people they should chop themselves up. Maybe that would fix things. Maybe a little bit. What a disgrace that guy is. I've got so much more to share with you ahead on The Vince Show.
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8: We've got a couple of mass transit delays to pass along. First of all, Caltrain is still experiencing heavy delays on the system both directions due to some sort of police activity. BART, there was an earlier medical emergency at the Walnut Creek station. That's been taken care of. The station was closed. It's been reopened, but heavy delays on the Antioch line. That's traffic. I'm Mark Nieto.
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26: Few people now have asked me about a TikTok trend that they've come across. It's called 75 Hard. The challenge was created by entrepreneur and author Andy Frisella, who calls it a, quote, transformative mental toughness program and an Ironman for your brain. So here's what it entails. Eat a structured diet with no alcohol, drink a gallon of water, read 10 pages of nonfiction, take a progress photo, and complete two 45-minute workouts, one of them outdoors, every day for 75 days. Quite a challenge. We asked CNN fitness contributor Dana Santis about this, who reminded us that sustainable fitness isn't about punishment or proving discipline through extremes. It's about building habits that integrate into your lifestyle in a way that feels supportive and repeatable. If you ask me, that's going to be the key to long-term success. I'm Dr. Sanjay Gupta, helping you live a better life.
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14: Well, cheerful Vice President J.D. Vance just boarded Air Force Two en route back to the United States of America from Switzerland. But before he did that, he talked to the press, which is nice, a transparent administration, and gave everybody an update on how things went with Iran and said, that he's leaving a team behind. They've got negotiators who are going to stick around and continue to do this work. And the Iranians have also left a delegation there. We're going to continue to hammer out details over the course of what appears to be these next 60 days en route to a final deal. Here's J.D. Vance saying some of the positive developments that have transpired over the last 24 hours.
29: Prices and gas prices are going to keep coming down. Number two, we actually set up the right mechanism to ensure the regional ceasefire to manage the inevitable conflicts that will come up. We feel great about that. We're working with our allies, from the Israelis to the Gulf Arabs, to make sure that sticks. And we feel very, very good about where that is. We have the Iranians allowing weapons inspectors, nuclear inspectors into their country for the first time in a long time. We're obviously going to bolster those inspection regime to make sure they can never have a nuclear weapon. And finally, we continue to make progress on these technical negotiations. We left a lot of our team, the Iranians left a lot of their team at the resort there to keep on working at. So all in all, a very productive 36 hours. We're going to have to keep working it. The last point that I'll make is, as I told you all this morning, this is laying a foundation for what could be a truly transformed Middle East. But we haven't built the house yet. We're going to have to keep on building, and that's what we'll do.
14: All right, so that's the update. Look, it comes down to the same stuff that we keep talking about. Do you trust President Trump and Vice President Vance, or do you trust the Iranian state media? Those are your options. A week ago, Lindsey Graham was saying he wasn't sure who to trust. I knew who to trust through that whole process. I was like, I'll trust Trump and Vance. This is a really easy one. Do I trust the Iranians? No. Does President Trump, does J.D. Vance trust the Iranians? No, they don't. They keep saying it. In fact, they conditioned aid. They conditioned unfreezing the assets on whether or not the Iranians actually deliver. Here's J.D. Vance mentioning this a moment ago ahead of stepping up on the Air Force Two.
0: Yesterday that they've already agreed to, the Iranians have already agreed to that?
1: Yeah, that was something that came up yesterday, and we actually asked the Qataris to help us set up the mechanism so that we can ensure that the money goes where we want it to go.
14: This is to American farmers, right? This arrangement, we're going to sell American agricultural products. We're going to take those frozen Iranian assets, use them to purchase soy, corn, wheat from American farmers, send that food product to the Iranian people. You want that money back? Good. It'll come in the form of American food products, agricultural food products that will enrich American farmers and feed the people of Iran.
1: And they agreed to do that. We have a good relationship, obviously, with them and a good operational oversight mechanism in place. But even with that said, even with the caveat that's going to benefit American farmers and obviously benefit the people of Iran, we want both. But fundamentally, that money is not going to be unfrozen unless we continue to see progress. So that'll obviously be a big part of the negotiation in the days to come.
14: Yeah, all right. So American farmers have a rooting interest here in Iran doing the right thing in this process because they could see a big windfall from it. Gets a lot of frozen Iranian assets paid to American farmers. Fun. Love that. Also this weekend, Jim, did you see these videos going around of that the Iranian delegation stood up J.D. Vance? You see, they left the room and J.D. Vance was insulted and then he had to just take it. That was fake news. And J.D. Vance said that this was like a foreign information operation or something. Listen to him talk about this.
1: Sometimes I find them extremely confusing as negotiators. But look, we had a little press conference. They obviously don't quite have the same First Amendment protections in Iran that we have in the United States of America. We talked to you guys and then had a series of really good meetings. What I did find kind of funny is that after that initial meeting, there was this, you know, sort of social media firestorm where everybody said the Iranians are going to leave. And then we proceeded to talk to them for like the next 9 hours. So I would just encourage the media, mistrust a little bit what you see coming out of Iranian yes. social media. They can be confusing negotiators, but we feel like we're making progress.
14: Yes. Okay. This is how hard is any of this to understand, you know? And I do feel like there's this, maybe it's just like wish casting or something, but people who are rooting against the way that President Trump and Vice President Vance have structured this negotiation, it's not even a deal. The way they structure this negotiation are willing to credulously believe every utterance out of Iranian state media, even though some of the people who are rooting against the president and the vice president here hate Iran with a passion. What they really want is just more strikes on Iran. Just say that. That's all you have to say. Don't take Iranian state media's word for things. That's crazy. There's a J.D. Vance. I also read a lot into his tone here. He sounds confident. He sounds like a man who's very sure of himself, who's very sure of the process that they're undertaking. He's not telling anybody they have to reflexively trust Iran. He's just asking for you to trust him and the president and the team that they've assembled, which is good. I'm happy to do that. I can meet that end of the bargain, absolutely. So a good update from him. He's aboard Air Force Two en route back to the United States of America right now, which I love because he's got a lot of work to do back here. They got to catch fraudsters. Remember, in addition to him being the leader of the negotiating team with Iran, he's also the lead on the fraud force, the fraud task force out of the White House, which has yielded a big victory. The FBI just captured the second most wanted fraudster on its new most wanted fraudsters list. You familiar with this list? The FBI has had several most wanted lists for years, but they've never had a most wanted list of fraudsters. This was the vice president's idea. J.D. Vance asked the FBI, hey, could you generate a list of the top 10 fraudsters so we can go after them? And Kash Patel gave him the aye, aye, sir, and they generated this list. They just caught number two. number two has been captured. His name is Herbert Leon Kimball. He's 60 years old, and he was found in the Philippines and arrested. He's been evading authorities for nearly 2 years. He ran a $1.2 billion Medicare fraud conspiracy, according to the feds. Here's the reporting as it was breaking today. This is over on the Fox News Channel. Bill Malusian, you'll hear his voice here.
2: Second most wanted fraudster. He's allegedly behind, listen to this, a $1.2 billion Medicare conspiracy. Billion with a B. White House officials praising the anti-fraud task force's role in making this bust.
3: This is why this task force was so important, because it has focused all of the resources of the federal government on doing this. The Biden administration could have gotten him. They found plenty of time to arrest people playing outside of abortion clinics.
14: Mills.
3: Instead, they let this guy run away with all of his money outside of the country.
2: And David Spun is joining us live from Washington with the latest on this. David, DOJ has been busy making these busts.
4: The department really has, Bill. This capture is part of that administration's approach to highlight fraud. Sure, other Justice Departments in the past have caught fraudsters and did it for decades, but this time the FBI and DOJ put together a most wanted fraudster list with eight people. Two are already in custody in just 3 weeks. Herbert Kimball joins the list of those captured.
14: Wow.
4: After he was taken down in the Philippines. According to authorities, he targeted the Medicare system to the tune of $1.2 billion. Investigators say he operated a sophisticated call center operation, and his conspiracy involved orthopedic braces and billing Medicare. He operated in the Philippines, where he was picked up after fleeing the U.S.
14: Scumbag. Stealing all that money. That's meant to take care of senior citizens. That's Medicare. A lot of theft going on. You notice a lot of the money's left the country. Over $1 billion? The guy became a billionaire? Out of robbing us blind? That's a big takedown. That's a big takedown. Good for the FBI. They should be celebrated for this. And they got him in custody. They're bringing him back. Great news. Absolutely great news. So awful that it got that far. But that's what I want these guys focused on. I want them taking down these fraudsters. And I want them going after... I really want to see these Democrats busted who've made this all possible. The tampon Tim Walzes of the world. Don't you? I want to see them busted for what they've done to the people of Minnesota, Minneapolis. They really deserve it. We also have another big news story that... that's related to the FBI today. Another lefty who's been busted. You ready? Not quite. We're not at the full bust phase. So let me retract that for a moment. But something very interesting is happening. For those of you in Los Angeles right now, our KABC friends, we've got something interesting going on in your neck of the woods. The LA superintendent has just resigned. The head of the Los Angeles Unified School District just resigned late yesterday. And this follows the FBI raiding his home and office just a few months ago. Remember when that happened? These headlines just keep coming fast and furious to the point that sometimes you forget that they took place. In LA, the FBI raided the home and office of the superintendent. Politico's report right now, Albert Carvalho, the embattled superintendent of the LA Unified School District, resigned from his post late Sunday, months after the FBI searched his home and office as a part of a criminal investigation. District officials confirmed that Carvalho sent a letter of resignation effective immediately to the school board. Carvalho, who had led the nation's second largest school district since 2022, had been placed on leave by the board a few days following the raids. The district's board saying in a statement that it, quote, remains steadfast in its commitment to ensuring stability, continuity, and continued progress through strong leadership. Andres Chait is a longtime district official. He's been serving as acting superintendent and will remain in the role until a permanent decision is made. Federal officials have not publicly revealed the reason for searching Carvalho's San Pedro home and office in L.A. Unified School District's downtown headquarters in February. And a judge sealed court filings about the investigation. But this guy's out of a job now. Because kind of seems like the feds have him dead to rights, don't you? Don't you think? So the FBI goes in, big raid, this guy is out. What comes next? He waited for months. He was in this weird holding pattern for months, and now he just straight up resigned. What is coming this week? I'm not promising anything. I'm just reading the tea leaves here. It kind of feels like we're at the beginning of something else. Are we going to see charges imminently? We might. We might. In fact, we've had a lot of FBI raids that I'm kind of eager for charges in. Like, what was going on in Maricopa County? There was an FBI raid there in Arizona. Remember that? Remember the FBI raid in Fulton County, Georgia, where they picked up all those ballots, brought them in, all the election stuff from 2020? What's going on there? In fact, what's going on in South Florida right now? We have a grand conspiracy case apparently underway. U.S. attorney down there demanding all sorts of answers from people around John Brennan and James Comey and others. What's going on there? I just have this feeling like we're going to have a lot of really interesting headlines to discuss. And it may come sooner rather than later. God willing. More ahead on The Vince Show.
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0: For years, we've been talking about both the positive and negative effects of being on social media. And I would say, by and large, for older adults, social media is net positive. Not all positive, but net positive. Helps them keep in touch with friends and stay social. But for younger people, social media use, especially heavy use, tends to be net negative. In fact, according to this year's World Happiness Report, youth who use social media more than 5 hours a day reported a lower level of well-being. And researchers who study this sort of thing found that many teens wish these platforms didn't even exist, and yet they can't seem to stop using them. Experts we talked to largely suggested two things. Ideally, along with your friend group, take some time offline. Also, try to recurate your algorithm so it shows you posts that'll make you feel good. I'm Dr. Sanjay Gupta, helping you live a better life.
8: Ashton and Price.
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14: It looks like Colombia, the country of Colombia, might be on the verge of throwing its Marxist leader, Gustavo Petro, and his regime out. Because this is interesting. The Washington Post has a big piece up on it right now, and they're very concerned. They're very concerned that a right-winger might win in Colombia. A pro-Trump wave has swept Latin America. Colombia appears to be next, says the Washington Post. And they go through yesterday's election results. They say that President Trump keeps getting what he wants in Latin America. First of all, isn't that great? Isn't that the Don Rowe doctrine? We're restoring the Western Hemisphere. Right-wing pro-Trump candidates have defeated leftists across the region, the Washington Post complains, as the Trump administration has pursued the most aggressive U.S. intervention in Central and South America in decades. And on Sunday night, a Trump-endorsed outsider appeared headed for a victory in Colombia's presidential election, Abelardo de la Espriella.

0: dangerous country in our hemisphere to I believe it's now the safest country in our hemisphere. What a change. What a difference some law and order makes. And the Washington Post hates this, but one of the associations I saw was that apparently as President Trump and Marco Rubio and the State Department have gotten rid of all that USAID funding, also thank you to Elon Musk and Doge, as they've gotten rid of all of that out of control USAID funding that nobody was watching over, suddenly these bizarro communist regimes are falling left and right. And it starts to make you wonder, wait a second, what were we spending money on? What was all that USAID money being spent on? We know, of course, it was spent on all sorts of left-wing grift. There were a lot of Democrats who had their hands in the taxpayers' pockets, stealing money from this or enriching their friends using USAID. But what about these governments? What were we spending on in places like South America? You know? You hear to tell me? Not really that shocking, but definitely appalling, that in the wake of the Cold War, that American policymakers started stealing from American taxpayers to hold up communist regimes all across the planet, including and especially in our hemisphere? Weren't we fighting back against that? Wasn't one of the primary reasons for the Cold War that we were trying to stop the spread of Soviet influence, including and especially into our hemisphere? What in the world was USAID doing? Well, regardless, however we're getting here, man, what an improvement. Wouldn't it be nice to have a bunch of allies to our south who aren't vested in fleecing their people and causing chaos and starting all sorts of humanitarian crises and flows of refugees? Wouldn't it be better if we just had a lot of law and order south of our border, countries that were more respectful of families and culture, that were interested in the economic flourishing of their people, and not in constantly advancing chaos the way the global left is always doing in order to obtain power? Yeah, that'd be really nice. Thank you to President Trump for trying to fight back against it. We appreciate you, sir. I'll be back with you tomorrow.
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11: A better life with Dr. Sanjay Gupta.
12: A colleague of mine went to a meeting of the primetime seniors the other week. There are programs like this all over the country for people in their 60s, 70s, 80s, and beyond to stay active. It's not just something to keep older folks busy. It helps to keep their bodies in shape and their brains sharp. Showing up with a good attitude is a must, and research shows that having the right mindset actually does lead to better physical aging. So if you need some suggestions to boost your positivity, experts we talked to recommended focusing on goals, which can boost your confidence. Practice gratitude, they said. One of the seniors my colleague met told her that just waking up in the morning is, quote, better than the alternative. That's true. Focus on the things you can control. Diet and exercise, and very importantly, surround yourself with positive people, because that can be contagious. I'm Dr. Sanjay Gupta, helping you live a better life.
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0: Nation.
1: Keep talking. I'm Lisa Brady, Fox News. Vice President J.D. Vance reporting progress as he left Switzerland after lengthy talks with Iranian officials.
2: We left a lot of our team. The Iranians left a lot of their team at the resort there to keep on working at. So all in all, a very productive 36 hours. We're going to have to keep working it.
1: Vance says Iran has agreed to let U.N. nuclear inspectors back into the country, but that actions, not words, are what's important, adding that money for Iran will not be unfrozen without continued progress. Iran says the first real test of negotiations is to end the fighting in Lebanon, where Israel and Iran-backed Hezbollah have a new ceasefire in effect. A federal judge is blocking the Trump administration's effort to target state officials in Minnesota, including the governor, accusing them of obstructing immigration enforcement operations. A ruling unsealed today accuses the Justice Department of failing to justify subpoenas and aiming to retaliate against state officials for failing to assist the federal government with enforcing civil immigration law. He launched or revitalized many superstar careers. Clive Davis has died, once called the man with the golden ears, who won five Grammys as a producer.
3: He started out as a 28-year-old lawyer at Columbia Records with zero music experience. But over the next six decades, he found several record companies known for throwing these elaborate Grammy parties, attracting an eclectic group of people from music, politics, and business. He signed Whitney Houston at age 19.
1: Fox's William Lajeunesse. Davis helping to turn others into stars, including Rod Stewart, Carlos Santana, Alicia Keys, Billy Joel, and Bruce Springsteen. Clive Davis was 94. A family statement says to them, the music icon was dad and granddaddy, the steady presence at the center of our lives. History made at the World Cup as Lionel Messi scores a record 17th goal, giving the defending champs Argentina a 1-0 lead over Austria, and he just scored another one. 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
8: Heavy delays on Highway 101 at the Marin-Sonoma County line. There's a crash northbound just north of San Antonio Road blocking the left-hand lane. Looks like there might be an overturned box truck involved. Both directions, again, are stacked up. Also, a BART delay 20 minutes on the Antioch line due to an earlier medical emergency at the Walnut Creek Station. That's traffic.
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14: Hey, everyone. Happy Monday. It's that time of day where we take a moment and pause and say thanks to everyone who's making the world run. Let's start with the men and women in the military, police officers, firefighters, doctors, nurses, lab technicians, hospital orderlies, small business owners, restaurateurs, truck drivers, everyone working at the grocery stores and fast food joints, the Port of Los Angeles, Long Beach and Oakland and Union Station, the pilots and flight attendants. Let's listen to the national anthem.

0: SoCal to the Bay, up and down the Golden State and beyond. 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
1: And a very happy Monday to you at 12:06 in the West. It's the John Phillips Show, broadcasting live from our sister station, KMJ, in Fresno. Mr. Randy Wang's in Culver City.
2: John, we found out late last night that embattled LAUSD Superintendent Alberto Carvalho is resigning after 3 months of being put on administrative leave after being raided by the FBI. Let's all remember Alberto Carvalho's time in the LAUSD with this fantastic clip of him telling sick kids to come to school because we need the money.
3: So for parents, if your child simply has, you know, a mild cold, some sniffles, does not have fever, is not vomiting, please send him to school.
1: Well, so much for all those COVID policies that shut down the schools for over a year.
2: Yep.
1: Your kid has an iron lung? What the hell? Send him to school anyway.
2: We need the funds.
4: Money.
1: Any reaction from Cecily Myart-Cruz to the news that Alberto Carvalho is resigning from office?
4: And I want you to be all the way pissed off.
2: But we're not sure if that's related to Carvalho because she's always pissed off.
1: That woman has one speed only. 800-222-5222 is the telephone number. 1-800-222-5222. Well, there is a fire and an environmental disaster going on right now in the city of Los Angeles. It's not just making local news, state news, but national and international news. And guess what? Just like with the fires that burned down Pacific Palisades, L.A. Mayor Karen Bass wasn't here at a critical time.
5: It's not a namsy-pamsy thing.
2: That's right. Karen Bass was out in Chicago celebrating the opening of the Obama Center when this disaster started, a disaster that apparently had to do with a solar panel farm on the top of a 500,000-square-foot cold storage facility. What was going on apparently was the people were trying to reactivate some solar panels they deactivated 2 years ago because they caught on fire. And the problem with solar panel fires, like with EV battery fires and lithium ion backup battery fires, is they get so hot, it is very, very, very difficult to actually put them out. A simple EV battery fire can take over 24 hours to put out. So imagine when a whole solar farm on top of a giant warehouse facility goes on fire, which means you have toxic chemicals going all over the Southern California region. I live in the San Fernando Valley, not necessarily close, but not necessarily far from Boyle Heights in downtown LA. And I can attest to the entire region smelled like death all weekend.
1: Now, I'm not a chemist and I don't even play one on TV, but the thought of putting solar panels, which you know could be lit on fire and start a chemical fire that impacts the entire region, on a building of that size is akin to smoking while pumping gas.
2: We may need to revisit, just like Orange County is trying to figure out how the hell we allowed a chemical facility that could have led to Garden Grove getting wiped off the map. I'm sure there are a lot of people wondering why, oh, why, oh, why does the giant solar farm need to be in the middle of downtown LA in Boyle Heights?
1: Maybe they figured no one would see the solar panel, so why not put it there? Because when you put solar panels on the roofs of single family homes, it looks like the top of Mikhail Gorbachev's head.
2: For more on the disaster going on in Boyle Heights, here's the latest that we have from Fox 11.
6: A state of emergency, been in communication with the governor and his office. He declared a state of emergency.
2: Gavin's not even coming down for this one.
1: Oh, no. Wasn't he in Chicago, too?
2: Yes.
6: Which allowed us to get resources from the region and also to make sure that our fire department had no financial constraints and is able to meet the needs here.
2: That means nothing.
1: Maybe what she's going to do is have the helicopters, you know, the scoopers, fly down to the Tijuana River and scoop out some of that, well, I can't really call it water, let's just call it wet substance, and dump that on the fire.
2: The mental gymnastics that Mr. John Phillips goes through to find some way to get me to play this drop,
7: you can smell it right here,
2: is truly extraordinary.
1: Now, what do you think would happen if the scooper dumped a scoop of water from the Tijuana River that is also filled with dangerous chemicals on top of the fire that is a chemical fire?
2: I'm going to imagine that we don't want to even approach that. We don't need to have our own Chernobyl in Boyle Heights.
8: Now at 5:30, firefighters continuing to battle a massive warehouse fire in Boyle Heights for the fifth day. And for the fifth day, sending toxic smoke across L.A. County.
2: And by the way, this cold storage facility, apparently already millions of tons of food has spoiled.
1: Okay, why is it that we're having any youth sports going on right now outdoors? I'm sorry, I love to play golf just as much as the next guy. I don't think I would be playing 18 holes of golf right now in Los Angeles County with all of those chemicals in the air.
2: I didn't feel comfortable walking my dogs this weekend until it started getting windy and that smoke blew away. But it's not just a smoke smell. There's all kinds of toxins. This is part of the reason why the Palisades fire was so destructive, was it wasn't just the homes that burned down, but it was the EVs, the solar panels, and the EV backup batteries that burned down. Yes, these technologies can reduce our dependence on oil and gas, what have you, but they're not perfect, and when they catch on fire, it can be a disaster.
1: How in the hell did they play a baseball game at Dodger Stadium with all of those chemicals in the air?
8: And for the fifth day, sending toxic smoke across L.A. County, as you just heard.
2: Well, Shohei's on paternity leave, so it probably didn't matter.
1: But if you're the players' union, and everyone knows there's going to be a lockout next season anyway, so what really does it matter? Why not throw down over this and say, guess what? Our members are not playing in a dangerous situation like this. Cancel the game.
8: And for the fifth day, sending toxic smoke across L.A. County. As you just heard, Mayor Karen Bass and Governor Gavin Newsom have declared a state of emergency as crews work to contain the blaze. Let's now take a live look from Sky Fox as you see that the conditions continue with water onto the fire, but plenty of smoke coming off of that fire. And for the first time for me is to see that that wall there has come all the way down. I was there yesterday, and that is not the way it looks. So clearly the fire has made some inroads with the building to the point that that part of the building has collapsed.
2: Yeah, that whole building's going down. That whole warehouse is going down. It's weird. There have been so many warehouse fires this year, whether you're talking about the intentional ones that happen in the Inland Empire, or you just had a medical facility warehouse burn down in Tracy, and there's all kind of shortages because of that. And now you have this cold storage warehouse burning down that could lead to potential food shortages of frozen foods like Dino Nuggets.
1: It does feel like a man bites dog story whenever we talk about a fire that wasn't started by the homeless.
8: Meantime, residents are facing health concerns, business disruptions, and air quality issues. Welcome to the Fox 11 Weekend News. I'm Susan.
2: How long before Ferrer comes out and tells you to wear the mask?
1: Oh, yeah. Yeah, we have a dangerous chemical fire going on in downtown Los Angeles. So she's going to be buying ad time on channels 2, 4, 5, 7, 11, and 13, reminding everyone to wear a condom.
9: Yeah.
8: Welcome to the Fox 11 Weekend News. I'm Susan Hirasuna. Fox 11's Christy Fajardo is live in Boyle Heights with the latest on this. Christy?
10: Yes, isn't it a news conference? Chief Hyman Moore actually said that wall did not collapse. He said they were able to tear it down, and he says that is progress because it'll allow them to put water inside the building. At that same news conference, Mayor Karen Bass reiterated that it is not necessary for people to evacuate, but said if people are...
2: Sure about that?
1: I wonder what Karen Bass's first reaction was in Chicago when they told her that there was a chemical fire going on in downtown Los Angeles. Because the last time it was, Fire the lesbian fire chief.
7: No.
10: For people to evacuate, but said if people are uncomfortable staying at home, they should come to shelters like this one that has been set up by the Red Cross at Pecan Recreation Center. But let's go up to Skyfox because I want to show you what the Palos incident, that's what they're calling it, looks like right now. And Chief Moore actually says that this is progress. The building, by the way, he says is...
2: It's not a great sign that we have situations now where there are fires that burns so badly, we cannot put them... This isn't like a wildfire where it's spreading everywhere. This is a contained area, but we cannot put out the flames with the technology that we have.
1: No, this is like one of those birthday candles when you turn 50, and you blow and blow and blow and blow and blow, and it won't go out.
2: And no, I'm not turning that into a drop.
10: The building, by the way, he says, is 500,000 square feet. And he also told us today that solar panels on top of that same building caught fire back in 2024.
2: This is the part of the story that kind of shocked me. Wait a second. This has already happened before?
1: How often do these things catch fire?
2: Specifically with this solar farm on top of this massive warehouse in downtown L.A., that is a very good question.
10: On top of that same building caught fire back in 2024 and were deactivated. He says they believe the fire started on Wednesday because crews were working on those panels to get them back up and running. And the panels were energized because they have those lithium batteries. And he said, just like at home, sometimes there's still a charge. And he says that sparked three different fires. Crews got two out, but called 911 after the third.
2: Yikes.
1: So my dad's business was in the city of Vernon, which is just east of downtown Los Angeles, not far from where this fire is. And there are a lot of cold storages and warehouses in Vernon. Vernon was one of the last pockets of industry and manufacturing in Los Angeles. That's where Michael Jackson's music video Thriller was shot, for example. And the Vernon Fire Department, Vernon has its own police department and its own fire department. And one of the reasons why it was so important to those businesses that Vernon have its own independent police and fire departments and not be part of LA County or not become part of LA City is that the demands in an industrial area like that are different than what you would have in an area with a lot of homes or, let's say, canyons. The fire department in Vernon is very specialized in how to put out chemical fires because those are the types of fires you get when you have a cold storage, when you have manufacturing, when you have a lot of chemicals that are in use for a variety of reasons. I wonder if the city of Los Angeles is accepting help from departments like Vernon, like the city of industry, like the city of commerce, where those guys and gals in those fire departments specialize in fighting fires like this.
10: Lineage, which is the company that operates the cold storage facility there, leases the 500,000 square foot warehouse, but says they do not own or operate the panels, which are on the roof of the massive building. The governor, as
2: you... How about that? You're a commercial business owner. You own this massive warehouse, and you're leasing the inside to the refrigeration company, and you're leasing the roof to the solar company, and the solar company screws up and burns down everything.
1: Now, do we know if this building is owned by Donald Sterling?
2: Is he still alive?
1: I think so.
10: The governor, as you said, has declared a state of emergency, and LA City Fire says it's getting 12 more fire engines and 6 trucks. The chief also says they've switched up their approach, and they made great progress today.
9: With the support of the building owner and the building occupant, as the mayor mentioned, they've been extremely supportive of our operations, and they've requested water cannons from as far away as Texas that are coming in today. So I would anticipate...
2: We don't have water cannons?
1: We have to borrow them from Texas?
2: Now, I'll be totally honest. I don't know what a water cannon is. To me, that sounds like something that you play with in the pool. But whatever it is, why don't we have it here?
1: Well, here's something I do know. If they're sending those water cannons to Los Angeles from Texas and they're on American Airlines, they will be delayed.
2: So hopefully you guys have Admiral's Club.
9: So I would anticipate this smoke for about two more days, possibly three. But now we're going to extinguish.
2: Yeah, if you live in L.A. County, do not spend much time outside if possible. I was going to smoke pulled pork this week, and I'm like, nope, I'm not going to add any more toxins to the atmosphere.
1: Well, if this goes on for more than 2 days, all of us get to spin the wheel to find out what kind of cancer we're going to get.
9: But now we're going to extinguish the fire, and we're going to do that aggressively. We're going to go in there, we're going to put this fire out, and then we're going to be able to mitigate all the other hazards that are around the area and turn it back over to the building owner and occupant.
2: The building's done.
1: Yeah. Yeah, I don't think you're going to be storing any Klondike bars in there anytime soon.
10: And you might be seeing people wearing masks in areas outside of Boyle Heights, and that's because the South Coast Air Quality Management District has issued a particle pollution advisory until 12:30 p.m. tomorrow because of the fire and the smoke, saying they've measured unhealthy to very unhealthy air quality for people with sensitivity to pollutants.
2: And, you know, again, I don't live too close to this, but the air just kind of sticks around. When I walked outside of my house on Saturday morning, it reminded me of what it smelled like during the Palisades fires. And again, a lot of those same toxic chemicals were going on with that as well.
10: For Central LA County, the San Gabriel Valley, and East San Fernando Valleys. And also, LA City Fire is urging anyone who sees or smells smoke to stay indoors. And they're back out here live. There are
2: no pool parties for you.
1: No cannonballs, no barbecues.
10: They're back out here live. There are some masks that are available here at this Red Cross shelter for people who need them. They told me at least 50 people have come by to pick them up. And they say a handful of people are also staying there. But in the meantime, Lineage says that they, again, do not operate the solar panels, and they also do not own the building. They say they lease this cold storage facility. They also say they've given $2 million to a community fund to help those who have been impacted by the fire. And I want to show you their statement, or at least part of the statement, because it was a lengthy statement. It reads, Lineage top priority is the health and safety of our team members, partners, and the communities in which we live and operate.
2: Well, this isn't on them. It's they are not the company that started this fire. They just happen to be in the building that is on fire right now. But it's whoever was operating the solar panel farm that was trying to reactivate solar panels that already caught on fire 3 years ago.
1: And that's only the fire that we know about. Maybe there are other fires that happened that haven't been reported yet.
2: It's definitely possible. We'll keep an eye on this, but for the next couple of days, if you're in the greater Los Angeles area, pretend like it's COVID and don't go outside.
1: My goodness. Everyone knows you can't let something burn that's made with nothing but hazardous chemicals. That's why Michael Jackson couldn't get cremated.
2: You proud of yourself?
11: How did I lose weight? And I did lean right here. I did. I love this stuff. Listen, Brickhouse Nutrition been with me for a long time. So I was chatting with Miles. I'm up at like 235. True story. I never minded being 235, but you know what minded? My knees that were falling apart and my back. 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I said, I got to lose some LBs, Miles. 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
1: Watch out for a brush fire in San Jose. It's on the King Road on-ramp to southbound 680. That ramp closed right now. Petaluma, a crash. North 101 before the county line. The left lane blocked and a truck on its side. Concord, a wooden pallet in the right lane. Southbound 242 before Grant. And then a stall in Fremont. South 880 after Mission Boulevard.
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11: For years, we've been talking about both the positive and negative effects of being on social media. And I would say, by and large, for older adults, social media is net positive. Not all positive, but net positive. Helps them keep in touch with friends and stay social. But for younger people, social media use, especially heavy use, tends to be net negative. In fact, according to this year's World Happiness Report, youth who use social media more than 5 hours a day reported a lower level of well-being. And researchers who study this sort of thing found that many teens wish these platforms didn't even exist, and yet they can't seem to stop using them. Experts we talked to largely suggested two things. Ideally, along with your friend group, take some time offline. Also, try to recurate your algorithm so it shows you posts that'll make you feel good. I'm Dr. Sanjay Gupta, helping you live a better life.
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2: Accountability, accountability, accountability.
0: And come Saturday, assuming they put out the chemical fire, we're going to be running for the Union Rescue Mission.
1: Oh, boy, I didn't think about that. Well, right now it's still happening. We're lacing up for something that actually matters, the Union Rescue Mission 5K 10K walk run in Griffith Park. Mark your calendar for Saturday, June 27th. It'll be a great morning for a great cause, and we'll be there in person running or walking or doing something in between. Join Team KABC. Stop by, say hello. We'd love to meet you. Every step supports the incredible work the Union Rescue Mission is doing right here in Los Angeles. If you'd like to sign up, you can do so at urm.org/runwalk.
0: I'm not too worried about it, but then again, I was planning on cheating anyway. You know the old saying, Randy.
1: What's that?
0: Win if you can, lose if you must, but always cheat.
1: It's going to take some gusto to cheat at a charity 5K.
0: Hey, I've got a golf cart ready to go. In the meantime, what do you say we make a couple of listeners very happy?
1: Well, let's do that right now. 790 KABC welcomes ABBA LA and Elton, the Early Years, a fully immersive tribute act at the Pacific Amphitheater at the OC Fair on July 25th. Tickets are on sale now at packamp.com. But right now, caller number 9 at 1-888-790-5222 gets a pair of tickets to the show. All concert tickets include admission to the OC Fair. Tickets furnished by the Pacific Amphitheater. Good luck dialing.
0: As I mentioned at the top of the show, I'm in Fresno today, but I was in Sacramento 5 days prior to today. And the big talk in Sacramento was how much trouble is Gavin in with the FBI, but also will Gavin and the SEIU cut a deal to take the wealth confiscation tax off the November ballot? So far, the answer is no, and it looks like a deal will likely not be reached. One of the reasons is that Dana Williamson, who was the longtime chief of staff known for threatening people on the phone, is no longer the chief of staff of Gavin Newsom. So if Gavin is an absentee landlord and he's gallivanting around the globe trying to promote himself as a presidential candidate, unfortunately for him, he doesn't have drunk Dana back in Sacramento pulling her nose out of a bottle of gin long enough to go up to one of these union bosses, kick him in the crotch, and tell him if he doesn't do what she says, he's going to end up in the trunk of a Nissan Altima and ultimately the bottom of Lake Mead.
1: For more on the fight to try to get the billionaires' tax proposal off the November ballot, here is Fox 40 and Eitan Wallace in Sacramento.
3: The battle over the proposed so-called California billionaires tax has taken an unexpected turn. After qualifying the measure for the November ballot, organizers behind the proposal are now asking
1: You know, they haven't titled this thing yet, but how great would it be if they called it Measure FU?
3: Are now asking Governor Newsom to back a smaller wealth tax instead. And in exchange, they say that they'll take their much larger tax initiative off the ballot. But the governor himself, a leading critic of the proposed wealth.
1: This is like taking the insurance in blackjack. Well, you either are going to have to pay 5%, you billionaires, or convince Gavin to allow him to just tax you the 2%.
0: He can't cut a deal, though, because either way, he will be known as a tax and spender, and he'll be known as the governor who pushed the state's leading industry to some other state.
3: But the governor himself, a leading critic of the proposed wealth tax, says that he will not support any billionaire's tax going forward. So what happens now? The key deadline is approaching. Fox 40 Capitol reporter Eitan Wallace reports on whether or not this fight is headed for a compromise or whether or not voters ultimately are going to have the final say.
4: Will it or will it not appear on the November ballot? That's the big question about the California billionaire tax proposal.
1: It's also the big question at every single television, radio, and newspaper sales department.
0: Because if this thing is on the ballot, everyone makes budget.
4: That's the big question about the California billionaire tax proposal. The initiative, which is organized by the SEIU United Healthcare Workers West Union, would impose a one-time 5% tax on the worldwide assets of California billionaires who've lived in the Golden State as of January 1st of this year.
1: That's right. If you live here right now, but you see this thing pass in November and you move out by December, you're still paying. How is that legal? Nobody knows.
0: Okay. The courts are unpredictable, and it's hard to tell what they will ultimately do. But given the fact that we know at least that the United States Supreme Court is conservative, I can't imagine if they just decide, all right, we're in this to win this, and we're not backing down. We don't care how many times we lose. Ultimately, the billionaires are going to win. Because what they want to do, what the SEIU wants to do, is fundamentally illegal.
4: About 200 Californians fall into that category. Backers of the measure and the California Secretary of State this week announced the initiative organizers collected enough signatures to qualify the proposal for the November ballot. Backers say the revenue generated from the tax will help backfill an estimated $100 billion in federal health care cuts from the Trump administration's HR1 law, or as President Trump often described it, the big beautiful bill. Those backing the proposed billionaire tax say without it, impacts from HR1 will be felt statewide.
5: To avoid health care cuts that will hurt millions.
1: Wait a second, isn't this the whole reason why the idiots in LA County voted yes on Measure ER?
0: Oh, yes, but they rinse and repeat that argument all the time.
1: All you're going to hear for the next 4 years is, well, you got to do this or the hospitals will close, and you got to do this or the hospitals will close.
5: To avoid health care cuts that will hurt millions.
1: Of course, let's not forget, some of that Measure ER money is also going to Barbara Ferrer to put together PSAs to make sure that you bring Narcan to the World Cup.
6: Yeah.
0: And don't forget what she put out during Pride.
1: We'll have to discuss that on the accountability podcast.
6: No, thank you.
1: Actually, that might be too explicit even for an uncensored show.
0: Yeah. I don't know. Even when you and I text message about it, I still kind of feel dirty.
5: We are demanding that billionaires pay their fair share so our
1: Oh, we've got to end that term.
0: Oh, yes. We got a woman with a room temperature IQ who is going to push out all of the job creators from this state and force the state's leading industry to go someplace else so she can make sure her members are taken care of for the time being.
5: So our hospitals, clinics, and emergency rooms can stay open.
4: But the proposal does face opposition, including from Governor Gavin Newsom.
1: What does it say, ultimately, that for as astronomical as everyone's health care costs are, apparently, without a whole bunch of subsidies, it's all going to go out of business.
0: Doesn't really make sense.
4: But the proposal does face opposition, including from Governor Gavin Newsom. He's concerned it could drive major employers and, importantly, their tax base out of the state.
7: This is not something that will allow us to be competitive. The LAO.
0: Whoa, he is extra gravelly today. What was he doing in Chicago? Gavin Newsom sounds like Lucille Ball in her final years.
1: To be fair, I'm pretty sure this is file footage from him back in May being asked about this, but that is when he did sound extra gravelly.
7: Us to be competitive.
1: He's kind of missing this week.
7: Us to be competitive, the LAO just spelled it out. Detail, it's going to cost hundreds of millions of dollars a year in reduced revenue to the state, which put enormous pressure on those same programs.
4: Following push,
1: which, by the way,
0: I didn't know Harvey Fierstein was going to weigh in on the tags.
1: If this tax goes forward, they get their 5% assessment, a good portion of the 200 billionaires leave the state, tax revenue goes down, that means Prop 98 goes down, which means Cecily Meyer-Cruz and the teachers union, who is not cut into this deal, is going
8: to
1: be...
8: And I want you to be all the way pissed off!
0: I guess that would be the only pot of gold at the end of this rainbow, is that passing this would ultimately defund the schools.
1: Well, but that's the question as to who's going to be paying to defeat this thing in November, because the schools have a vested interest in making sure this doesn't pass.
0: Oh, yeah. And they're already out against it, and it didn't take them long to do it.
4: Following pushback from Newsom, business groups, and some labor unions, including the California Teachers Association, organizers of the billionaire's tax sent Newsom this letter proposing a deal. They say they'll take their proposed one-time 5% billionaire tax initiative off the ballot if Newsom agrees to sign a smaller one-time 2% tax on California billionaires into law.
0: This really is like a mob negotiation, isn't it?
1: With our direct democracy system and all the dirty money that's in it, whether it's union money or Tom Steyer money, you can effectively hold the state hostage if you know that something can get on the ballot that will be a disaster.
4: Newsom spokesperson quickly responding, the governor will not agree to that, writing in part, quote, changing the tax rate doesn't change this measure's fundamental flaws that harm working Californians. Organizers responded with their own statement, calling out the governor and arguing the revenue raised from the proposed billionaire's tax will prevent cuts.
1: They're not backing down.
0: No, they're not.
1: He's termed out.
9: There's less than a week to go.
4: McGeorge School of Law adjunct professor Chris McKaylee says time is running out for organizers to strike a deal with the governor. The deadline to remove any measure from the November ballot is this Thursday, June 25th.
9: And at this stage, the governor has made clear that he's not interested in any sort of wealth tax, no matter what the percentage is.
4: And ahead of the deadline, we'll closely follow what happens with this measure and more than a dozen other measures likely to qualify for the general election ballot. Election Day is November 3rd, 2026.
1: Now, here's the other thing about this. The SEIU also said, okay, well, if you don't want to go for the wealth tax, then you can use the budget to fully fund what we need. And if you do that, then we can take this thing off the ballot. Because ultimately, this thing is, for as much talk as it is about the justice against the billionaires, this is a cash grab by one specific union.
0: And if this works, guess what's going to happen in the future? It's going to be hostage negotiation after hostage negotiation after hostage negotiation.
1: You know who's going to have their next billionaire tax?
8: Get that money!
0: You better believe it.
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19: For years, we've been talking about both the positive and negative effects of being on social media. And I would say, by and large, for older adults, social media is net positive. Not all positive, but net positive. Helps them keep in touch with friends and stay social. But for younger people, social media use, especially heavy use, tends to be net negative. In fact, according to this year's World Happiness Report, youth who use social media more than 5 hours a day reported a lower level of well-being. And researchers who study this sort of thing found that many teens wish these platforms didn't even exist, and yet they can't seem to stop using them. Experts we talked to largely suggested two things. Ideally, along with your friend group, take some time offline. Also, try to recurate your algorithm, so it shows you posts that'll make you feel good. I'm Dr. Sanjay Gupta, helping you live a better life.
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0: the John Phillips Show. 800-222-5222 is the telephone number. 1-800-222-5222. Coming up at the top of the hour, Mickey Kouse joins us as part of the Fix California Hour, so make sure you stick around for that. Here with an update on more potential initiatives on your November ballot, Mr. Randy Wang.
1: One of the biggest fights that we might see in November is a battle between trial lawyers and the big rideshare companies, Lyft, but mostly Uber, because there is a potential measure that's going to be on the November ballot funded by the rideshare companies to cap attorneys' fees. And there is also a ballot measure funded by the trial attorneys to make it easier to identify or go after Lyft and Uber when they hire somebody who sexually assaults somebody. The two sides have realized that if this thing goes to November, each of them are going to have to spend maybe $100 million. So they're looking to come up with a compromise negotiated by the legislature instead.
0: Okay, if that group is going to negotiate the compromise, I'd rather have them duke it out on the ballot.
1: Well, most advertising things would. For more, here is ABC 10 in Sacramento.
2: This week, several ballot initiatives qualified for the November ballot, and they're already causing a lot of debate.
3: Mm-hmm. ABC 10 State Matters political reporter Jenny Ha is here now with the latest update. Jenny.
4: For over 100 years now, California voters have been able to propose changes to the state constitution and legislation via ballot initiatives. It's an expensive and complicated process, but any voter can file a proposal.
5: You get frustrated voters. You get frustrated special interests. And they can't get what they want from the legislature.
1: Which is why every 2 years, for some reason, we have to vote on the union conditions of people who do kidney dialysis.
0: And I never understood it to begin with, and I don't understand it now.
5: But they figure,
1: you know, like at the 2018 election year, we started

0: Uber's measure to cap attorney's fees in auto accidents, as well as...
1: And remember, Uber has used this before. Uber financed a ballot initiative in 2022 to exempt themselves from AB5, and it passed.
2: It works going to the ballot sometimes.
0: Uber's measure to cap attorney's fees in auto accidents, as well as CAOC's counter initiative to hold Uber more accountable in sexual assault cases, both...
1: Yeah, their campaign is called Every 8 Seconds, because apparently every 8 seconds somebody is sexually assaulted in an Uber.
2: That's pathetic.
1: Yep.
0: Both just qualified for the November ballot, but the two...
1: You know who can't sexually assault you? Waymo. At least not yet.
0: Both just qualified for the November ballot, but the two have reached a compromise with each other and the legislature, agreeing to withdraw their respective measures if they can get a deal through the legislature.
3: Engage in conversations with those who have qualified for the ballot to say, is there a possibility for compromise? Obviously, the legislature felt that there was too much at stake here.
0: Legislators have...
1: And of course, the legislature has incentive to do this because you're talking about big donors on both sides to the people in the legislature.
0: Legislators have been allowed to do that since 2014, and analysts say about a dozen such deals have been reached since.
1: Of course, we had the complete opposite go on in 2022, where the legislature could not figure out a way to legalize sports gambling, so they let two competing initiatives make it to the November ballot that outspent $100 million against each other. Everyone got pissed off because they all were trying to cut each other out, and Johnny, no sports gambling.
2: That's right. Both of those initiatives blew up in their face like a hillbilly's rifle.
1: Of course, now it's all moot because there's Kalshi, and for some reason, that's legal. So enjoy that.
2: All right. We've got two more hours coming up on the John Phillips Show. The Fix California Hour's next. Don't you go anywhere.

0: Faithful. Since 2005, game days have been heard on these airwaves with moments like this.
1: Alex looking, got him.
2: Post, and it's got him.
3: Caught. Touchdown. Touchdown, 49.
0: And this.
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10: Actions, not words. Lisa Brady, Fox News. Vice President J.D. Vance says that's what President Trump is focused on in talks with Iran.
11: My point is not that I trust or distrust anybody. My point is that I trust actions. And what the president has asked us to do is verify what they're doing, focus less on what they're saying.
10: Vance leaving Switzerland earlier after what he calls a productive 36 hours, including, he says, an Iran agreement to let U.N. nuclear inspectors back in. As for unfreezing Iranian assets, Vance says that too depends on continued progress. For now, teams from both sides remain in Switzerland to continue work on technical details of a deal. President Trump just telling reporters moments ago negotiations are going very well. A new arrest is made in the suspected plot to attack last week's UFC event at the White House.
12: Six people now in custody regarding this event. Jordan Rinker is being charged in the Western District of Missouri. He's charged with transferring a pump-action shotgun to Abraham Alvarez in Nebraska, who authorities say was the ringleader of this plot.

0: plot.
1: Fox's David Spunt.
0: Now, investigators tell Fox the alleged plan was to use drones with explosives to hit buildings near the event, which would force a mass evacuation and steer crowds towards a pre-staged sniper team.
1: A second wave suspected of planning to storm the White House gate. In addition to the Missouri and Nebraska suspects, the others in custody are from Ohio and California. Just getting word, federal prosecutors are appealing a federal appeals court decision that dismissed a federal indictment against Kilmer Abrego Garcia in Tennessee after he had challenged his controversial deportation to his native El Salvador. A mixed finish on Wall Street. The Dow up 147 points at the bell, but the NASDAQ and the S&P finish in the red. 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
6: A crash in Millbrae, southbound 101, approaching Millbrae Avenue. It's a two-car wreck on the shoulder. You are backed up from SFO. And then Redwood City, some road work, northbound 101. The right lane closed between Woodside and Whipple to repair a broken guardrail. And then Santa Rosa, a crash, north 101, right at the bicycle.
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19: And we continue at 1:05 in the afternoon on the John Phillips Show, live from our sister station, KMJ, in Fresno. Mr. Randy Wang's in Culver City.
10: Well, it's really hard to take the city's word for it when they say crime is down. There is one statistic that is very noticeable going on in the city of Oakland right now. Glass repair companies in the town are losing business.
19: So does that mean that there's not as much bipping going on?
7: It's definitely possible.
20: I've been bipped several times.
7: Or you may have bars and restaurants that have decided to just stick with the boarded up windows.
4: Yeah, I mean, if everyone just puts a cage around their windows, they're harder to break.
7: But I will say, while I do not have an easy time believing the statistics put out by Barbara Lee and the OPD, it is interesting that the people who get paid to replace all the broken glass in Oakland had a bad Q2.
4: Well, maybe that's good news for the rest of us. 800-222-5222 is the telephone number, 1-800-222-5222. It is our pleasure to welcome our next guest to the program. He is one of the original political bloggers in the United States over at KausFiles.com. You can follow him on X at KausMickey. Mickey Kaus, welcome.
21: Thanks, John. Glad to be here.
4: Well, thanks so much for stopping by. Now, you have been tweeting a lot about the L.A. mayor's race and just exactly what happened when we all went to bed on election night. It looked like Spencer Pratt was 8 points ahead and a shoe-in for the November ballot. And then they finished counting all the ballots and, oh, no, Spencer Pratt won't be on the November ballot. It's going to be Karen Bass and Nithya Raman.
21: Well, obviously there was some big DSA ballot harvesting surge for Nithya Raman. That much is clear. And if you look at the DSA guidelines for how to harvest ballots, it's borderline, it's sleazy from the get-go. I mean, they say, you know, ask three times if you can, somebody will give you their ballot for them to fill out, and then you can sign it. Well, that, you know, if that was happening in a polling place, that person would be arrested, right? So the mail-in voting lets them do it in the privacy of the of Skid Row or somewhere. So that's the legal part. And then there's the question of did they go beyond what's sleazy and legal and actually sort of funnel in illegal votes under people who didn't exist or signatures, you know, that were phony. And, you know, everybody is horrified. Oh, no, you can't say that. That's conspiracy mongering. But I've worked on two campaigns, and at the bottom of level of each campaign, the people were insane. They're crazy. They will do anything to win. I remember one campaign where they went to the phone books to fill out the petitions with just people in the phone books. They found in the phone books who had no idea they were their names were being submitted as signing a petition. So they're idealistic, but they're zealous and they're madmen. So why should Nithya Raman's campaign be immune from that? The government shouldn't set up an occasion where these madmen are tempted to cheat. So I'm agnostic on the actual cheating question. There's a woman named a blogger named Jennifer Callahan who went to the counting station. You know, anybody can go and talk to the people. And she said, "Well, do you check the signatures?" And they go, "No, we don't really do that. You mean if I forged the ballot and submitted it, it would count? You really shouldn't do that, but it would count." you know, that's anecdotal evidence. It's one person, but it's evidence. And I'm hoping that the U.S. attorney will dig and see if he can find more evidence.
4: That's what I tell people. When people tell me, "I think the election was rigged," my response is usually, everything that you assume should be and is illegal and everything that definitely is unethical is legal in the state of California when it comes to voting. So it's possible for the other side to win using tactics that in any other state would put you in jail. But in California, it's anything goes.
21: Yeah. A classic example is, you know, when you're collecting a ballot in harvesting from a voter, in most states there's a law against using undue influence. You know, you can't badger them and hector them and, you know, sort of subtly strong-arm them into giving you their ballot. California doesn't have that law, okay? Like California can have a law saying it's okay to punch somebody in the nose. They have no law saying it's okay to punch somebody in the nose. That doesn't make it a good thing. If you're asking the government what kind of election system to set up, you don't set up a system where there's such a massive occasion for fraud that it's like, you know, you take the ballot behind a black curtain for an hour, and then it comes out an hour later, and you say, well, how can you question what happened behind the black curtain? You know, you have no proof. Well, don't set up a system where the ballots go behind a black curtain.
19: Well, you know what's funny is our system was specifically set up by people like Earl Warren and the progressives back in the old days to prevent things like this from happening. Because you go to some of those East Coast cities, the big cities where the machines control everything, you can vote a straight party line ticket when you go behind the curtain. And what that does is it gives other people the ability to know if you voted a straight party line or not. And if you're a Democrat and supposed to vote a straight Democrat party line, you shouldn't be in that booth for more than a couple of minutes because it's easy to do it that way. In California, they said, no, we're not going to allow that here. You're going to have to vote in each individual contest because if you allow people to vote a straight party line by pulling one lever, then third parties can tell if they're voting the way they're supposed to be voting. And we don't want that here.
21: Well, that's interesting. And ballot harvesting is a massive violation of the secret ballot. I mean, the DSA finds out who you're voting for. You know, they have your ballot, and they wouldn't have you, they fill out your ballot. It's a little like that system that the labor unions want with card check, where they send two labor, big, heavy labor guys to your house and say, don't you want to fill out this pro-union card, ma'am? And they know who voted for them and who voted against them. And the one legal long shot Hail Mary hope I can see is somebody could say, this violates the provision in the state constitution that says ballots shall be secret. That's in the state constitution, not in the federal constitution. So if I were a good lawyer with time on my hands, I would file that suit.
19: Right now, each of the candidates who did make it on the November ballot, Karen Bass and Nithya Raman, are trying to find ways to appeal to Pratt voters. Pratt came in third. And in theory, Pratt voters will determine which candidate is the winner. Who do you think has the best chance at getting Pratt voters? That being said, if I lived in the city of Los Angeles, I would have voted for Pratt, and I would leave that contest blank on my November ballot. I would not vote for either one.
21: Yeah, I think that's what I would do, too. My instinct is Raman is enough of a blank slate that she would get most of them. I think most people are going to have your reaction and my reaction. They're just not going to vote, the actual Pratt voters. But there are a lot of sort of people who sort of like Pratt who didn't maybe have the balls to vote for Pratt, and I don't know where they'll go. Certainly Pratt isn't doing Bass any favors. He's constantly tweeting about how horrible Bass is. She was in Chicago when the Boyle Heights fire happened. He's now found that, you know, there was an earlier fire at that same warehouse in the solar panels. She didn't do anything. So he's jumping all over her, which would tend to not be good for her and be good for Raman. So if I had money to bet, I would bet on Raman.
19: Yeah, I would, too, because Karen Bass cannot get out of her own way. And I think a lot of people thought she would be a steady hand, that she is a longtime Democratic politician in a Democratic city. She can pick up the telephone and call just about any bold-faced name in politics, and things would be smooth. And it's been nonstop drama with her. And every big initiative that she's taken on, from homelessness to crime to the Olympics, and then, of course, you have the disasters of the Palisades fire and the chemical fire that's going on now, everything has been a disaster. I can't think of one thing that's worked out for her.
21: Okay. A lot of it is public presentation. She just can't get in front of a camera and say, don't worry, everything is all right. Rudy Giuliani did that after 9/11 to great acclaim. Of course, he was completely wrong. Everything wasn't all right. The people shouldn't have moved back. The air was completely poisonous. But people remember Giuliani's great leadership. Bass yesterday, you know, said, the air is safe. Don't worry, the air is safe. I immediately packed my bags to get out of town. you know, she just has no credibility. So she doesn't have the sort of basic I mean, Mom Donnie has a lot more presence and charisma than Karen Bass. So she may just not have the tools to do the job, and she's completely surrendered to the blob. I mean, what has she done that the Democratic NGO interest group machine doesn't want her to do? I don't think anything. Gavin Newsom has done more to react against the Democratic machine than Karen Bass.
19: What do you make of this Democratic fixation with socialism that we're going through now? Because we know that Nithya Raman made the November ballot, but Mamdani, the socialist candidate, won in New York. The socialist candidate won in Chicago. The socialist candidate won in Seattle. And last week on CNN, Harry Enten, the guy that goes over all the numbers, was talking about a poll of Democrats where something like 42% of them had a positive view of capitalism, and something like 2/3 of them have a positive view about socialism.
21: Boy, it's a long way from Bill Clinton and Tony Blair's, moderate Democrats using capitalism to serve our purposes. I was tempted to say that they've watered down the definition of socialism, which is supposed to be government ownership of the means of production. So the government's supposed to own computer companies and steel companies. But then, first, Trump is leading the socialist foray by having the government take a stake in Intel. So the government is owning parts of the computer company. And it's sort of regulating them in a corporate cartel. And the second thing is, if you read the DSA platform, they talk about expropriating private property to build apartment houses under government control. So that is socialism. It's not watered down. So I'm reduced to an old guy's muttering about young folks these days don't remember why we embraced capitalism in the 90s, because it gave us unprecedented prosperity. And they have to be retaught that lesson. And as Bob Dylan said the other day, the problem with getting old is you see the same thing happen over and over again. and that's what's happening. So one hopes that they will grow out of it. I mean, but they're a lot older than I was when I grew out of it.
19: Why do you think Democratic politicians who are capitalist, or at least claim to be, people like Nancy Pelosi, people like Gavin Newsom, why aren't they taking that argument within their own party to their own voters and making the case for something they claim to believe in?
21: That's a very good point. I don't know why. Obviously they think that the tiger will eat them. They think that, you know, Karen Bass is about to be eaten alive by the hipster DSA people. And I guess Nancy Pelosi is worried about it too. And she didn't endorse Scott Wiener, who would be the hipster DNA person, I guess, hipster DSA person. But I think he's going to win anyway. So she may not have the power. People are reluctant to exercise power if they think they're going to lose. I also don't understand why, Newsom doesn't be more forward about pushing back on these crazy left-wing ideas. Classic example, the city council deciding to let illegals vote. Why doesn't Newsom say, I'm going to champion a state law that prevents this from happening? He'd instantly be much more popular nationwide. Right now, his main campaign is they're charging me with crimes. So I don't know how successful that's going to be. But he's trying to do it a bit on the billionaire's tax. In 3 days, we'll find out how successful he is.
19: How much of all of this do you think is that the Democratic Party is now just defined as the party that hates Donald Trump? And anything that Donald Trump is for, we are reflexively against. So if Donald Trump is a businessman and a billionaire and a capitalist, we hate capitalism, we hate billionaires, and that's just the way it's going to be.
21: Well, there's that. It also gives them a pass on having these internecine fights. They can all agree they hate Donald Trump. And if that's all you need to get under the big tent of the Democratic Party, then they don't have to decide whether they're socialists or capitalists, which is a hell of a lot more fundamental a question. So, yeah, I mean, that phenomenon is definitely what unites the Democrats. The other thing that unites them is Republicans are racist. I mean, we hate Donald Trump. All Republicans are racist. That's what after Donald Trump is gone, they're still going to hate J.D. Vance or whoever replaces him. It's not just about Trump. It's now about the bifurcation of politics into one group that thinks that the other party is just racist and anything they do is racist.
4: You talk to Democrats in California, and they seem to understand that Karen Bass has failed as mayor. They seem to understand that the state of California is not well run. They seem to understand that you should be able to buy shampoo that's not locked up behind bulletproof glass, but that's not the way that we live here. And you do live where you can buy shampoo that's not locked up in other states. Yet it seems like they don't make the connection that the policies that are championed by people like Newsom and Bass are leading to a very poorly run government and shampoo that's locked up behind bulletproof glass. And you go, well, wait a minute. You just complained about this for the last 20 minutes, and now you're telling me you're going to vote for the person who did this. And then they say, well, they come up with some performative issue. She's good on democracy, or she's good on climate change, or she's good on this, or she's good on that. Yeah, she's not good at running the government, but she's good on something that is impossible to judge her on.
21: Well, I think that's right. And the other part of it is that the press, who should be the first to point out this is a terrible state to live in many respects, the ones you cite, isn't doing that. They're basically falling in line with the Democrats and Bass and not saying the Democrats are doing a terrible job. The state's quality of life has gone downhill. I was before this broadcast, I was reading George Skelton's various apologist columns in the LA Times. Elections are too slow, but we can't really do anything about it except spend more money on it. What is the LA Times for? To be a yes man for the Democratic machine? It's ridiculous.
4: Do you see things changing anytime soon?
21: No, they might have changed if Rick Caruso had run. I don't quite know why he didn't have the balls to run. I mean, the defenders of the status quo will tell you that under every scenario under every game they played, where they gamed out the election, he would lose. And then there's this consultant named Michael Trujillo who said, if we really knew the reason, it's so trivial and stupid, we would laugh. So that's usually the case. And some people say he's holding out to be county executive or he's sucking up the Bass to be Bass's right-hand person. I wouldn't mind that. That would be a good move. But I don't think, why would Bass do that?
4: I read somewhere that his daughter was getting married, and that if he were to run, that would upset all of their family plans for the wedding, because rich people, it's not just one day, it's a whole season for a wedding. And they wanted him to be in certain places and in certain photographs and attending certain events, and it would have coincided with the election.
21: That could be, although, it could be a contest which season is longer, the Caruso wedding season or the California election season, election ballot counting season. I suspect that the wedding would be over before the ballots were counted. That would be the trivial reason that Trujillo was referring to.
4: All right. Mickey Kouse, you can get him online at KouseFiles.com. Follow him on X at KouseMickey. Mickey Kouse, thanks so much for stopping by.
21: Thanks, John.
10: Well, I had my make-ahead grilled chicken thigh barbecue chicken salad again for lunch yesterday, and it is so great. There's just, if you're really being lazy, yeah, you could just throw them in the oven. They're going to get tossed in barbecue sauce anyway, but you get such a nice char, especially on my Solaire Infrared Grill. They are tasting fantastic. 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
28: For more than a decade, the Environmental Working Group has put out a list of the so-called Dirty Dozen. These are the non-organic produce contaminated with the highest levels of pesticides. Well, this year, spinach topped the list, followed by kale, collard, mustard greens, strawberries, grapes, nectarines, peaches, cherries, apples, blackberries, pears, potatoes, and blueberries. Now, all these fruits and vegetables are part of a healthy diet, so no one is saying you shouldn't eat them. Point is, though, you could consider buying these items organic if and when you can, and then taking extra care when you wash them. The FDA recommends rinsing all fruits and vegetables, even the ones that are organic, under running water that is slightly warmer than room temperature. Don't use soap, bleach, or any fancy produce washes. I'm Dr. Sanjay Gupta, helping you live a better life.
29: Take the lead.
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1: Chevy Dealers Traffic Update on KSFO.
2: Richmond San Rafael Bridge, eastbound, middle of the span. We have a stall in the left lane. You're backed up from San Quentin. San Francisco, a load of lumber scattered across lanes. Southbound 280 at Ocean Geneva. You are delayed from Alamany with CHP setting up a traffic break to clear that out of there. Brush Fire San Jose, it's on the King Road on-ramp.
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1: Getting to all the stories that I prepared for that we had no time to do. 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
0: And assuming our lungs will hold up with, you know, the chemical fire and all, come Saturday, we're going to be running in a 5K for the Union Rescue Mission.
1: Yeah, I'm going to have to check the updates on this one. But as of right now, this is still going on. We're lacing up for something that actually matters. The Union Rescue Mission's 5K, 10K walk run in Griffith Park. Mark your calendar Saturday, June 27th. It's a great morning for a great cause. We'll be there in person running, walking, or at least doing something. 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We'd love to meet you. 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
0: And right now, it's time to open up the California Crime Blotter.
3: If the cashier is dummy.
4: We can make this stuff up if we tried.
5: I said, hell no, baby boy. 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
4: It's the California Crime Blotter.
0: And the first edition of today's blotter involves a man who used to be a regular guest on this program.
1: Comedian Carlos Mencia, who I actually paid to see at a venue in Riverside, I want to say over 20 years ago, apparently has been not paying his taxes for about 20 years.
0: You know, I always liked Carlos Mencia, and now I know why.
1: According to L.A. County District Attorney Nathan Hochman, he was hiding millions and millions of dollars from the state and the federal government. And now there is an accountability wing in the DA's office to specifically go after tax cheats. And it looks like Carlos Mencia is the first one to be hit. For more on this, we go to report from Fox 11 in Los Angeles.
6: Famed comedian Carlos Mencia faces serious allegations, charged with a dozen felony counts of state tax evasion.
1: Apparently on Saturday, he was supposed to play at the Brea Improv. I don't think that happened.
0: I wonder who filled in.
6: Felony counts of state tax evasion. Fox 11's Andres Gutierrez explains how this case is sparking a crackdown on tax cheats across L.A. County.
1: Do you remember who was the comedian that was feuding with him forever that accused Mencia of stealing all his jokes?
0: Oh, it was Joe Rogan.
1: That's right. Forgot about that.
0: Maybe they had Wesley Snipes fill in for him.
7: Carlos Mencia was arrested just after 7 o'clock Thursday morning, accused of not filing California tax returns for six straight years. Los Angeles District Attorney Nathan Hochman.
8: In total, the amount of corporate and income that he failed to report for over 6 years between 2019 and 2024, as alleged in the charges, is $8.7 million.
1: Wow, you can do pretty well as a gigging comedian.
0: I think that was the period of time that we knew him.
7: The DA says the state kept trying to get Mencia to file to collect the more than $300,000 in taxes he owed. Apparently, no luck.
8: The California Tax Franchise Tax Board sent Mr. Mencia 78 notices.
0: Wait a minute. Are they managed by my HOA?
1: Now, I have ignored a letter or two when I thought it was a scam, or I'm like, wait, I thought I already paid this. But if you're getting 78 letters, at that point, you're either intentionally just not opening your mail, which I understand, or you're just trying to not pay this.
0: Yeah, maybe you just rather spend the money on something else.
1: Or you overextended yourself and you don't have the money.
0: That's possible.
8: That he had failed to file returns, and he should file those returns.
1: Because I get, you know, if you're a comedian, I got to imagine all of your money, it's either, you know, it's all going through a corporation or it's 1099. It's not like he's employed anywhere. The Comedy Store doesn't pay him to show up there. So you have to really be on top of, like, setting aside 30, maybe 40% of everything that you're making to go to taxes.
0: And maybe he didn't do that.
1: Although typically when you're talking about any kind of finance at this level, usually you have a business manager, and it's very possible that a business manager just stole all of his money. That's how the family went broke in the TV show that I wish I could say the name of, Bleeps Creek. That's the whole plot of the show, is their business manager, instead of paying their taxes, skipped off with all the money, and that's how they ended up broke in that town.
8: Yet he was 0 for 78 in responding.
7: That's where the new business tax fraud unit comes in. A special team of more than 10 prosecutors and support staff focused only on tax cases. The unit will work with the franchise.
1: It's called the revenue generating portion of the government.
0: Okay, you know that after this whole situation gets resolved, this is going to be a key part of his act.
1: That he got busted for tax evasion?
0: Yes.
7: Unit will work with the franchise tax board. The
1: unless he steals Wesley Snipes' material.
7: Unit will work with the franchise tax board, the employment development department, and when needed, the IRS following my
1: opening line. Yes, it turns out I was a da-da-da. I don't know if he's still doing that. Again, I haven't seen his stand-up in about 20 years.
7: And when needed, the IRS following money through trust, LLCs, and out-of-state companies that can hide income. Hockman says the target is not every business that gets behind.
8: We're going to go after that unfair advantage by bringing criminal prosecutions against people who violate criminally our state tax laws.
7: In a one-on-one with Fox 11, Hockman said this...
1: You got any time to go after Tom Steyer's offshore bank accounts?
0: I'm telling you, man. States are very aggressive at going after you if they think you owe them money. I know a lot of people who declare residency in Nevada or some other state, and sometimes they play fast and loose with how much time they spend in those states. And I always tell them, they will go through your trash to get you. So if you're going to claim Nevada residency, you better actually live there, or else you could have the wrath of the state of California coming after you. Now, I don't know if you remember this one, Randy. This happened a long time ago. But remember when Northwest Orient Airlines was around?
1: I do not remember that.

0: is a cold California where they tax you to death and they certainly want to raise taxes every opportunity they get. So a lot of those guys go, okay, I live in North Dakota. So one day the state controller's office in Minnesota goes to Northwest and said, give us a list of all of your pilots who have declared residency in North Dakota. And they investigated each and every one of them. And some of those pilots, many of those pilots who lied about their residency, ended up going to jail.
1: Oh, my.
2: In a one-on-one with Fox 11, Hockman said this unit grew out of a gap he saw after taking office. For taxpayers, when someone doesn't pay, the cost doesn't disappear. It falls on people and businesses following the rules.
3: Those are the checks that pay for police. They pay for fire. They pay for our roads. They pay for our utilities. But the people who are not filing the returns and paying the taxes, they are trying to get an unfair advantage over hardworking Los Angelinos.
1: Or they just see how much of our money's getting wasted and they just want to keep it.
3: They are trying to get an unfair advantage over hard work.
1: You know, you start really paying attention how awful the government is when they start taking 40% out of your paycheck.
0: Oh, it's just awful. And then you talk to people who live in Florida or Nevada or other places. And the amount of money, if they made the same amount of money that you do, the take-home pay, the take-home amount is so different in those other states than it is in California. And then they go, but you get all those great services in return.
1: It's like, you know, we get an email from our market manager. Hey, we had a really great quarter. Here's a bonus. And then the state of California says, hey, I'm taking half that bonus. You didn't help us make budget, California.
3: They are trying to get an unfair advantage over hardworking Los Angelinos. They're basically saying that, look, I'll go ahead and take a free ride over you people who they probably think are the chumps.
2: Mencia's arraignment is scheduled for Monday in Van Nuys. The DA says if convicted as charged, he could face up to 11 years and 4 months in state prison. Andres Gutierrez, Fox 11 News.
1: I'm sure they will work out a plea deal for him just to pay what he owes.
0: That's a really long time. I don't know. They gave Todd Chrisley something like 12 years.
1: What did he do? Tax evasion?
0: Something similar to this. That's what it was alleged. And then Trump gave him a pardon. And then, by the way, that totally unprofessional judge that they had, did you see she just got caught having sex in her quarters with some police officer? And apparently it was so loud. They were having really wild, violent sex, and it was so loud that people could hear it in the hallway, and that's how she got caught.
1: Did you learn that on the Todd Chrisley podcast?
0: Oh, he won't shut up about it. That's all he talks about.
1: You live a fascinating, fascinating life.
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7: A better life with Dr. Sanjay Gupta.
8: There are lots of things you can measure to get an idea of how healthy you are at any given moment. Temperature, heart rate, blood pressure, just to name a few. But how about how healthy you will be and how long you're likely to live? According to a new study out of the University at Buffalo, two simple strength tests are pretty accurate at predicting longevity in older women. One is hand grip strength, and the other is how quickly people can stand up from a seated position without using their arms. By the way, I remember interviewing former President Jimmy Carter when he was quite old and being really impressed how he just popped out of the chair without using his arms. Not a lot of older people can actually do that. But I think the message here is that maintaining strength as you age is going to help you perform everyday activities, but also help you avoid injury and stay independent. I'm Dr. Sanjay Gupta, helping you live a better life.
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0: 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It's time to reopen the California Crime Blotter.
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0: And this edition takes us to West Sacramento.
4: In West Sacramento, somebody thought it would be a really great idea to steal a tractor that belonged to a Little League.
0: Good Lord.
4: Who steals a John Deere?
0: In Little League, the only thing you're supposed to steal is second base.
4: For more on this, we go to CBS Sacramento.
5: And now a heartbreaking heist. Thieves stealing.
4: Hey, there's some alliteration.
0: That's not quite at Mark Brown level.
4: It's Sacramento. It's like Mark at 40.
5: And now a heartbreaking heist. Thieves stealing a vital tool from Little League kids in West Sacramento. CBS 13's Ashley Williams is here with more information on how exactly a lawnmower went missing. And that's from the youth organization that really needs it, right?
6: It's really...
4: Was it a lawnmower or a tractor?
0: Yeah, get your story straight.
5: That really needs it, right?
6: It's actually, Marley, to put it frank, disgusting what happened here. The lawnmower stolen this past weekend.
4: Okay, that makes more sense. I could have sworn when I pulled this, the headline said tractor, but maybe I see the term John Deere and I imagine tractor. It was a lawnmower.
0: Whatever, it didn't belong to the thieves.
4: That's the important part of the story. Not that I titled this clip wrong.
6: Right from the league's field tonight, we're getting a look at the suspects who took it and the plea from them to get it back.
7: What's that?
6: A Little League.
4: Is that the River Cats?
0: Well, the players get younger and younger. I don't know if they get that young.
7: West Sacramento!
4: Because West Sacramento is where you were and where the Oakland A's play.
8: And we still got our Oakland A's, baby.
4: No, you don't.
0: Angels took 2 out of 4.
7: West Sacramento!
6: A Little League larsony.
9: They came
4: and... Now there's some alliteration for you.
0: Okay, they're doing this on purpose.
4: Of course they are. Do you think they just happen to write these things? They know what they're doing. They look forward to it. When you're in small market TV, the only things you have to look forward to, they give you some elation from having to cover things like murders and deaths, is alliteration and puns. They live on this kind of stuff.
9: They came and cut this lock off.
6: A pair of thieves caught on camera breaking into a ball field last Saturday night and stealing the West Sacramento Little League's lawnmower.
9: It's a brand new mower. We use it to take care of the fields and try to give these kids a nice, you know, level playing field to play on.
4: If you're stealing a John Deere lawnmower, what are you doing with it?
0: You know, if Karen Bass were in charge, when they were stealing the copper wire out of the city lights, causing neighborhoods to go into the dark, she said, let's come up with lights that are solar powered so there's no copper wire to steal. If she were in charge of this Little League, she'd say, instead of let's put the person in jail for stealing the lawnmower, she would say, let's switch to AstroTurf.
4: I thought you can't do AstroTurf in West Sacramento because it gets too hot in the summer.
0: I don't know. I see high schools and playgrounds all over the place with AstroTurf now.
6: Matthew Hodge is the team's field maintenance coordinator. He says the Little League used money from fundraisers and donations to pay for the junk.
4: Think how many bake sales they had to do to buy that lawnmower.
0: A lot of calories.
6: To pay for the John Deere riding mower that costs more than $3,000.
9: You know, it's sad because it's for the children.
6: Security camera video shows the crew.

0: I think they have a...
1: Well, I guess they got to look the part.
2: Yeah, they got robbed by Hillbilly Jim.
0: I think they have a recognizable walk and kind of look to them.
3: The duo then wheeled the mower down the walkway and loaded into their...
1: All right, which one of them was named Cletus?
2: I think both of them.
3: And loaded into their trailer before taking off.
0: In and out, total about 10 minutes.
4: Hustle out, hustle back.
3: Hundreds of kids play ball on this very lush green grass every season.
4: A lot of work goes into these fields, and to have something like that happen, it's just really disappointing.
5: That helps kids, like, do good stuff on the field.
3: And 9-year-old team member Christian has a strong message for the thieves.
5: You're a bad person, and don't do that ever again, and give it back.
2: Boy, does that kid have a lot to learn.
3: You heard Christian. Give it back, right? The league says it's filed a police report. They're hoping someone can identify the suspects from that video, this video right here. They're also planning on putting an air tag, Marley, on the mower if they ever get it back.
6: All right, you can really see those suspects pretty...
1: You have to put an air tag on a lawnmower in California. So just it's come to this.
2: Wait till that kid's dad sits him down. Now, Billy... Let me tell you about a place called Oakland. It's not just lawnmowers, Billy. It's also Kias.
7: I said, hell no, baby boy. Let me get up on out of here.
2: We've got one more hour to go. Don't you go anywhere.

0: faithful. Since 2005, game days have been heard on these airwaves with moments like this.
1: Alex looking, got it.
2: In the post, and it's got it.
3: Caught. Touchdown. Touchdown, 49ers.
0: And this.
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9: Optimistic view from the Oval Office. Lisa Brady, Fox News. After weekend talks between the U.S. and Iran.
10: We're doing very well in terms of negotiating a fair and reasonable deal.
9: President Trump says that includes an open Strait of Hormuz, calling the amount of oil getting through now a gusher. The president also says unfrozen Iranian assets are supposed to help the Iranian people, mainly through purchases from American farmers, which also means helping the U.S. economy. He says the money is not to be used to help rebuild the Iranian military, telling reporters,
10: if Iran doesn't live up to their agreement, or if they're not behaving, I will do what I have to do.
9: The U.S. Treasury issuing a 60-day license waiving sanctions on Iranian oil as part of the interim agreement with Iran, allowing sales and imports into the U.S. But Vice President J.D. Vance, who was part of the weekend talks in Switzerland, says Iran will only reap the benefits of a deal if there's continued progress in the talks on a final nuclear deal. Vance says Iran has agreed to let U.N. inspectors back into the country.
11: Whether good faith or bad faith, you can't trust anybody's words. You have to trust what they actually do. Letting in the inspectors is a big deal. But again, we're going to see what they actually let the inspectors do once they're in the country. That's going to continually be a part of our negotiations.
9: Speaking to reporters earlier today, just before he left Switzerland, where technical teams for both sides remain for more talks. President Trump blames vandalism for damage to the newly renovated Lincoln Memorial reflecting pool.
10: We have I think 290, 300 foot slit. Right through it, probably a box cutter or a knife of some kind.
9: Directing reporters seeking evidence to the Parks Department and saying several people are under arrest with others under investigation. He suggests the peeling of the pool's new dark blue paint was intentional. The pool was also turned green from algae. America is listening.

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4: We have road work in Redwood City, northbound 101. The right lane closed between Woodside Road and Whipple for some guardrail repair. Crews are going to be there till 3 o'clock today. Watch out for a stall in Oakland, southbound 13 after Park Boulevard on the narrow shoulder there. And crews are dealing with a crash in Cupertino, southbound 2.
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14: We continue at 2:05 in the afternoon on the John Phillips Show, broadcasting live from our sister station, KMJ in Fresno. Mr. Randy Wang's in Culver City.
15: John, residents in the city of Claremont in San Diego County have had enough. They are putting up signs saying no parking for people living in those ADUs.
14: Yeah, you see, I know that Sacramento wants high-density housing in California, but one of the byproducts of that is that there is no parking because no one's going to ride public transit until it's clean and safe. That's never going to happen with these people in charge. So that means that everyone has to fight over limited parking.
15: Yep. Not to mention, you have cities like San Diego that give you a bonus as a developer if you build an apartment building with no parking.
14: 800-222-5222 is the telephone number. 1-800-222-5222. Here with an update on California's fictional high-speed rail, Mr. Randy Wang.
15: The California High-Speed Rail says that you're going to be able to ride that train from Wasco to Merced by 2033, and if they can get the funding, it's possible they could have you riding from San Francisco to Los Angeles by 2039. I don't think anybody believes that.
14: No. When was the whole thing supposed to be completed?
15: 2020. When people voted on Measure 1A in 2008, the bond measure said this thing would cost $30 billion and would be fully operational from San Francisco to Los Angeles by 2020. Anyway, KCRA finally is able to sit down with Ian Chowdhury, the CEO of High Speed Rail, although notably, they wouldn't talk to Ashley Zavala.
14: Of course.
15: For more on this, here is KCRA 3 in Sacramento.
0: The California High-Speed Rail project has been plagued by delays and cost overruns for years. Now, leaders hope to have riders on the Merced to Bakersfield section within 7 years.
15: Sure.
14: Anyone willing to take bets on that? Because if there is, there's free money on Calshi.
15: Wait, now I got to look this up. Calshi, California, High-Speed Rail. There has to be on here, right? Okay, there is an actual Calshi. Will a human land on Mars before California starts high-speed rail?
14: And what are the betting odds right now?
15: Let's see. The betting odds, if you think that it will happen before 2050... Yes is 35 cents. No is 71 cents. I don't actually understand how Calshi works. That's all I can tell you right there.
14: So the betting odds say it is not going to be done by 2035.
15: Yes. The betting odds say that it is more likely that Elon will get his man on Mars before anyone rides the California high-speed rail.
14: I think that's about right.
0: And the plan promised to voters, San Francisco to Los Angeles, potentially by 2039. But with no money identified for LA to San Francisco, some lawmakers question how the project can even move forward.
15: Oh, don't you worry. There's going to be all that private investment.
14: Oh, yeah. Yeah. Private investors take one look at this and they go, you know what? I want a piece of that sweet action.
15: Well, one of the things that they have talked about is, okay, well, maybe what we need to do, because we already need to figure out how to power the high-speed rail, is all along the rail line in the middle of the state where there really isn't anything, we're going to build a whole bunch of solar farms, and then we can sell some of that energy to data centers. Here's the problem. Johnny, what did we find out about 6 days ago happens to solar farms sometimes?
14: If they get lit on fire, you have a real big problem on your hands.
0: Aside from those concerns, this year, the project's CEO was arrested and faced a state investigation. Ian Chowdhury was arrested in a domestic incident that resulted in no charges. He was also placed on administrative leave after it was made public that his fiance works for a company that was awarded a contract with the high-speed rail.
15: Nothing to see here.
14: I want to know who hit who.
15: I think the fiance hit him or hit the teenager that's living with them because there was a juvenile involved.
14: Or maybe it's just a battle royal and everyone got a piece of the action.
0: Chowdhury was cleared and is back to work on the project. We've been asking to sit down with Chowdhury for months, but he was hesitant to talk about any of it until now.
15: Well, and specifically when Ashley asked for an interview, he's like, I don't want to talk about the domestic.
14: Oh, you know how much I would love to conduct that interview? I'd be fair, I'd be impartial, and I'd stick to the facts. I wouldn't get involved in anything salacious. Mr. Chowdhury, it's my understanding there is a domestic incident that happened at your house. If, let's just say, you hit your wife, did she have it coming?
15: I shouldn't be laughing at that.
0: This week, Jason Marks met with him at a project site about where the high-speed rail moves from here. Here's part of their conversation.
16: So it's moving along.
17: It is moving along. I'm super excited.
15: Sure you are.
14: Yeah, we can tell.
17: Look, all our design concepts now are in line with what the Europeans and the Japanese have done.
15: We're finally on the same level of design as things that the Japanese figured out 60 years ago.
14: Yeah, well, so did Walt Disney.
17: This took us a bit, took us about a year to like streamline all the processes we were doing, optimize as much as we can.
15: Now, this guy's only been in charge for the last couple of years. It was, you know, a bunch of hacks from the ex-state legislature that were running this thing beforehand.
17: My goal is really is to let public see we can build it, we run the trains, and then we go build more.
14: Okay, Golden Gloves. Why is it that you're still claiming that it's going to take until 2039 for any of us to ride from L.A. to San Francisco, which is what we were promised by 2020?
15: Well, we still haven't laid down any track. Kind of need that to get this thing all going.
17: We had public had lost some confidence in the program because of the reasons we spoke about earlier.
15: Just some confidence? Who's still confident about this?
14: You know, we had some minor setbacks.
17: But if we talk more to the people and let them understand what happened and what's going to happen next, then I think this public support will continue.
16: And I'm not here to ask you about the incident a couple months ago, but do you regret not going to the governor's office and letting them know what took place?
14: Now, wait a minute. I'm not here to ask you about the incident that happened a couple of weeks ago. Why not?
15: Because that was the only way that Chowdhury is agreeing to doing this interview. So the way that you ask it, it says, I'm not going to ask about it, but.
14: Okay. If we don't have a high-speed train to ride, at least can we find out who took a steel chair shot to the head?
17: I am focused on this program. This is really what I'm trying to talk.
15: Well, even though this guy's not a politician, he sure sounds like one. You know, there's a phrase that no human being outside of politics ever uses. I'm focused on.
14: Yeah, you don't really hear that from a barber, do you?
15: That is something that you are trained to say when you do not want to answer a question.
17: I am focused on this program. This is really what I'm trying to talk about. And
14: by the way, of course he's not focused on it. If he was focused on it, then we'd have a train to ride. But guess what? We don't.
17: Communicate with the administration, with the legislature. So I'll continue to do what I'm here to do, which is to build this program as fast as we can.
16: Are you concerned about?
14: Well, guess what? He's not focused on that train. He's focused on fight night in the den.
16: The image that maybe you're not being transparent in such a major high-profile project.
17: Look, if somebody can come and tell us what is the information they're looking for that we have not provided, that we have it.
15: Well, we'd like to know, in the business model that you have, how do you intend to pay for the nearly $100 billion that you do not have to finish this thing?
14: What they anticipate is a Democrat coming back into the White House and turning the money spigot back on.
17: I would be more than happy to discuss about that. Why not? I mean, we improve every day. We have improved the entire design concepts. We have improved the way.
14: What evidence is there of that? There is still no train, and there's no hope for a train for, by their own admission, over a decade.
15: I don't think they've even actually settled on the train that they're going to buy. They haven't looked at the cars yet.
17: Why not? I mean, we improve every day. We have improved the entire design concepts. We have improved the way we are going to deliver. If there is someone who comes and says, hey, this is the information we are looking for, and you guys are not providing it, I would like to know what that is. However, I would say this. Everything we do, every penny we spend, it's posted on our website for public to consume. Not a single thing we have done on this program is unavailable.
15: I wonder if I look on that website, I could see how much money they're spending for all those propaganda videos of people talking about how excited they are for their parrot to ride the high-speed rail someday.
14: Yeah, and how much is going to the spouses of people who are in top management positions on that authority?
17: I'm more than happy to talk about what that is in terms of transparency, and we'll improve it if there is a reason to do that. But right now, I've not seen, I hear it, but then I'm like, well, what is it that you guys want to know more? Absolutely.
15: They want to know how you intend for the state to pay for this. You keep saying, and this guy says, we're going to get private investment. What private investor is looking to put money into this thing? Even the privately run high-speed rail train that's going to be built in Vegas and the one that's kind of built in Florida, they're losing money left and right. Who's investing in this?
14: And if they're so transparent, why did it take an act of parliament to get this guy to talk to the news?
17: Absolutely. My team is committed. I mean, this is a public works program. All I tell my team to do every day is to provide the information as much as we can to the public through you guys.
16: Yeah. What will it be like for you when you start seeing the first trains on this structure? That will be.
15: You'll be an old man, Ian.
14: Are you kidding? Yeah, you're going to need a ticket in the front cabin there of that train. No. The only thing you're going to need is for someone to remember to mow above you once a week.
17: That will be
16: maybe
17: for my entire team. That will be for my entire team. Is going to be the day to be so proud. It is the first high-speed rail in Western Hemisphere. Somebody have to tell me which other high-speed rail is being built in North and South America combined. Tell me one. There isn't. There's a lot of talk.
15: Yes, but why is it that so many other countries have been able to do this and a lot of this and we can't do it? And in California, it's been a mess.
14: Why didn't we just hire the Japanese?
15: Well, we did. You don't know that story? We hired the Japanese. The Japanese became so frustrated with all of our insane bureaucracy, they quit and went to go build a train in Morocco that they finished.
14: So they should have listened to the Japanese.
15: We started with the Japanese, and the Japanese said, I can't deal with you people.
17: Canadians are talking about it. Mexico is talking about it. We in this country have been talking. We go visit other places and come back. Oh, let's look at China, how they did 25,000 kilometers in less than 10 years. Well, they didn't have what we are dealing with. They didn't have NEPA CEQA.
15: Yeah, so maybe that's an indictment of how California's environmental policies are preventing progress.
14: But no one wants to change them because that's not the way we do business in California.
15: Gavin Newsom, with a straight face a year and a half ago, at the press conference where they just starting construction at the railhead in Wasco, not actually Bakersfield, talked about how we finally have gotten all the permitting done. After 13 years, you're celebrating getting all the permitting done? That is an indictment of everything that's wrong in California.
14: And he wants to change nothing.
15: He's been in charge. He says he's made 50 or 60 reforms to CEQA. Hasn't really seemed to make any difference whatsoever.
17: They didn't have the red tapes. They just blow and go. But look at Europe.
15: No, I'm not saving that as a drop either.
14: That would be an entertaining one.
15: I'm not doing it. I am a grown-up.
14: I could find a million and one different uses for it.
15: Not doing it.
17: In Japan, Japanese high-speed rail first one was commissioned in 1964. And since then, we have been talking about we want to have one.
15: So what is it about this state, Ian, that cannot deliver?
14: You notice in a one-party state, nobody can have an honest conversation about anything because they don't want to criticize the ruling party.
17: Europeans were done in 1991. They put in. So when we are done with this, I think this is a moment for the entire, not our team only, but the state of California to be proud of it, but the country as a whole. Because we just created a template how to build high-speed rail system. Even this section.
15: The section that nobody's going to ride because it doesn't take you anywhere you need to go. We need to celebrate it. This is going to be the shining example for the entire country.
14: Well, go back to what Newsom said. Newsom claims that high-speed rail is a success because it employs a bunch of people. And he doesn't seem to care that there's no actual train to ride.
17: Even this section creates that template. And I'm very passionate about it. That's why I'm here.
16: And you said when we get done, not if we get done.
15: The first high-speed rail in Europe was between Rome and Florence. This is not that.
14: Nope.
16: And you said when we get done, not if we get done.
17: No, there is no if. There is no if in our mind. Absolutely none. We know 2032, 33 is this section done. If we get...
15: You're already kind of iffy on the timeline.
14: Yeah, no kidding.
17: If we get all the funding that we need to stabilize the rest of the line, in our business plan, we said we can get it done by 2039.
15: Yeah, but where are we getting the $100 billion that you need to build it?
14: And there are no consequences. So now they're saying, we're going to put a gun to your head, give us what we want, and we'll get it done in 2039. And then when 2039 comes and goes and we have no train, they're going to go, well, circumstances have changed. What do you expect us to do? Have a magic wand?
17: In our business plan, we said we can get it done by 2039 in our lifetime.
16: But there was an if there when you came and talked about funding.
17: Well, funding, look, we got to build a house, you got to have money. What's your collateral? Like, you know, you want to bring private sector in and say, hey, invest, advance. They can do it. This is what they do. This is their business model.
15: Yeah, who is investing? Who is even interested in investing? I'm not seeing anybody.
14: This is not an actual date of when this project is going to be done. That's not what he's doing here. What he's doing is he is trying to extort us for more money.
15: Yep. And even the privately funded company Brightline West is looking for bailouts from the government because nobody's investing in that train.
17: And so they advance programs based on a
15: Brightline, the company that's trying to build Vegas to Southern California, not L.A., but Victorville, the one that built a train from Tampa to Orlando. They are in junk bond status.
14: Uh-oh.
17: And so they advance programs based on a long-term commitment from the state or the federal government. Then they invest. So, yes, you want to build your house, you need the money to build it. And if you don't have it...
0: That interview is part of a larger story Jason is putting together on the high-speed rail, which we'll have for you later this summer.
15: Oh, I can't wait.
14: That will be a spicy one, that's for sure.
15: Don't be booking any trips on that train anytime soon, kids.
14: Nope.
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21: A better life with Dr. Sanjay Gupta.
22: There are lots of things you can measure to get an idea of how healthy you are at any given moment. Temperature, heart rate, blood pressure, just to name a few. But how about how healthy you will be and how long you're likely to live? According to a new study out of the University at Buffalo, two simple strength tests are pretty accurate at predicting longevity in older women. One is hand grip strength, and the other is how quickly people can stand up from a seated position without using their arms. By the way, I remember interviewing former President Jimmy Carter when he was quite old and being really impressed how he just popped out of the chair without using his arms. Not a lot of older people can actually do that. But I think the message here is that maintaining strength as you age is going to help you perform everyday activities, but also help you avoid injury and stay independent. I'm Dr. Sanjay Gupta, helping you live a better life.
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4: A problem in San Rafael. It is a truck fire southbound 101 before St. Vincent Drive. The two left lanes are blocked. You are backed up from Belmarin Keys Boulevard. Pittsburgh, a truck overturned. Eastbound 4 before Bailey Road. Right lane tied up, a delay from San Marco Boulevard. And then Cupertino, southbound 280 after De Anza.
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23: A better life with Dr. Sanjay Gupta.
24: They say consistency is key, but sometimes you just gotta switch it up. A new study out of Harvard School of Public Health found that varying your exercise routine could add years to your life. What exercise someone did didn't matter much. What did matter was that all the exercises together worked all the muscle groups in their body. Now, an added benefit to changing things up is it can help you push through the plateau effect. That's when your body gets so efficient at doing something that you actually stop getting better at it. And we know from previous research that specializing in any one sport at a young age can make someone actually more prone to injury. And as experts we talk to point out, even elite athletes switch up things with their workouts, making sure to target strength, cardio, flexibility, balance, and doing that every single week. I'm Dr. Sanjay Gupta, helping you live a better life.
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0: 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On Saturday, assuming the air quality is better, Randy, you and I are going to be participating in a 5K for the Union Rescue Mission.
1: It's the Union Rescue Mission 5K, 10K run walk in Griffith Park this Saturday, June 27th. It's a great morning for a great cause, and we'll be there in person, running, walking, or doing something like that. Join Team KABC, stop by and say hello. We'd love to meet you. Every step supports the incredible work that the Union Rescue Mission does every single day in Los Angeles. If you want to sign up, you can do so at urm.org/run walk.
0: So we know that the roads in the state of California, in many of our big cities in particular, are awful. And we know that we grumble about it and complain about it nonstop. However, there's also a cost associated with those low quality roads.
1: And in fact, according to a new study, in San Diego, the average San Diegan pays about $3,000 a year in maintenance and damage to their cars from how bad the roads are.
0: That seems about right.
1: For more on this, we go to CBS 8 in San Diego.
2: Prices at the pump have been impacting San Diegans' wallets, but that's not the only thing costing drivers more. We are paying the price for rough roads to the tune of thousands of dollars a year in added car repairs. Car maintenance can get expensive, and roads in our area definitely not helping. News 8's Esmeralda Perez joins us now in studio with what a new study found. Esmeralda.
3: Well, Steve, that new reporter finds that traffic, crashes, and deteriorating roads are costing the average San Diego driver nearly $3,400 a year. We spoke with the local auto mechanic about the repairs he's seeing most often.
1: Let me guess. Potholes?
0: And what's funny is that not long ago, San Diego was a very well-run big city, and they were able to fix things like potholes.
1: Not anymore.
4: Getting around in San Diego means spending a good amount of time on the road. And according to a new report from the transportation research nonprofit Trip, those commutes may be costing drivers.
5: The report found that in the San Diego area, approximately a third of the major roads, 32% of the major roads, have pavements in poor condition. Whether they're maintained by local or state governments, these are roadways that are giving you a rough ride. What that does is it also tends to knock your vehicle around, and that accelerates essentially how quickly your vehicle falls apart.
4: Rocky Moretti with Trip says the report also highlights that on average about 300 people are killed each year on San Diego roads, including motorists, bicyclists, and pedestrians.
1: Although those numbers, again, because we hear that statistic all the time in L.A. too, you have to remember that they are skewed in the sense that they lump in homeless people that jump out in the middle of the street as pedestrian deaths.
0: And if any of you go to work very early in the morning in particular, you know that that happens all the time.
4: The report estimates safety costs about $344 per driver.
5: The report found just the rough roads themselves are costing the average driver $796 per year. That's because your vehicle needs more repairs. Unfortunately,
1: I know, for instance, there was a good string of probably 5 years where at least once a year, me making this commute to Culver City, whether I was living in Burbank, Reseda, or in Lake Balboa, where I live now, I had a nail in my tire, and it would happen over and over and over again.
0: If you drive Southern California freeways, there's no way to avoid that from happening.
5: It doesn't last as long as you want, and when you monetize it, it's nearly $800 a year.
4: We checked in with Nova Repairs, a mobile auto repair business, about what kinds of damage they're seeing that could be linked to poor road conditions.
6: Lower control arms, shocks, ball joints are usually the ones getting affected a lot. You get kind of a squirrely little steering wheel issue sometimes. Noises, a lot of noises, and then some brakes.
4: Daniel says he gets service calls for pothole damage or road-related issues just about every other day, sometimes daily.
1: With the tax base we have, and this is with the gas tax, they can't pave any of these roads.
0: for what we pay in taxes, we should have the smoothest roads in the nation.
4: For drivers, he says regular maintenance and alignments are key, and any strange noises shouldn't be ignored.
1: Other states have snow, and they have better maintained roads than we do.
4: He also recommends getting a pre-purchase inspection when buying a vehicle.
6: A good alignment like around here would be helpful a lot, especially like let's say your tires start wearing off like unevenly. That could also be due just between like potholes, any kind of like uneven surfaces will cause that a lot. Then that just goes, it just snowballs like after that.
3: And it's not just rough roads taking a toll. Moretti says the average San Diego driver spends an extra 88 hours a year stuck in traffic and wastes about 30 gallons of fuel.
1: And you lose a lot of your hair from ripping it out. You lose a lot of your will to live and everything else that goes with sitting on the freeway every single day.
0: Well, and you miss the ability to have dinner with your family. You miss the ability to go to the gym. You miss the ability to pick up your dry cleaning. When you sit in traffic that goes on forever, you have to cut certain things out of your day.
3: The congestion alone costs the average motorist more than $2,000 here in San Diego. A lot of money, Steve. Back to you.
2: It definitely adds up fast. Esmeralda, thank you.
1: So there you go. This is true for most of California. You're probably spending about $3,000 a year on idling gas and car repairs from our horrible roads and our horrible traffic.
0: And of course, if you ask the government why we drive on these roads that look like the surface of the moon, the answer is you don't pay enough in taxes.
1: For more on this, we go to a report from KPBS in San Diego.
7: San Diego's roads are crumbling faster than the city can fix them. An update from the Transportation Department shows a huge gap in funding for road repairs. At the current level, the problem is only going to get worse. But recent efforts to raise money for roads and transit, an alternative to driving, failed at the ballot box, leaving the city with a major gap in funding for critical infrastructure.
1: And don't worry, they're going to try that tax hike again and again and again until it passes. But at this point, San Diegans have been taxed and fed to the point where they're finally saying no mas.
0: How about this? Cut something that's not necessary and do something that all of us need, which is pave the roads.
1: Now we can't do that.
7: Michael Schneider, CEO and founder of the advocacy group Streets for All, said this problem isn't unique to San Diego.
1: Okay, by the way, this is the guy who's behind Measure HLA, which means every single time you pave a street, you have to put in a road diet, which is so expensive that the city of LA has decided to just stop paving the streets.
0: And this report that we're listening to now is from Public Broadcasting, correct?
1: Yes, KPBS in San Diego.
0: Which is why they're going to him as the expert.
1: Yes.
8: Most cities in the U.S. don't have the density to, and therefore the tax base per square footage of road to be able to maintain it well.
0: In Los Angeles, how long has it been since we've repaved a street?
1: It's been about a year and a half. But, of course, we need more density to put even more people on these roads, and then we'll have enough money to pay for it.
7: San Diego has the second largest network of roads in California. The
1: They actually finished their freeways.
7: The Transportation Department says it needs $1.8 billion over the next 10 years to keep them in an acceptable condition. Mayor Todd Gloria said multiple times during the budget process that fixing the roads was a priority. That means staying focused.
0: He is the absolute worst, by the way. Absent Bob Filner, San Diego has had a string of very good mayors. And then they end up with one Sacramento politician as mayor, and everything goes to hell.
9: That means staying focused on the fundamentals. Keeping you safe. Fixing roads and sidewalks. Reducing homelessness. And building more homes.
1: Yeah, one of those is not like the other, because the reducing homelessness is a gigantic grift where all of the money that should be going to pave the roads goes.
7: But recent,
1: by the way, you know what he calls his initiative here? The what? Sexy Streets Initiative.
0: Oh, come on.
7: But recent budgets have been far short of what the Transportation Department says it needs. The long-term effect of underfunding road repairs is a rapidly deteriorating network that will only cost more to fix in the future. UCSD professor and former city planning director Bill Fulton said the problem starts with the city's low-density neighborhoods.
1: That's it. It's the suburbs' fault.
0: Yep.
10: When you have a sprawling city, the math doesn't add up between the amount of tax revenue coming in and the amount of money that has to go out the door for services.
1: You know, Texas has a lot of sprawl, has a lot of big neighborhoods that aren't giant, dense cities. They have roads that are in much better condition than us. Explain that.
0: Or how about this? 20 years ago, San Diego was able to do it.
7: According to Shane Phillips with the UCLA Luskin School of Public Affairs, California's Prop 13, which limits the property tax revenue cities collect, only compounds the issue.
1: Sure, it's Prop 13's fault, which has been around since 1978.
0: This is what the old-timers all used to do. Anytime something went haywire in California, well, it's Prop 13's fault. Well, of course, it's Prop 13's fault. I remember being an undergraduate in college, and I remember talking to some old bat from, it was the League of Women Voters, and it was about some problem that was going on in 1998. And she goes, well, it's all because of Prop 13. And I remember thinking, this woman is nuts. But that's what they used to say in the old days. They blamed everything on Prop 13, and now they're back to it. For a while, they took a break because they knew it was politically unpopular to do. But now we're such a one-party state, they figure, all right, let's just go back to blaming everything on Prop 13. And what you can't blame on Prop 13, blame on COVID.
11: We've just made the most fair and efficient forms of raising revenue to fund these kinds of services and infrastructure. We've made it illegal or extremely unequal and really neutered it in a lot of ways. And so we end up,
0: you know, the best thing the Trump administration has done is defund public broadcasting. I can't believe they're putting this trash on the air.
11: Having to find other routes with sales taxes and income taxes.
7: That's what San Diego tried to do with ballot measures that failed by less.
1: Don't you dare tell me that the $9,000 I pay on my dumpy little house in the valley isn't enough.
7: That's what San Diego tried to do with ballot measures that failed by less than 1% in 2024. Measure E would have raised $400 million a year for infrastructure, including road repairs.
1: Yeah, but how often do they raise these taxes and it does not go towards the thing they say it's going towards? People don't believe you anymore.
0: That is what they always do. They take the money, they give them to these NGOs, and the money goes to politically connected people and not to solve the problem it's supposed to solve.
7: And Measure G at the county level would have raised $350 million annually for roads, transit, and congestion reduction.
10: I think San Diego's tolerance for more taxes has always been pretty low.
7: Many San Diegans don't have reliable alternatives to driving. A recent grand jury report found the city is well short of building safe enough bike infrastructure to encourage more riders.
0: Of course, that's the agenda here. More bike lanes, more road diets, fewer lanes for cars.
7: And the city transit agency, MTS, is also facing a budget deficit that has them raising fares and looking at their own ballot measure. So what can be done?
1: I didn't realize they're also doing a transit tax. We're going to have a transit tax in the Bay Area, in Fresno, and in San Diego.
0: Great.
7: So what can be done?
8: There is no fast solution to this. It requires changing how people get around, finding more money to sort of tide you over, and fundamentally rethinking how we pay for these things.
7: Phillips said building more homes.
1: You, by the way, need to look at everyone that gets endorsed by that organization and you know who to not vote for. That Streets for All, not good.
0: It's a great shortcut.
7: Phillips said building more homes around the infrastructure we do have would help.
11: We're not talking high-rise housing necessarily, just denser than 5 homes an acre or something like that, that you'll often see in suburbs.
1: Yes, because the neighbors in San Diego love the ADU density bonus program that is allowed for 10-unit apartment buildings in the backyard of a single-family home with no requirement for parking. People love that.
0: What's wild to me is that no one moves to California to live in Manhattan. If you want to live in Manhattan, go live in Manhattan. people live in California because they like the trees. They like the sunshine. They like the mountains. They like the ocean. They like the bridges. They like our views. They enjoy the outdoors. No one wants to live here in a building that goes up into the clouds and has a Panda Express on the first floor. There are cities that specialize in that. There are regions that specialize in that. We're not it.
7: Because according to Fulton, denser areas generate a lot more tax revenue.
10: I think what people don't realize is dense areas of the city, such as downtown, such as UTC, such as Hillcrest, actually subsidize the low-density single-family suburbs.
1: Not when they're vacant.
0: You see, here's what they want. High density leads to liberal voting patterns. Low density leads to conservative voting patterns. It's why rural areas are red and why big cities are blue. Here's why. When you live in a big city, in a high density area, the density means that everything that your neighbor does impacts you. If your neighbor smokes, you smell the smoke. If your neighbor has a gun and shoots his gun, it can fly through the wall and hit you. If your neighbor parks his car on the street, that impacts your ability to park near your home. Everything that happens that your neighbor does impacts you and your quality of life. So you have the impulse to regulate your neighbor to death. If you live in an area where there's very low density, if your neighbor smokes, you don't smell it, so you don't care. If your neighbor has a gun, he's not going to shoot you, so you don't care. If your neighbor has a car, he can park on the street, and it's not going to impact your life. So you have less of an impulse to regulate your neighbor to death because you have a positive attitude about your neighbor. Whereas in high density, you have negative attitudes about your neighbor and you want the government to step in and regulate them. I think what they're trying to do is they're trying to remake the politics of the state and make us even more left wing than we are today by forcing all of us into the high density housing that we don't want.
7: Permitting records show San Diego is building a lot of homes in its urban core, but there's still plenty of pushback against that sort of development. Jake Gatta, KPBS News.
1: So there you go. Some analysts think the way that we pay for our roads is by getting rid of Prop 13.
0: Idiot.
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22: A better life with Dr. Sanjay Gupta.
23: They say consistency is key, but sometimes you just got to switch it up. A new study out of Harvard School of Public Health found that varying your exercise routine could add years to your life. What exercise someone did didn't matter much. What did matter was that all the exercises together worked all the muscle groups in their body. Now, an added benefit to changing things up is it can help you push through the plateau effect. That's when your body gets so efficient at doing something that you actually stop getting better at it. And we know from previous research that specializing in any one sport at a young age can make someone actually more prone to injury. And as experts we talk to point out, even elite athletes switch up things with their workouts, making sure to target strength, cardio, flexibility, balance, and doing that every single week. I'm Dr. Sanjay Gupta, helping you live a better life.
24: Service, your state forester, and the Ad Council.

0: I'll tell you this. Being here in the Central Valley, I'm in Fresno now, but I've been in a bunch of communities in the Central Valley, Sacramento for 5 days. The Central Valley is unlike other parts of California. It is clean here. You feel safe here. It reminds me of Santa Clarita or Valencia from the 1990s. I was really impressed. So not all cities in the state of California are basket cases right now. So that was pleasant to see.
1: I'm going to have to look into that. Thank you for that. I'm going to look into that option. I appreciate it.
0: All right. Thank you for the call, sir. And thank you to all our friends at KMJ in Fresno for hosting me today and Wednesday of last week. I'm back in Southern California tonight, and we'll see you tomorrow at noon on the radio.

0: faithful. Since 2005, game days have been heard on these airwaves with moments like this.
1: Alex looking, got it.
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10: Warning for Iran. I'm Lisa Lacera, Fox News. President Trump says there could be new fighting if Iran does not abide by the ceasefire deal.
11: President Trump says as long as Iran respects the U.S., there won't be any trouble.
12: If Iran doesn't live up to their agreement, or if they're not behaving, I will do what I have to do.
11: The president says Iran's access to frozen assets is not supposed to be used to rebuild its military, but instead be used for American agriculture purchases like U.S.-grown soy, corn, and wheat. The Treasury Department is waiving sanctions on Iranian oil sales for the next 60 days.
10: Fox's Jared Halpern at the White House. Vice President J.D. Vance on his way back to the U.S. from Switzerland, where he took part in talks with Iran. He called the discussions a good foundation.
13: All in all, a very productive 36 hours. We're going to have to keep working it.
10: Vance said there has been progress on multiple fronts, including keeping the Strait of Hormuz open and fighting between Israel and Hezbollah militants in Lebanon. Senate Democratic leader Chuck Schumer is again calling on the Trump administration to brief Congress on details of the deal. President Trump claims vandals are to blame for the issues at the newly renovated reflecting pool, claiming someone cut the sealant and that's why pieces of it are floating in the water.
12: Now, I can't help it if somebody goes in with a knife and starts hacking it up. And we also have pictures of it. You know, we have
14: pictures. Can you release the photos? We've been
12: at the right time, you'll see it. You'll see it in court. You'll see it in court.
10: At least five people are under arrest, and the president said the pool may need to be drained to clean out algae inside it. A federal judge blocking the use of a federal tool central to the Trump administration's election integrity strategy, saying it aggregated American sensitive personal data in a way that could result in voters being wrongfully purged from voter rolls. 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
2: Back to San Rafael and our truck fire, southbound 101 before St. Vincent Drive. The two left lanes remain blocked by emergency crews. The truck that's on fire is in the center divide. You're backed up from Roland Boulevard with a delay of about a half hour right now. Cupertino, a crash, southbound 280 after De Anza. Right lane tied up, a delay from 85.
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6: He's here. 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
5: Welcome, it is the Mark Levin Show. Ben Ferguson filling in for the great one. It's nice to have you with us wherever you are around the country. 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I check that throughout the entire show. So if you want to sound off on X, you can do that as well. And on Instagram, Ben Ferguson Podcast. There. Now you know how to get in touch with me. And with that being said, let's get into it. All right. There's a new report out that NewsGuard, and I'm going to explain what NewsGuard is for you in a second. But they want to empower AI censorship. And you may say, why do I care? It's a great question. There is an AI race that's happening right now in this country, and it's also an AI race that's happening in the world. There are a couple different misconceptions on AI, and I want you to understand that a lot of this is actually coming from our adversaries. AI, you want to
7: win on. You want to control it. You want to be the victor, because if America doesn't win, guess who is going to be the victor? It is going to be China. And China will use AI to absolutely push their propaganda, not just on the United States of America, but people around the world. So if you ask AI a basic question about something, imagine the power you have if you slightly alter that answer with propaganda. Now, it may be subtle propaganda, but over days and weeks and months, you could change an entire generation because of the answers that AI is giving you on a multitude of issues. It could be on tax cuts. It could be on social media censorship. It could be on drugs. It could be on abortion. Like, the list of things that you could have influence on is absolutely massive. It could be, for example, on is socialism or communism or Marxism really that bad, right? Well, you could make it seem like maybe it's not that bad. And you can do these types of things. Now, this is important for you to understand. There is a lot of propaganda that we've learned about that's actually coming in to the United States of America from our adversaries trying to get Americans to actually be against AI. How do we know this? Well, we've actually busted them paying for propaganda. I'll give you an example. There is a lot of polling data that's shown, because of propaganda coming in from China, that many Americans are saying they don't want these AI super centers in their neighborhoods. They don't want them built, because they say it's going to drain all the natural resources. It's going to suck up all the water, and it's going to suck up all the electricity, and you're going to have blackouts. Now, that is actually, in the old school technology, could be accurate. In the new technology that we're building in the United States of America, that isn't accurate at all. Like, not even close to accurate. Let me explain now how these AI tech centers are being built. One, they're being built with what they call a closed loop cooling system. Now, you may say, okay, Ben, why do I care? Well, if you don't have that, you're going to be sucking up a ton of water, and to keep these computer systems running cool. The closed loop system is a lot like these new gaming computers. I'm staring at one right now. It's got these cool LED lights. It is a closed loop system. I have water that cools my computer that I'm using right now to talk to you. And I don't ever have to add water to it. Okay. I don't have to add water to my computer ever. It's a closed loop system, and it's good to go. That is exactly how the AI centers are built now. So the idea that you're going to run out of water is a lie now in the United States of America. And even more importantly than that, it's propaganda. Now, it is also propaganda that a lot of Americans believe is true, because they have seen so much propaganda actually on social media via AI and other things from other countries who are trying to get America to not lead on AI, but to be afraid of it, saying, in other words, not in my backyard. That is number one. Now, number two, the second biggest misconception is that you're going to just like have this massive problem on your power grid. Because let's be clear. All right. I want to be very, very, very, very, very, very, very clear about this. AI and these AI data centers, they take a lot of power. Now, here's the part that many people, again, don't understand. Google, for example, they are building a new data center. And they're a perfect example of this. It's going to be in West Memphis. That's across the river from Memphis, Tennessee. And the Google data center is quote, more than a building. It's a long-term investment in our community, our workforce, Google says, and our future. This transformational project is helping position West Memphis as a leader in innovation, helping build a future for generations to come. Now, there's a lot of jobs that happen, for example, when AI comes in. ABC News reporting on this. The building, the infrastructure, all of it. Like, this is incredible. And Good Morning America got exclusive access in this inside of a Google data center as communities nationwide, quote, grapple with the rapid expansion of AI-powered data centers. Now, is this going to just crush this small town of West Memphis? The answer is no. In fact, most of these AI centers they're building now, they're actually a net positive on the power grid, because they build the infrastructure to add enough power that actually they're adding to the grid instead of just taking away from the grid. That is part of what the left, and again, the Chinese and the Russians and others that hate this country, they're lying to you about as well. Now, in the past, years ago, you really did have these concerns, but not anymore. You don't need or to have these fears now. So I put those two out there so that you understand that if an AI center is being built in your area, not only is it going to be closed loop system, that's a great thing, right? Because you don't have an issue with water, but most of them are net positive to your grid, building a better infrastructure and also a more reliable infrastructure for the community which they're being built in. Now, if you didn't do that, then yes, a lot of people would be angry. A lot of people would be mad. A lot of people would say, I'm out, for good reason, right? Like for good reason, you'd be like, I'm done. I'm out. Like, I'm done. We don't want this in our community. It's bad for our community. The list goes on and on. So now that you understand that, and I hope I put this into simple layman's terms, I now want you to understand how much more propaganda we're having to deal with, all right? There is a group called NewsGuard. They are a pro-censorship group. They absolutely hate conservatives. I want to start with that. And they are working to train AI models to fight misinformation they claim. While actually, and this is not a joke, rating Chinese state-owned media outlets is more reliable than America. And the center-right news outlets, according to a new report. Now, the Washington Free Beacon reported that NewsGuard, again, the pro-censorship group, operating a blacklist against conservative media. I've been on that list before, and I don't know if Mark has, Mr. Producer. Has he been on that list where it's like, if you're a Fortune 500 company, you cannot advertise on these conservative networks or shows, and it's their way of trying to bankrupt us. Mr. Producer said, I'm sure we made the list. Exactly. And so NewsGuard basically went out there, and what they did is they said, all right, all these conservatives, all these Fox shows, all these news talk guys, all these podcasts, we put them on this blacklist. You can't advertise there, or we're going to accuse you of being like a bigot, racist, homophobe, xenophobe. The list goes on and on. What did that do to my livelihood? It cost me probably 50% of the opportunities I would have had to make money. Let me say that again. Now, it's not just me. It's anyone that hit on the blacklist. Now, there are some shows that absolutely destroyed their entire base. It has been probably a decade since I had a Fortune 500 company advertise on any of my shows. Let that sink in. Why? It is because of groups like this, quote, you know, NewsGuard. Now, they give it a grand name like this. This is nothing more than a liberal propaganda machine. Now, NewsGuard claims to rate the credibility of a news outlet based on likeliness that the outlet would spread mis or disinformation. That's not at all. It's how conservative are you? The organization then sells its data to advertisers that would then discourage said advertisers from placing ads on, quote, disfavored media, a.k.a. anybody conservative. Ben Ferguson, Rush Limbaugh back in the day was their main target. Mark Levin, the great one. The list goes on and on. Now, this is also what's interesting. Breitbart News reported that this group claimed that the top 10 outlets at most risk of spreading disinformation included center-right outlets such as the Federalist and the New York Post, while those labeled at the least likely to spread disinformation included, you ready for this, the hardcore leftist site who's been busted with countless misinformation campaigns, Huffington Post, and then ProPublica, another hardcore leftist radical organization. Now, NewsGuard reportedly encouraged AI companies to use its data during the, quote, supervised learning process, a technique that influences how AI models analyze information and coordinate AI outputs with developer preferences. So what does this mean in translation? NewsGuard is telling these AI companies, hey, we're going to give you a list of where you should be getting your news and your information from, okay? And you should go to that list, and then anyone that's on a conservative do not, you know, trust list, AI, you know, Mark Levin, Ben Ferguson, Sean Hannity, like the list goes on a Fox News channel. All of those you should not trust, and don't trust them, like, at all. In fact, while you're using AI, don't get information from these places. So what would that mean? It would mean exactly what these radical leftist extremists want. They want AI that is controlled only by radical leftist propagandists. That's it. So think about how powerful that would be. If every time you're using AI, you're only getting an approved list of Marxist, socialist, and communist propaganda. Now, do you understand not only how powerful that is, but also how damaging that could be to society, right? Like, that's a lot, folks. And so the Free Beacon reported that NewsGuard would license its data in a machine readable form that would be ideal to train AI chatbots. That's like the technology that does this. To then discourage the spread of disinformation. In reality, that means to discourage the spread of conservative information. Without tools like NewsGuard for AI, which can be used during supervised learning to train transformer models, AI language models risk become the, quote, great next or the next great misinformation super spreader, NewsGuard said in their new press release. The NewsGuard COO, all right, argued that NewsGuard does not market its data for AI model training. Really? That's interesting. The Free Beacon then explained that the AI model trained as on NewsGuard's ratings may treat American news outlets as less reliable. Let me say this again. They're saying NewsGuard's rating may actually treat and teach AI that American news outlets are less reliable than Chinese state-owned media. Why would we say that? All right, let's go to the data. The outlet cited NewsGuard's rating of the China Daily. Now, the China Daily is a Chinese Communist Party state-owned propaganda machine. They call it a news outlet. It's propaganda. They received a score of 44.5 out of 100. That is more than twice the reliability, for example, of the rating given by Newsmax, which received a score of 20. So in that scenario, what is that teaching AI? They're saying, hey, we want you to get your information when you're putting together your answers or whatever you're working on. And we rate China Daily, which is the CCP's state-owned news propaganda. And we rate it almost twice as reliable, more than twice as reliable as, for example, Newsmax. NewsGuard said the China Daily does not publish false or egregiously misleading content at a significant level. In contrast, NewsGuard said that Newsmax has advanced false or egregiously misleading claims on health, U.S. politics, January 6th, attacks on the U.S. Capitol, such that a visitor to the site risks being seriously, quote-unquote, misled. Other center-right outlets, such as The Federalist or One American News, risk being, quote, significantly misled on important topics. Both outlets received a score of 17.5 and 22.2, while the China Communist Party site received a 44.5 score. I look at all of this, and the mouthpiece of the Chinese Communist Party scores a 44.5, which is only 5 points below, for example, the Daily Wire. Can you get your head around that? So you've got a, quote, watchdog group that has raised the credibility of news sources directly tied to the Chinese Communist Party propaganda more reliable than conservative news outlets. This is exactly why I go back to what I said earlier. If we don't watch what they're doing with AI and we don't control AI, and we better make darn well sure that China doesn't win, because otherwise, you're going to be getting your information the exact way that NewsGuard is claiming it needs to be given to you. And it's shocking. I want to get some of your phone calls in here. Get your reaction to all this. 877-381-3811. 877-381-3811. Ben Ferguson filling in for the great one, Mark Levin. We'll be right back.
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0: is the Mark Levin Show. Ben Ferguson filling in for the great one, Mark Levin. Let me just say one other thing real quick about what we were just talking about with AI. I think AI is going to have more influence over the world than any other technology probably in my lifetime. And if we bow down and allow China to lead on this, we are screwed. And this is the amount of money that's being spent right now on misinformation to get Americans to somehow be against AI centers being in America is insane. Now, luckily, there are states that are stepping up and they're saying, no, we want you here. And they realize that these closed loop systems of water are non-issue now with water. And the power is actually a positive gain, not a negative, because the infrastructure that these AI companies are putting in to make it where it's actually a positive for the community. Like, that's really what matters here. And it's what we should all be extremely excited about. Like, these are good things, not bad things. And so we need to do what we can to make sure that we understand that, like, we've got to lead on these. You can't just bury your head in the sand and act like, oh, AI is somehow bad and we don't want to be involved. Like, this is going to run business. It is going to run. I don't know anyone, by the way, in Washington. I don't know a single elected official that doesn't use AI on a daily basis. By the way, I use AI every single day, countless times a day. The last thing I want is to get Chinese propaganda or liberal propaganda to my phone automatically. Imagine what that can do to an entire generation. Ben Ferguson filling in for Mark. We'll be right back.
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5: A truck fire is now out in San Rafael, South 101 before St. Vincent Drive. Out and cleared from the left lanes. You're still backed up from Roland Boulevard and a delay costing you about a half hour. Another SUV on fire in Walnut Creek, South 680 before 24. Two right lanes blocked, a delay from Geary. That's your traffic. I'm Brian Drake.
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9: A better life with Dr. Sanjay Gupta.
10: They say consistency is key, but sometimes you just got to switch it up. A new study out of Harvard School of Public Health found that varying your exercise routine could add years to your life. What exercise someone did didn't matter much. What did matter was that all the exercises together worked all the muscle groups in their body. Now, an added benefit to changing things up is it can help you push through the plateau effect. That's when your body gets so efficient at doing something that you actually stop getting better at it. And we know from previous research that specializing in any one sport at a young age can make someone actually more prone to injury. And as experts we talk to point out, even elite athletes switch up things with their workouts, making sure to target strength, cardio, flexibility, balance, and doing that every single week. I'm Dr. Sanjay Gupta, helping you live a better life.
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2: All right, welcome back. It is the Mark Levin Show. Reminder, Mark is in Israel. He will be back with us soon. I can promise you that. You're stuck with me in the meantime. It's really, it's always an honor to be here. Ben Ferguson with you. Don't forget, if you want to get in touch while I'm doing the show, a couple ways you can do it. You can follow me on X right now. If you got X, I'd love to keep up with you. I try to put all the information I talk about on the show on X as well. So you can follow me there at Ben Ferguson Show. If you're on Facebook, it's just Ben Ferguson there. And if you are on Instagram, I'm doing a lot more on there. You can follow me there at Ben Ferguson Podcast. Don't forget, I also do a podcast every day. So I'd love you to keep up with me there. You can download the Ben Ferguson Podcast. It's always free wherever you get your podcast. And you can call me 877-381-3811. All right, I want to take you back in time for a moment. Remember Donald Trump when he was running for president? He said, hey, if you elect me, I'm going to get rid of waste, fraud, and abuse. I'm going to clean house and the swamp and the deep state, and I'm going to find great Americans who actually serve the interests of the president's agenda, which you guys are voting for. Well, here's another example of that campaign promise paying off big time. The FBI has busted now several fraud schemes across the country in the last few weeks. The FBI director, Kash Patel, said in the latest weekly update to the agency, Patel highlighted some of the results of Operation Riptide. Now, that operation focused on criminal actors and the key services they rely on, as well as their infrastructure, their tools, and their services, and their communication platforms, and then their money. FBI Cleveland, for instance, disrupted a Chinese phishing platform linked to the theft of millions of credit card numbers and nearly, and this is the part that, again, this goes back to the Chinese and why you don't want to trust them with things like AI, nearly $1.9 billion in losses worldwide. I didn't say 1.9 million. I said $1.9 billion in losses worldwide, Kash Patel has now revealed. Now, as a result of these efforts of the FBI just in Charlotte, they said two individuals were convicted for operating a business email compromise scheme that stole $25 million alone from U.S. companies. Thanks to FBI Boston, our cyber division, and international partners, we helped dismantle a VPN service used to buy ransomware groups around the world. He said this is exactly what Operation Riptide is about, targeting the cyber criminal ecosystem at every level, and we're just getting started. Now, fraudsters have also been targeted by the FBI. In Los Angeles, for instance, an Orange County man was arrested for carrying out a nearly $100 million bank fraud scheme. This according to Patel. Thanks to FBI Milwaukee, a Wisconsin man also pleaded guilty to defrauding nearly 190 investors out of more than $14 million. Then out of New Orleans, a Texas man was indicted for running a $4 million investment fraud scam that victimized more than 20 people, he said, noting that a Texas couple had also been indicted for stealing more than $2.5 million from vulnerable victims through a year-long fraud scheme, thanks, they said, to FBI Seattle. They also said that fraud scheme was a psychic fraud scheme. So, again, preying on weak. Patel added, the FBI Pittsburgh also announced charges against an Ohio woman accused of embezzling more than $460,000 from a law firm that she was working at as a paralegal. Seven other individuals, for example, in Las Vegas, were arrested for exploiting coronavirus relief programs. You can also go all the way up to Alaska, where an individual there was sentenced to prison for defrauding those programs as well. Now, the FBI also targeted violent criminals, taking illegal weapons off the streets. In Birmingham, for example, they had a Operation Safer Communities result in 36 arrests and seizure of 11 firearms as part of Summer Heat 2.0. And after a separate 7-week enforcement effort, FBI Birmingham announced more than 170 arrests and confiscated an additional 22 illegal firearms. By the way, Democrats should be excited about this because they're the ones that hate guns the most. So you'd think they'd be like super pumped about this, right? No, of course not. They hate Cash Patel. They hate Donald Trump. They hate law and order. And so that's exactly why they're against this. Now, Patel also revealed highlights from an FBI Little Rock sting resulting in the arrest of 39 people, the seizure of 35 firearms, large quantities of fentanyl that could kill many Americans, as well as a lot of other illegal drugs. You can go from Little Rock to Portland. The FBI saw a man sentenced to prison for assaulting a federal officer during a violent attack at an immigration and customs enforcement facility. That was, of course, you know, those protests that were paid for yet again by the radical left. Patel also reminded agents that their work is saving children. And multiple child predators were sentenced, convicted, and charged as a result of investigations by the FBI in Tampa, then in Boston, Kansas City, and Baltimore. Quote, as of yesterday, for example, one member of 764 was sentenced to 30 years in prison. He said, as always, we're going to keep getting after it, and I'll see you next week. Now, you look at that weekly update, and that's the reason why I wanted you to understand kind of how this works. This is not like a six-month update. This isn't a year, end of the year, like, update. This is the weekly update. Next week's update will be completely different with completely different information. I really, really, really, really, really want you to think about that, okay? You have a FBI that is working right now, by the way, exactly how it's supposed to. They're allowing the great men and women in uniform to do their jobs. It is something that I think should make all of us proud. And it's no longer using the FBI for political purposes. You may remember we found out the FBI was actually briefing, and you go back to politics here. They were briefing and sending letters to big tech, for example, Twitter, under the prior administration, on what they wanted to be censored. I want you to think about that. They were out there spending their time sending emails and finding things that were posted online by people like Mark and myself and saying, hey, we need you to censor this information. There was question. There were things, for example, put online like about ivermectin, for example. And then what was the government doing? They were then connecting to Facebook or Meta, to X and others, and saying, and Instagram, and saying, yeah, you guys need to take this down. Like, think about that. That was what law enforcement looked like under Biden, Harris, and under Obama. And then now look at it like we're actually going after and taking people down that have committed real serious heinous crimes. That is something that should make all of us excited. And it's, again, goes back to the promise that was made by the President of the United States of America. We're going to go after those that we're going to go after the bad guys. Like, we're going to go after waste. We're going to go after fraud. We're going to go after abuse. We are going to go after these things. And that is exactly why we should be so excited and proud of this. I also think this goes back to, what was it, a couple weeks ago? When, and Mr. Producer, how much time do I have real quick? All right, good. I got time to play this. I want to go back to the FBI director, Cash Patel. And he was unveiling a new FBI most wanted list, but it was not a normal most wanted list. It was the fraudsters list at a press conference in Ohio, yet again showing that, like, we're running this agency differently. And I want you to listen to what Cash had to say.
3: Operation Playground Therapy is what the FBI is here to talk about today. As the Attorney General highlighted, literally tens of millions of dollars that was supposed to go to kids was stolen, allegedly, by individuals who worked in government and the private sector and thought they could fleece Americans and our treasure, our children, of the hard-earned dollars, the taxpayer dollars that we provide to support them in their time of need. Well, they got caught. And not only did they get caught, so many others got caught. Just take a look at some of the vehicles that are here as part of their ill-gotten gains and proceeds. They didn't just take the money, they paraded it around the country. And thanks to this team here, you are seeing what hard work, dedication to the rule of law, and true unified effort across all fronts when no one wants the credit and everyone wants to just do the work. These are the results that we're here to talk about today. Importantly for the FBI, and thanks to Vice President J.D. Vance's vision, he had an idea. He said, hey, you guys have a top 10 most wanted list for all gangbangers, terrorists, narco traffickers, murderers, and rapists around the world. How about we have a top 10 list for most wanted fraudsters? So, Mr. Vice President, thanks to your vision, we're here to deliver, and you see it here today. It is live officially on the FBI website. I want all Americans to take a look at these most wanted individuals and look at the amounts, the tens of millions and billions of dollars in fraud that they have decimated our societies from. We rely on you. Our best form of information is the American public. Take a look at this top 10 most wanted. Let us know any information. There is no bad piece of information. The only bad piece of information is the one you don't give us. So call 1-800-CALL-FBI or go to FBI.gov and help us apprehend more fraudsters. The last thing I want to talk about is the work of the FBI and the interagency isn't just domestic. The fraudsters have created programs overseas that have fleeced Americans of billions of dollars. The FBI has led that charge against scam center compounds stood up in Southeast Asia and the Middle East, freeing thousands of trafficked workers. Just in the last year under the Trump and Vance administration and the fraud initiative, we have captured and freed $8 billion in fraud in scam centers that were stood up by the CCP and other adversaries in places like Thailand, Laos, and Cambodia, and the Middle East. And we're working with our interagency and partners across the world to bring hundreds of individuals to justice. Just the other week in the Middle East, in Dubai, we arrested 300 individuals responsible for $4 billion in fraud. They prey on our senior citizens here from overseas. And this administration has made it abundantly clear there is no distance we won't travel to make sure we apprehend each and every one of these individuals. The FBI is leading the effort to scuttle these scam centers permanently, to free the traffic workers, and most importantly, to also secure our taxpayer dollars and make sure that this $8 billion and counting in scam center fraud that the FBI has delivered on so far only continues to grow. And we're going to keep doing it. I just want to thank the Attorney General, the interagency partnerships here, state and local. I've said it over and over again. The FBI's best partners are state and local law enforcement, and they're here today, and these are the results. And
2: you listen to the FBI director there, and this most wanted fraudsters list, the millions and billions of fraud that are taking place. Wouldn't it have been nice if prior administrations were doing this instead of protecting the fraudsters? We're actually going after the fraudsters. Now, you got to understand, one of the reasons why the Democrats looked the other way was actually very simple. They were getting kickbacks. You look at Minneapolis and what was happening there. There was massive kickbacks that were coming over and over and over again. Time and time again, the people that were committing the fraud were giving massive political donations to the Governor Waltz and to other elected officials. You look at just the fight over that now. A federal judge on Monday blocked the Justice Department from forcing the Minnesota Governor Tim Walz and other officials to turn over records in its probe of Democratic resistance to the Trump administration's immigration crackdown, calling the move retaliatory. No, it's called transparency. This is what we are up against. We are up against this. And so when you have a most wanted fraudsters list, by the way, I hope that somebody listening right now goes and looks at it. Maybe they know somebody. Maybe they can help. But this is what accountability looks like. And it's exactly why I, and I think so many others, voted for President Donald Trump. It also is why the midterms are so vitally important. 1-877-381-3811. 1-877-381-3811. Ben Ferguson filling in for the great one, Mark Levin. You can also send me your comments right now during the break on X at Ben Ferguson Show and on Instagram at Ben Ferguson Podcasts. We'll be right back.
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14: A better life with Dr. Sanjay Gupta.
15: There are lots of things you can measure to get an idea of how healthy you are at any given moment. Temperature, heart rate, blood pressure, just to name a few. But how about how healthy you will be and how long you're likely to live? According to a new study out of the University at Buffalo, two simple strength tests are pretty accurate at predicting longevity in older women. One is hand grip strength, and the other is how quickly people can stand up from a seated position without using their arms. By the way, I remember interviewing former President Jimmy Carter when he was quite old and being really impressed how he just popped out of the chair without using his arms. Not a lot of older people can actually do that. But I think the message here is that maintaining strength as you age is going to help you perform everyday activities, but also help you avoid injury and stay independent. I'm Dr. Sanjay Gupta, helping you live a better life.
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2: Welcome back. It is the Mark Levin Show. Ben Ferguson filling in for Mark, who's in Israel right now. We'll keep you. He'll be back with you, I promise, very soon. In the meantime, I'll be holding down things for a couple days for you. And I want to get some of your phone calls, 1-877-381-3811, and get some of your reaction to all of this. Let me go to Art in Salem, Oregon. Welcome. You are on the Mark Levin Show. Hi.
17: Hey, Ben. It's great to talk to you. Look, I love Trump. I love what Trump is doing to eliminate the waste, fraud, and abuse in this country. It's about dang time that all of these left-wing loonies and Democrats were held accountable for the thing they're doing to our country. And every time Trump does something positive and I hear about it, I cheer, because I'll tell you the truth, Ben. He's kicking butt. And
2: you know, I love the fearlessness, and I do think some of this is Donald Trump really after that first big assassination attempt where they shot him. I believe the president understood then, like, God saved him for a reason, and it's go time. And what he is doing right now, and even just look at the assassination attempt at the UFC fight, the planning there. It's incredible how the left will not stop. They want him dead. And they celebrate that. And it's sad. But I do believe that what we're witnessing right now is a president that's saying, I am here because you put me here, and I am going to go. I am going to go hard. I'm going to do the right thing. I told you, and you said you wanted me to get rid of waste, fraud, and abuse, and that's exactly what I am doing. I am not going to stop. I am going to keep pushing. Look at AI, for example. We've got to fight hard on AI. I mean, extremely hard, to make sure that we're not at the back, that we're at the front, that we're leading, that we're not looking the other way.
17: 1,000%. In fact, I believe that the Chinese should be banned from using AI in our country, because all they do is use it negatively to hurt our country, like you said. And if we ban them, and we can do that, then we can say, hey, you cannot use AI in the United States of America. And if they do, then kick them out of the country.

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13: They need to abide by the ceasefire. I'm Lisa Lacera, Fox News. President Trump says there won't be any trouble as long as Iran sticks to the terms of the deal.
14: As long as they respect us, we're going to be fine. They don't respect us, things wouldn't be good, but they have a lot of respect.
13: The president says Iran is supposed to use the money that has been released to buy U.S.-grown corn and wheat and not for its military. Vice President J.D. Vance is now on his way back from Switzerland, where he said the U.S. built a good foundation in its initial talks with Iran. Senate Democratic leader Chuck Schumer again calling on the administration to brief Congress on the deal.
15: Are they embarrassed? Is it so vague that they told Iran one thing and will have to tell the world another?
13: Schumer questioned whether Iran will be able to continue its behavior. Another arrest in a plot to attack the White House UFC event.
16: Federal prosecutors say William Lee Spartacus Faulkner of Washington State is among at least seven men charged with conspiracy to commit murder. The group accused of conspiring to carry out a mass casualty attack targeting government officials during the Ultimate Fighting Championship event held at the White House earlier this month, according to the Department of Justice. The foiled plot included acquiring tactical gear, guns, and ammunition to deploy snipers and drones armed with explosives. Investigators allege Faulkner was communicating with co-conspirators over Telegram, replying to one message where another defendant describes a plan for a bloodbath, saying the more drones, the better.
13: Fox's Christian Goodwin. Federal officials say they believe the group was also discussing attacking the World Cup match in Kansas City on July 3rd. A gunman has killed a Montreal police officer at a Hilton hotel before officers returned fire, killing him. A bystander was also killed, but police say it's not yet clear who fired that shot. The motive for the shooting is still under investigation. 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
12: The Bay Area Chevy Dealers Traffic Update on KSFO.
5: Santa Rosa crews are dealing with a crash westbound 12 at the North 101 connector. They're blocking the right lane and the middle lanes with a delay from Farmers Lane. Brush Fire, San Jose.

0: Northbound 280 at the 880-17 interchange. Fire units have the right lane blocked. You're delayed from Lee Avenue. And San Francisco, North 101, slow after Cesar Chavez.
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4: A better life with Dr. Sanjay Gupta.
5: For years, we've been talking about both the positive and negative effects of being on social media. And I would say, by and large, for older adults, social media is net positive. Not all positive, but net positive. Helps them keep in touch with friends and stay social. But for younger people, social media use, especially heavy use, tends to be net negative. In fact, according to this year's World Happiness Report, youth who use social media more than 5 hours a day reported a lower level of well-being. And researchers who study this sort of thing found that many teens wish these platforms didn't even exist, and yet they can't seem to stop using them. Experts we talked to largely suggested two things. Ideally, along with your friend group, take some time offline. Also, try to recurate your algorithm so it shows you posts that'll make you feel good. I'm Dr. Sanjay Gupta, helping you live a better life.
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11: 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Ben Ferguson with you, filling in for the great one. Mark is in. It's so fun. He's in Israel right now. We will have an update for you, I'm sure, from Mark. He'll be back with you soon. And in the meantime, I'll be holding things down for you here. I want to get some of your phone calls. The number 1-800-47... Don't laugh, Mr. Producer. 1-877-381-3811, 1-877-381-3811. You can also send me your thoughts on X at Ben Ferguson Show. 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It's free wherever you get your podcasts as well. All right, let me talk about something else that's interesting here. And this goes back to fraud. When I look at what this president has done on fraud, I think to myself, who on earth could be against this? Like, how could you really be against getting rid of waste, fraud, and abuse? Now, Democrats are against this. So the question you need to ask is why. I actually believe it's straight up because of kickbacks. The Democratic Party has understood, and the deep state has understood, that the best way to empower for you to not only push your ideals, right, your radical, like, liberal, Marxist, socialist, communist ideals, is to be able to use government funds, taxpayer dollars, to then put it to NGOs, all right, non-governmental, you know, organizations, to then push for your propaganda, and then you can also, by the way, get kickbacks as well to your family and your friends. And that's what we've witnessed here. So there's two types of kickbacks that you need to understand. There's the kickbacks, which is, hey, we as elected officials, when you're doing shady things, we'll look the other way, like we saw in Minneapolis and in L.A. You look at the problems, for example, right now that Gavin Newsom's got out in California. Like, it's another example of just straight-up corruption and fraud. And by the way, if you think it's some Trump thing, no, it started before Trump was back in office. So you need to look at the facts of what's happening out there in California. But there's a very good chance that Gavin Newsom, like, may be trying to stay out of jail instead of running for president of the United States of America. All right. And so I think that's also something else that's an interesting data point here. But why is it that guys like Gavin Newsom, for example, they don't stop the fraud? One, because they're in on it, is how I would describe it. That's number one. The second reason why is because this is the only way they know how to actually set up a government that works to their advantage. And I think that's even more of an interesting data point. If you are in favor of this fraud, then you're getting something from it. You're getting a kickback from it. You're getting advocacy from it. You're getting something that is coming in and that is helping you. Now, if you can run the government and then you have your hands on literally billions of dollars and you can send it to all of these people that are pushing for your ideology, your radical Marxist, socialist, communist ideology, and then you can funnel money to these organizations through the government, and then that money, whatever happens to it afterwards, you don't really care as long as a piece of it, right, a percentage of it's coming back into you when you run for office. Like, that's a pretty good deal. You understand now, like, this is one of those follow the money situations. Just straight up follow the money. Follow the cash. Look at the cash. And then you'll understand where, like, how this happens. I will go back to Gavin Newsom, all right? Gavin Newsom investigation is something that is insanely underreported on. So let me go to the Sacramento Bee, all right? And I'm just going to read for you something that they had earlier today. The DOJ is investigating Gavin Newsom and his wife. Here's what's to know. Federal investigators are digging into the finances of California Governor Newsom and his wife, the first partner, Jennifer Newsom. The governor calls it a, quote, political attack tied to his expected 2028 presidential run. The Trump administration's Justice Department is probing the Newsom ties to nonprofits, okay, this is what we're talking about a moment ago, taxes and business dealings going back years. His wife has occupied a higher profile position compared to the spouse of other state leaders. The filmmaker and gender equity advocate has helped shape her husband's policies on issues like reproductive health, the male loneliness and mental health crisis, school nutrition, and regulating children's access to social media. Here are the key takeaways. Now, again, this is coming from the Sacramento Bee. And again, this is one of the most underreported stories that if it was a Republican that was in this much trouble as a governor, it would be wall-to-wall coverage 24/7. The U.S. Department of Justice is investigating the First Lady of California's taxes and nonprofits connected to her and the governor, with several probes ongoing for about a year that originated from whistleblower complaints. So that would be internal. OK, this isn't some whistle. This isn't some witch hunt. This isn't some political, OK, we're coming after you because you came after us or we want to retaliate against you type of scenario, which is what Gavin Newsom, of course, said. No. This is people in and around you internally, whistleblowers that complained to the U.S. Attorney's Office in Sacramento. All right, that's why I'm giving you this from the Sacramento Bee. Then, number two on their list says the IRS and FBI agents have approached staff, friends, and associates of the Newsoms in recent weeks and obtained their bank records. That's significant. The governor's office said the probe intensified after Todd Blanche became acting head of the DOJ. One of the investigations is connected to Dana Williamson. Now, this is the screaming, this is the fireworks going off moment. So you understand. This is the, oh, you know what moment if you are Gavin Newsom internally, okay? One of the investigations connected to Dana Williamson. That is Newsom's former very close friend and former chief of staff. Now, why is that significant? Well, Dana has pled guilty to federal charges, okay? She's pled guilty to fraud and lying to the FBI last month and faces up to 36 years in prison with the plea agreement. Now, I go back to what I said earlier. This isn't a witch hunt. This is whistleblowers within the government whistleblowing and then seeing major problems and then Newsom's former chief of staff pleading guilty to federal charges on fraud and lying to the FBI and is facing up to 38 years in prison. That is what you refer to as someone rolling. So this is someone who's trying to get, trying to spend the rest of their life in jail. They know a lot, obviously, about Gavin Newsom, his wife. This is the former chief of staff and clearly is singing like a canary, I think is a fair way of putting it. Now, the first lady of California, Newsom, earned about $2.3 million from the Representation Project nonprofit between 2011 and 2018. That's a hell of a lot of money from a nonprofit, $2.3 million. A 2021 Sacramento Bee investigation found more than 800,000 donations to the nonprofit from companies that directly lobbied the governor, meaning her husband. You understand where we're going with this, all right? So you got companies that are directly lobbying the governor. And all of a sudden, at the same time, you got more than $800,000 in donations to the nonprofit from companies that needed to do business with and were lobbying the governor, who happened to be her husband. All right. That included PG&E, AT&T, and Kaiser as well. Now, just days before the DOJ probe became public, the state's Fair Political Practices Commission actually fined Gavin Newsom. Now, this is probably the first time you're even hearing about this, okay? So, you know when there's like smoke, there's fire, that saying? Well, now we have fire, not just smoke, all right? So, just days before the DOJ probe became public, the state's Fair Political Practice Commission fined Gavin Newsom more than $31,000 for failing to report, you ready? $5.6 million in charitable donations on time, with most going to California Fire Foundation during the 2025 Los Angeles wildfires. Newsom was late filing reports on so-called behested payments, not once, not twice, not 10 times, not 25 times, but 34 times alone in 2025. And the governor has previously been fined for failing to disclose $14 million in donations made between 2009 and 2024. Now, in a video post on social media, Newsom called Trump the most, quote, corrupt president in American history, blah, blah, blah, and said the White House is abusing the grand jury process to target him because he's considering a 2028 presidential run. No, none of this started under Trump. This all started in the state by whistleblowers who came forward, and then you have a former chief of staff for Gavin Newsom who has taken a plea deal begging to not spend the rest of their life in prison. I'm going to tell you right now, when you have whistleblowers that are doing what they're doing in California, you know it's bad. And when you have whistleblowers in California that are who then get to a point with data that's actually putting the chief of staff of Gavin Newsom in prison, and then him, and then that person taking a deal, and then of course the pushback is, well, you just need to understand, right? You need to understand that this is all a witch hunt. That's what Gavin Newsom said at his press conference. This is all Donald Trump being evil. Donald Trump's a bad guy. Donald Trump is terrible. Donald Trump is the worst person in the world. And this is all because I'm going to win the presidency. Okay, buddy, sure, whatever you say. I'm going to tell you right now there is a very good chance that Gavin Newsom will not be running for president. There's a very good chance that Gavin Newsom is going to be fighting for his life to not be in prison, based on what we are witnessing right now. I want to go to your phone calls on this, see what you think. 1-877-381-3811. Ben Ferguson filling in the great one. If you can't get through, you can also send me your thoughts on X at Ben Ferguson Show. And don't forget, grab my podcast, the Ben Ferguson Podcast, to do each and every day as well. We'll be right back.
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6: 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It does a great job on chicken, including chicken breasts. 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
11: Welcome back. It is the Mark Levin Show. Ben Ferguson filling in for the great one. It's so nice to have you with us. Want to get some of your phone calls tonight. 877-381-3811. 877-381-3811. Let me go. Where do you want to go first, producer? Tell me who, where you point me in the... Oh, I like this. Okay, we're going to Tony in Clifton, New Jersey. You listen to WABC. Welcome. Nice to have you with us. Hi.
17: Hi, Ben. Ben, you know, this is such an amazing show tonight. I love it because I'm always looking at how, you know, our seniors are so taken over by all these, and everyone, by the computer hacking and all these things that are going on. And I want to just focus on one thing, and this is what, if I was able to speak to Vice President Vance, I would say, look into your Consumer Financial Protection Bureaus and your credit bureaus, which are supposedly overseen by the federal government. You know, our consumers, our credit information, this whole thing is another hacking issue. When TransUnion has gotten hacked, you know, who's overseeing what our systems are doing is a very dangerous thing. And
11: yeah, well, it is. And look, once this data is out there, I mean, you go back to what FBI Director Cash Patel was saying earlier. Like, if you go back and you look at you know, just all the corruption and what's being sold, China is doing everything they can to steal bank accounts. They're trying to do everything they can to steal our data. They're trying to do everything they can to steal our identities. I mean, the list is pretty darn long.
17: The list is long, but it's also because we need, like, Cash Patel. There's no safeguards in any system. You know, when you think about it, none of these programs, there was a scam that happened recently where people's codes were broken, and so that when they hacked into your account, they could make like they're getting a code to your phone, and it would go to them instead, and they would get into your... And before we think about AI and who's doing what, we need to figure out what's gone wrong and who should be looking at all this stuff. This is a disgrace.
11: I get your point there. And Tony, I appreciate the phone call. Thank you. I want to get more of your phone calls in here. 877-381-3811. Let me go to Catherine in Augusta, Georgia. Welcome. You are on the Mark Levin Show. Hi.
18: Hey, Ben, going back to the AI thing too, like the previous caller and what you were talking about earlier, I know all of you, the conservative mentors that we all have and listen to keep saying that we have to lead in AI, and I get that. But as far, that's a nebulous concept. Okay, we have to lead, but what do we actually do? So I've been struggling with whether to invest money in AI because my gut says I don't like it. I don't like what it's doing to children's education and how they learn. I don't like robotics. I don't like the way it takes jobs from people and that it's being fed.
11: And I understand your fears and worries, but let's have a really blunt conversation about this. AI is here. The question is who's going to control it.
18: Right. So
11: is it going to be China? The idea is that like AI is going to disappear is like it's like the smartphone. It's here. OK, like it's just here. It's like the Internet. It is here and it's not going anywhere. And look, you could argue the same arguments that you had, Catherine, about the Internet. Right. Like, I don't like what it did to kids' education. I don't like what it did to being able to use Google to kind of, you know, take the easy, you know, press the easy button. And AI can be used for good or bad. Same thing with the Internet. Same thing with smartphones. Same thing with like so many different things. Now, on the job front. Look, I'm not, this is, and maybe I'm just school of hard knocks on this one. I don't think jobs are charity. All right. And for far too long, I think we look at, well, certain jobs is like charity. You got to change and adapt. And sometimes there are things that change and adapt with it. Radio is a great example of that. When I got into radio, radio was king. Now look at radio and look at podcasting and everything else. It changes. Things change. Does someone owe me a job forever? All of my friends in the radio industry? I've had a lot of friends get laid off. Okay. A lot of friends get laid off from radio. Radio has changed significantly than when I started in radio when I was 13 years old, 12, 13. TV's the same way. It's changed, right? Like things change. But what I don't want to do is have like some sort of government mandate that's like, well, you have to keep this job. You have to do this job. You have to keep that job. Like, no, like that's not like innovation, change and adapt. And sometimes you do have to change and adapt. Life isn't fair, but AI is here. The question is, who's going to run it? Who's going to lead it? Who's going to be in charge of it? Is it going to be America? Or is it going to be our adversaries? And is it going to be China? And then is it going to be used against us? That's the big question now that we have to deal with. Ben Ferguson, filling in for Mark, will be right back.
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0: Fremont, a two-car crash cleared from lanes to the right shoulder. South 880 before Fremont Boulevard South. You remain delayed from Automall Parkway. Oakland, a three-car wreck cleared up. Eastbound 24 before Highway 13. We still have a stack up from Broadway. And Mountain View, a new crash. North 101 before Old Middlefield Way. It's in the right lane. A delay from Moffitt.
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5: A colleague of mine went to a meeting of the primetime seniors the other week. There are programs like this all over the country for people in their 60s, 70s, 80s, and beyond to stay active. It's not just something to keep older folks busy. It helps to keep their bodies in shape and their brains sharp. Showing up with a good attitude is a must, and research shows that having the right mindset actually does lead to better physical aging. So if you need some suggestions to boost your positivity, experts we talked to recommended focusing on goals, which can boost your confidence. Practice gratitude, they said. One of the seniors my colleague met told her that just waking up in the morning is, quote, better than the alternative. That's true. Focus on the things you can control. Diet and exercise, and very importantly, surround yourself with positive people, because that can be contagious. I'm Dr. Sanjay Gupta, helping you live a better life.
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11: All right, welcome back. It is the Mark Levin Show. It's nice to have you with us. Ben Ferguson with you this evening. And I do want to get to your phone calls, 877-381-3811, 877-381-3811. There's another story I want to get you updated on, another one that I think no one's talking about. We are now getting news that a Biden-appointed judge has blocked Donald Trump's new verification system to remove foreign nationals from our voter rolls. Yeah. You want to talk about fraud? You want to talk about people that shouldn't be voting in our elections actually getting to vote in our elections? Well, this is a perfect example of that. This federal judge appointed by President Joe Biden has blocked President Trump's administration from using an updated verification system known as the SAVE program to remove foreign nationals from state voter rolls. Now, on Monday, the judge appointed to the United States District Court for the District of Columbia by Biden issued an order specifically to prevent the Trump administration from using a streamlined version of the federal government SAVE program to combat voter fraud. Now, this is all about just combating voter fraud. Like, that's it. The update to SAVE allowed states to more quickly verify that only American citizens are voting in federal elections by no longer requiring that all 9 digits of a voter's registrant social security number have to be entered to verify eligibility. Quote, this case implicates two fundamental rights that protect Americans from government overreach. The right to privacy and the right to vote is what the judge said. This is incredible, by the way. In the past year, several federal agencies have joined forces to create a centralized federal database that contains the private information of United States citizens, including Social Security numbers, citizenship status, and other sensitive data. But decades ago, she went on to say, Congress put protections in place to prevent precisely this type of centralized data bank. And the record in this case shows that federal agencies that created this database knew that the database violated those statutory protections. The agencies were scrambling to comply with an executive order aimed at reshaping federal elections, which directs them to create a system for mass voter verification. So they combined and repurposed the private information of millions of Americans, including citizenship data, that they knew to be unreliable. Since then, states have partnered with the federal government to access the database and are actively removing United States citizens from voter rolls based on inaccurate information, quote unquote. All in all, the federal government has knowingly trampled on the privacy rights of American citizens in a manner that threatens the sacred right to vote. This court cannot stand idly by while this happens. Emphasis added, of course, there. Okay. So let me be clear. You have a president that's trying to make sure that people aren't voting in our elections that are here illegally, that aren't allowed to vote. And immediately a wacko Biden judge is like, nope, we got to let those illegals and people that are not eligible to vote, vote in our elections. Now, a U.S. Citizenship and Immigration Services spokesman previously said that the updated SAVE program was necessary to, quote, ensure America's elections are reserved exclusively for American citizens. By the way, what's like wrong with that? Like that should just be like very logical. Like, hey, who, by the way, that's what the law says. Can we also just talk about that for a second? Like the law actually says that only American citizens, okay, only American citizens. I want to say that one more time. Only American citizens are supposed to vote in our elections. I don't know what else to say. If you think that people that are not in this country legally, and you think that illegal immigrants should be able to vote, and you then the question is why? What is the nefarious reason why? I think it's a pretty simple answer. I think the answer is pretty obvious. And that answer is because you want to defraud the will and overthrow the will of the people. You don't like the outcome of what the elections are going to be only with American citizens. So you want to pack the books to your advantage. And so that for you is like the Holy Grail. You're like, yep, that's all we need. Got it. Let's roll. Like that's all we got to do here. Let's just. And this was part of the open border strategy. You flood this country with illegal immigrants, tens of millions of them. You figure out a way to get them to vote in our elections. And then once you pull that off, how do you stop it? And you get them to vote in local elections. By the way, liberals have been advocating for them voting in local elections for as long as I can remember, which is also scary as hell. And then you can fundamentally change this country. That's what this really does boil down to at this point. Like, that is the actual ball game. You look at this judge, and what this judge is saying is, sorry, I can't let only American citizens vote. Like, American elections under the Democratic Party are actually not reserved exclusively for Americans. We're not going to allow that to be, even though that is what the law says. And I go back to the point on this, which is the law actually says that our elections are supposed to be only for American citizens. And so now what we have is a Democratic Party that has found activist judges and put them in office. And the activist judges are now saying, no, we're going to stop the law from actually being used and protecting that only American citizens are the ones voting. I ask the question, and I don't say it in a joking way, like, whose side are you on? I can tell you exactly whose side they're on. They're on the side of the illegal immigrant. These judges are on the side of the illegal immigrant. These judges that have been put into these positions of power want to remake fundamentally what the United States of America is. They do not want law and order for Americans. They want anarchy and chaos, and they want to give rights to the illegal immigrants in this country, and they want to ultimately give them what? Citizenship. I mean, ultimately, this is really just about citizenship, is it not? It's about flooding this country with people that came from other countries where Marxism and socialism and communism were the norm. They're way more likely Okay. I again, I want to be clear. They are way more likely to be in favor of it or vote for it here in America. When you bring in people that are illegal immigrants from other countries and you say, hey, vote for me, right? So and so, I'll give you free stuff. Gavin Newsom's a great example of that. Hell, Joe Biden was a great example of that. Kamala Harris is a great example of this. If you can have every illegal immigrant and you bribe them with free government aid, we give illegal immigrants more in this country than other countries give their own citizens. Think about that. And what this judge is saying is, yeah, I'm going to be an activist. I'm going to make sure that as many illegal immigrants as I can help vote in the elections are able to vote in American elections. I'm going to fight against Donald Trump, and I'm going to fight against law and order, and I'm going to fight against what the laws say on the books because I was put here by an activist. I was put here by someone that did not respect the laws of the United States of America, and I don't respect the laws of this country either. So I'm going to write an activist paper, which actually is, let me rephrase that, not a paper, it's a ruling. And that is what we have now just witnessed. It is a ruling. A ruling by an activist judge, and this is why I say it over and over again, but you want to know why elections are so important? The damage that is being done to this country, even though Joe Biden is no longer in the White House, is truly shocking. Because when you get into power and you are a president, whether it's Barack Obama or Joe Biden, you get to appoint so many different people to office. And they get to then continue on your radical legacy for decades. And that is not an exaggeration. Look at the Supreme Court justices who were put in there by hardcore liberals. Look at their legacy continuing on, even what Bill Clinton did, what Barack Obama advocated for. You want to know why I had no problem voting for Donald Trump all three times? I look no further than the Supreme Court of the United States of America. Because I understand that there are consequences to elections. And even if you don't like a guy, he may only be there for 4 years. But look at what he gets to do while he's there for those 4 years. Look at who he gets to appoint while he is there for those 4 years. That is the point that people forget. That is the concept that people they look the other way. They're too busy. They don't care. And now all of a sudden, here's another reminder of it. You have a judge now, a Biden radical judge, who has just stepped in here and said, I'm going to block Donald Trump's new verification system to remove foreign nationals from the voter rolls. And in layman's terms, I am going to make sure that America's elections are not reserved exclusively for American citizens. I'm going to make sure that America's elections are infiltrated by anyone that wants to defraud the system. That's what I'm going to do as a judge. And this is exactly why the midterms also matter so much. 877-381-3811. 877-381-3811. Ben Ferguson filling in for Mark Levin. You can also send me your comments during the break on X at Ben Ferguson Show on X. And you can follow me on Instagram, Ben Ferguson Podcast there. Don't forget, I also do a podcast every day, the Ben Ferguson Podcast. You can start your day with it. If you want to know what's also happening at the White House every day, I do a quick 10 to 12 minute podcast. It's called the 47 Morning Update. You can grab that and start your morning with that as well. We'll be right back.
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5: A colleague of mine went to a meeting of the primetime seniors the other week. There are programs like this all over the country for people in their 60s, 70s, 80s, and beyond to stay active. It's not just something to keep older folks busy. It helps to keep their bodies in shape and their brains sharp. Showing up with a good attitude is a must, and research shows that having the right mindset actually does lead to better physical aging. So if you need some suggestions to boost your positivity, experts we talked to recommended focusing on goals, which can boost your confidence. Practice gratitude, they said. One of the seniors my colleague met told her that just waking up in the morning is, quote, better than the alternative. That's true. Focus on the things you can control. Diet and exercise. And very importantly, surround yourself with positive people, because that can be contagious. I'm Dr. Sanjay Gupta, helping you live a better life.
17: Council.
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11: All right, welcome back. It is the Mark Levin Show. Ben Ferguson with you. And if you just join us, man, we've been talking about a lot of different issues tonight. I want to get to some of your phone calls. The number, 1-877-381-3811. Let's get your thoughts and your phone calls in here. Let me go to Walt, line 3 in Florida. Welcome. You're on the Mark Levin Show. Ben Ferguson with you. Hi.
28: Hi. How are you? Thank you for taking my call.
11: Absolutely.
28: Just,
11: go ahead.
28: I'm just
0: I'm beside myself watching what's going on here. I've been hearing statistics of over 80% of America wants the Save America Act, and yet we're sitting on our thumbs and not getting anything done about it. Meanwhile, the blue states are going to end up taking back power in the midterms, and we're losing our majority. And just not really doing anything about it, and they're doing
11: this. Let's talk about the SAVE Act for a second. Why? All right. So, because I think this is, people need to understand why. The reason why the SAVE Act, and Thune, I actually said this in an interview. I think it was last week. Not an interview. Let me rephrase that. He said it behind closed doors and got reported on. Thune, like, straight up just came out and said, he's like, hey, I can't get this thing done. I don't have a majority anymore in the Senate. Because there's a bunch of cranky old Republicans that got kicked out of office. The guy in Louisiana, Cornyn in Texas, the list goes on and on, who are just disgruntled, angry men who are not doing what the American people say. You're right. The most bipartisan piece of legislation right now is actually the SAVE Act. Like, the Americans want free and fair and safe elections where they're not having their vote taken away or canceled out by an illegal immigrant or a dead person, right? Like, that's just a basic thing in voting. But what you have is you've got people that are just so angry. Cornyn, there was something, God, what was it today? I'm going to try to find it in my notes because I had this earlier in my notes. And it was just another example of Trump derangement syndrome. Here, I'm going to read this to you, okay? Cornyn on Rubio and Vance as the front runners for 2028. He said, don't tell Ted Cruz that because Ted wants to be the next president. Like, he's so angry that the people in Texas supported Ted Cruz and didn't support Cornyn that he's just really angry. Even as Cornyn contended, he's not a member of the YOLO caucus, he made clear that I am free to disagree. That might extend to at least one Republican 2020 presidential hopeful. He said he's thinking deeply about the future of his party, declining to opine on whether Secretary of State Marco Rubio or Vice President J.D. Vance should carry the banner because I don't want to jinx either one of them. He was clear about his fellow Texas senator, but don't tell Ted Cruz that because Ted wants to be the next president. Cruz, by the way, and this is how bitter he is, did not endorse Cornyn for reelection either. Ted's entitled to make his own choices. I'm not bitter, Cornyn said. Okay, sure. People in politics are very competitive, and they don't necessarily care a whole lot about anybody else. That may sound a little harsh, but I think that's kind of reality. So I wish him well. Oh, yeah, it sounds like it for sure. The point being here is that you've got guys like that that are still there until the end of the year. And they basically have now said, well, Donald Trump didn't come in and save me. Donald Trump didn't endorse Cornyn. So I'm going to screw Donald Trump every chance I get. And Donald Trump wants a SAVE Act. And Donald Trump wants to have a big victory going into the midterms. And I'm not on the ballot because I lost in the primary. So screw all you guys. In fact, what they're saying is they want Democrats to take control of the Senate or take control of the House or take control of the House and the Senate. That is what they're actually saying here. And that's how little they care about Americans. Well, that's how little they care about you and what you voted for. They don't respect the voters. And so what Thune is now dealing with is he's dealing with a mutiny of those that were kicked out of office by the American people. So I don't know if they're going to get anything done in the Senate, to be honest with you, because of the reason I just described to you. Does that make sense?
0: Yeah, it looks to me like it's just going to be business as usual in Washington, and we're still going to get nothing done, even though we had the Oval Office and the Senate and the House for, a year and a half now? And it's all going to be for naught because the blue states are going to end up coming back in and taking power back illegally, I might add, because the Save America Act, there's already laws on there, and you said this, I think, less than 20 minutes ago. You said, yes, there are laws about voter integrity. That's one of the benefits of being an American citizen, is to be able to vote our leaders in office.
11: Yeah, I agree with you there. Well, God bless you. I got to take a break. We'll come back. 877-381-3811. 877-381-3811. Ben Ferguson filling in for the great one, Mark Levin. Don't forget, follow me during the break on X Ben Ferguson Show. We'll be right back.
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8: Abide by the rules. I'm Lisa Lacera, Fox News. That's the warning from President Trump to Iran as the 60-day negotiation period is in effect.
9: The U.S. is waiving sanctions for 60 days, allowing Iran to sell and export oil. And President Trump says the unfreezing of Iranian assets could also be a benefit to American farmers.
10: They're supposed to use money to buy food for their people because right now the people are very hungry and they're buying it exclusively from us, corn, soybeans. And it should be a lot of money.
9: Still, the president warns if Iran does not live up to the memorandum of understanding, he will do what he has to do. Vice President J.D. Vance spent the weekend in Switzerland leading the U.S. negotiating team. Vance told reporters there is a good foundation for a final deal to end the war.
8: Fox's Jared Halpern at the White House. U.N. Ambassador Mike Waltz pushing back against Democrats in Congress who are calling for a briefing on the Iran deal.
11: The Democrats can hand-wring all they want, but a lot of these details are going to be worked out in those technical talks. The vice president left, but he left behind our experts from the Department of Energy, experts from Treasury, experts from agriculture that are going to actually hammer out these details.
8: On Fox's The Ingram Angle, Senate Minority Leader Chuck Schumer accuses the administration of getting a bad deal, asking if they're embarrassed by it. The Senate has passed a bipartisan housing bill that aims to reduce federal regulations and expand local control. The bill seeks to ban corporate investors from buying single-family homes, but doesn't include a Senate provision that would have required investors to sell new homes within 7 years. It next heads to the House. President Trump claims vandals are responsible for the blue paint that's floating at the top of the reflecting pool at the Lincoln Memorial, and he says so far there have been 5 arrests. 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
5: A crash in Mountain View, northbound 101 before Old Middlefield Way. It's in the right lane with a delay from Moffitt Boulevard. Another crash in Sunnyvale, south 85 before Homestead Road, the right lane tied up. And then San Jose, a stall, south 101 before Story Road. It's in the left lane with a bit of a backup there. That's your traffic. I'm Brian Drake.
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